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1: Trying to get up into downtown. There's something going on northbound I-25 just after Colfax. You got courtesy patrol there. They're blocking that right lane. Northbound I-25 just after Colfax, about 10 minutes from Santa Fe on up. Tech Center, northbound I-25 at Arapahoe, wreck cleared off to the shoulder. 6th Avenue, pretty slow, that westbound direction, trying to get on out to Sheridan. And there's a crash in Aurora, 6th and Sable. With traffic, I'm Susan Phelan.
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3: For Denver and the Front Range into this evening, we'll see skies turn partly cloudy, especially late. Lows will be in the low 50s. Upper 70s, low 80s Tuesday. We'll start off fair with increased clouds in the afternoon. Couple late day and evening thunderstorms with lows mid 50s. Middle and upper 70s Wednesday through Friday, going to be on the cloudy side. Additional waves of energy and subtropical moisture will keep showers and storms in the mix, especially with a stronger system Thursday into Friday morning. Lows mid 50s. I'm meteorologist Don Walker.
4: Current temperature
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14: Larry Elder here, the sage from South Central, the prince of Pico Union, the czar of common sense, the great Eldersky, Don Lorenzo. Welcome to the program. No Victor Crest allowed because...

0: 710 News Update at the bottom of the hour.
1: White House television press pool has stopped covering President Trump's events after the White House banned three major news outlets, CNN, MS Now, and Politico, with Trump accusing those organizations of providing negative coverage. Trump defended the ban while speaking with reporters after meeting with New York City Mayor Zohran Mamdani today.
2: Now, I told the president that we're going to have all of the members of the press here on the lawn, and that is something that I believe in is everyone, no matter the opinion or the critique, that we engage.
1: The news outlets are taking legal action against the administration. Flights have resumed out of LaGuardia, Philadelphia, and Boston airports after the FAA today said an equipment outage led to many flights out of several northeastern airports being grounded. A Venezuelan man's in serious but stable condition after being shot by an ICE officer yesterday in Austin, Texas. An immigration lawyer says 28-year-old Wilbur Perez was seeking asylum in the U.S. The shooting happened as he was making a DoorDash delivery. I'm Scott Carr.
3: Had that problem on Northbound I-25 up past Colfax with a stalled truck still in the right lane. Northbound I-25 from University and up Colfax taking about 10 minutes. There's a wreck on westbound 6th Avenue near Wadsworth on the shoulder. Traffic looks better through there on that drive-in or out of Lakewood. Do have some slowing on eastbound 270 making the merge onto I-70 with a slight delay. With traffic, I'm Susan Phelan.
0: Denver weather.
4: For Denver and the Front Range into this evening, we'll see skies turn partly cloudy, especially late. Lows will be in the low 50s. Upper 70s, low 80s Tuesday. We'll start off fair with increased clouds in the afternoon. A couple late day and evening thunderstorms with lows mid-50s. Middle and upper 70s Wednesday through Friday going to be on the cloudy side. Additional waves of energy and subtropical moisture will keep showers and storms in the mix, especially with a stronger system Thursday into Friday morning. Lows mid-50s. I'm meteorologist. Just on water.
5: Current temperature
6: 73 degrees.
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7: Quarterback injuries are in the NFL headlines. The Bears' Caleb Williams suffered a hamstring injury during their 9-3 upset loss to the Vikings and will have more testing today. The Commanders' Jaden Daniels also will be examined further today after dislocating his left elbow during Washington's 37-20 loss to the Cowboys. Other week two news, the Chiefs needed overtime but survived 33-30 over the Colts in the Sunday night game. QB Patrick Mahomes, 382 yards passing and three touchdowns in a hard-fought win.
8: Guys just were more resilient, and we just strained the finish, as EB talks about. You know, it wasn't always pretty. There was times where we didn't execute at a high level, but guys continue to fight, continue to push.
7: The Chiefs are one of seven teams that went to 2-0 yesterday. The Vikings were another. So were the Raiders, who upset the Chargers. The Seahawks, 49ers, Bengals, and Eagles are also all 2-0. The Giants have a chance to get there tonight. They visit the Rams in the Monday night game. And Texas remains number one in the latest college football coaches poll. I'm Matt McCoy.
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9: This is Dan Kaplis. 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
10: 888-971-SAGE, 888-971-7243, Larry Elder, Salem News Channel. We're talking about the Democrats' answer to the so-called affordability problem, which of course is more government. Tom Sowell talks about what government, the welfare state, has done to the black family. Number 57.
11: When they talk about things like this, they talk about the legacy of slavery.
12: Right.
11: And I argue, well, empirically, It's not that. It's the legacy of the welfare state. Because as of 1960, which is almost 100 years after slavery ended, the majority of black kids were being raised in two-parent households. But within one generation after the welfare state, that had dropped down to a minority. So that the majority of black kids today are raised in one-parent households. When you think about it, I mean, centuries of slavery and generations of Jim Crow did not destroy the black family, but one generation of the welfare state did.
10: Politico was one of the news outlets banned from the White House by President Trump. This is last year, Sebastian Gorka at a political security summit. Number 60.
5: If you're a member of Al-Qaeda, you're a terrorist.
12: How do you know if that they're members of these gangs? What I'm saying is...
5: You mean
12: is,
5: the tattoos MS-13 on our knuckles doesn't, well, it, right? That doesn't help it.
12: Those...
5: Do you have tattoos of Al-Qaeda?
12: The tattoo did not say MS-13. I don't want to get into that.
5: Oh, of course it does. It's just accidents that the four symbols represent the letters MS. This is why Politico is a joke. This is why you are gutter press and fake news. That those four symbols that just happen to comport with the letters MS and the numbers 13 don't, in this case, represent MS-13. You're sitting here live defending a member of MS-13. That's why I regret coming here. Because this isn't journalism. This is protecting those who hate America. Shame on you. We are saving lives.
12: Sir.
5: Saving lives. How about Maryland fathers compared to Maryland mothers? Like Rachel Marin, mother of five, raped and murdered and thrown in a ditch. How about Jocelyn Nungare, age 12, raped a mile from her home and thrown in a ditch? It's strange that Politico doesn't do articles about her, that mother, or that 12-year-old girl. Why is that? Why is the MS-13 guy with the knuckle tattoos more important in terms of due process than the lives of 12-year-old girls brutally raped? It's weird that the priorities shift to defending the member of an FTO, but not the children and the women. Dan Crenshaw told me a story once of a 16-year-old girl who was smuggled across this border. The parents paid $5,000 for her to live in America, the land of milk and honey. She ended up locked in a room in New York, raped by more than a dozen men every day for 18 months until she escaped. She went to Dan Crenshaw's office, and I'm no friend of Dan Crenshaw's, okay? He's still got TDS. And that girl said to him, please close the border so another girl doesn't have to be raped by 12 strange men every day for 18 months. It's strange that Politico doesn't cover those stories. Could you tell me why?
12: We have covered.
5: No, you haven't. You have not covered those stories. I'd like to see the Jocelyn Nungare, Rachel Marin stories in comparison to the Russia collusion garbage. I mean, let's be honest here.
12: Let's move
5: you
12: on.
5: You have an agenda.
12: I want to talk.
10: Speaking of agenda, Jake Tapper, one of the lead hosts on CNN, writes a book about how they hid Biden's cognitive decline when he was involved in helping them hide his cognitive decline. This is Tapper versus Laura Trump about Biden's decline in 2020, number 62.
13: About things that you've done on the campaign trail. Joe Biden, as we all know, has worked to overcome a stutter. And one of the speakers at the Democratic convention was a young boy who the vice president inspired, named Braden Harrington. Take a listen.
14: It was really amazing to hear that someone like me became vice president.
13: Braden Harrington, a very brave young boy. You made this comment earlier in the campaign about Joe Biden. Let's take a listen to that.
15: Every time he comes on stage or they turn to him, I'm like, Joe, can you get it out? Let's get the words out, Joe. You kind of feel bad for him.
13: How do you think it makes little kids with stutters feel when they see you make a comment like that?
16: First and foremost, I had no idea that Joe Biden ever suffered from a stutter. I think what we see on stage with Joe Biden, Jake, is very clearly a cognitive decline.
13: Okay.
16: That's what I'm referring to. It makes me uncomfortable.
13: You are so amazing. It's so amazing to me
16: and try and figure out an answer.
13: A cognitive decline.
16: Well, when you're trying to tell me that what I was suggesting was.
10: Here he is acting as if Joe Biden did not have a cognitive decline, and then has the nerve to write a book about Joe Biden's cognitive decline. And you wonder why CNN got banned. 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
23: can't be the right thing.
10: 888-971-SAGE, 888-971-7243. I am Larry Elder. We are selling the time. Let's hear the rest of this exchange between Jake Tapper and Laura Trump.
16: And try and figure out an answer.
13: A cognitive decline.
16: Well, when you're trying to tell me that what I was suggesting was a stuttering,
13: I think that you were mocking his stutter. Yeah, I think you were mocking his stutter, and I think you have absolutely no standing to diagnose somebody's cognitive decline. I would think that somebody in the Trump family would be more sensitive to people who do not have medical licenses. Diagnosing politicians from afar. Plenty of people have diagnosed your father from afar, and I'm sure it offends you. Your father-in-law from afar, I'm sure it offends you. You don't have any standing to say.
16: I'm not diagnosing him. What I'm saying, Jake,
13: you just talked about a cognitive decline.
16: I
13: have one last question for you, Laura. You can't
16: be times on stage, and it's very concerning to a lot of people that this could be the leader of the free world.
13: Okay.
16: That is all I'm saying. I genuinely
13: you,
16: feel
13: Laura
16: sorry
13: Trump.
16: For Joe Biden.
13: I appreciate it. I'm sure it was from a place of concern. We all believe that. Laura Trump, thank you so much. Coronavirus cases are.
10: You see how sarcastic that was? How insulting that is? And then this guy has a nerve to write a book about Biden, the cognitive decline, and how it was concealed from the public. When, as Laura Trump said to this man, you can see with your own eyes. You don't have to be a doctor to see this. And insulted her. I'm sure you're saying this because you're coming from a place of concern. Yeah, concern that somebody with his kind of cognitive decline is a leader of the free world. Speaking of Tapper, here's J.D. Vance and Tapper over the Russia, Russia, Russia nonsense, number 87.
1: Ask yourself a basic question about network integrity. You guys talked about the Russia hoax nonstop.
2: The FBI was investigating
1: so we
2: recovered them.
1: And so you took the words of unnamed FBI agents and put them on your network as if they were the gospel truth. You did it again and again. A viewer of your network would have believed that Donald Trump and Vladimir Putin conspired in 2016.
2: No.
1: That was totally and preposterously false.
2: No.
1: Well, that's
2: what you just said
1: why.
2: Is false. We covered an FBI investigation. I don't know why you want to talk about the FBI investigation.
1: You covered it in a way that gave credence to anonymous sources' accusations. You did it yourself. Your network did it, Jake. But again, can we talk about the issues that Americans care most about?
2: I'm talking about things that Donald Trump has said.
1: Yes.
2: If you have an issue
1: Kamala
2: with
1: Harris,
2: whether or not he's talking about the economy enough, that's between you and your running mate. I'm talking about things he has said this week.
1: Every single rally that he does, he talks about how he wants to unleash American energy so we can lower the cost of groceries. He talks about the fact that housing has become unaffordable. He talks about the wide open border, Jake. Kamala Harris and her allies, you know, it's interesting. Kamala Harris and her media allies, and I would put CNN in this category. You guys seem to care. Well, they should watch your network more, because you guys seem to care more about Donald Trump's past than the future of the American people. We're running this campaign on making of the American dream.
2: I'm specifically
1: affordable.
2: Asking about how Donald Trump is going to be president in the future should he win, and then we're being told
1: he's going to pursue economic policies that lower the cost of groceries and make life more affordable again. He talks about it every single day on the campaign trail, and so do I. What you're talking about is an anonymously sourced story, or one guy
2: nothing anonymously sourced,
1: or who one guy who is a disgruntled employee.
2: I told you,
1: five other people pushed back against him and said that what he said was dishonest. So why don't we talk about the policy that's affecting American citizens and not what Donald Trump allegedly said, according to one guy who's off because he got fired by Donald Trump?
10: Now, speaking of anonymously sourced stories, I saw a story in the Washington Post, and I read it and I said, uh-oh. And it said that the Trump administration, the Pentagon, was lying about the number of deaths relating to the Iran war. We hear that they're 18. Washington Post said, no, it's more like 22. So I read the article. Two of them were contractors. Doesn't mean their deaths are not important, but they were contractors. And one of them, military guy, was killed in a training mission. Not in combat. So it seems to me that there's some argument that the number that the Pentagon has put out is completely accurate. Pete Hegseth was asked about this Washington Post article, number 54.
3: Yeah, we're looking forward to those announcements. But I know you issued a tweet about this already, but what would you say to the Washington Post who says there have been more service member deaths in Iran than have been accounted by the Pentagon? I mean, where are they fabricating these numbers? Where is the accounting delineated for these, do these people exist?
6: It's always anonymous. sources with those jokers. The Washington Post doesn't have any credibility and hasn't had any for a very long time. I meant what I said. They hate the president more than they love the country. That's why when he called them out as the fake news, he's been right from the beginning. We never would because of how much we cherish the lives of our service members, every single one of them. But even if we wanted to attempt to hide a combat death, we never would, and we never could. We just wouldn't. It's not something the United States of America does. So it's totally made up. It's fake. It's a lie. It's a headline they want to try to make us look bad, the president look bad, and try to undermine the historic success that we've had in that conflict. It's a joke. It should be dismissed as much. And it's unfortunate that that's what so-called journalism has descended.
3: Will you look into who has fabricated this accounting or who, you know, would
6: maybe
3: put
6: people should just stop believing what the Washington Post has to say. That'd be nice.
10: Would you look into who leaked this? No, just stop believing the Washington Post. Back to Jake Tapper. This is Tapper versus Sebastian Gorka about the Washington Post in 2017, number 55.
13: So last month, the Washington Post reported that the freeze on U.S. foreign assistance in Africa has, quote, threatened programs intended to counter al-Shabaab bomb makers, contain the spread of al-Qaeda across West Africa, and secure Islamic State prisoners in the Middle East, according to U.S. officials and aid workers, unquote. Are those cuts still in place? Are you concerned about them at all?
7: Is that the same Washington Post that propagated the Russia-Russia collusion hoax for the last 8 years?
13: Well, regardless of the Russia-Russia...
7: No, not regardless. You're quoting the Washington Post to me, which is as effective as posting for me or quoting to me any other pillar of the fake news industrial complex. I really couldn't care less what the Washington Post or the New York Times says, especially when it's anonymous government officials. If it's true, put your name to it. If it's not, shut up.
10: Any questions? And you wonder why Trump is steamed. My question is, what took so long? The singer Ed Sheeran addressed a controversy regarding dropping Macklemore from his tour. Macklemore went on a pro-Palestine rant. He's now been dropped. I think what Ed Sheeran said now is even worse. 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
8: Good news regarding an earlier issue there on I-25 northbound between Colfax and 23rd. There was a stalled vehicle in the right lane. Safety Patrol was blocking that lane for a while. That has now been cleared. Finally, all lanes open northbound I-25 through that downtown area. 270 eastbound, the on-ramp from eastbound I-70 is partially blocked on the on-ramp there in the right lane. So expect slowing there. With traffic, I'm Jeffrey Dallet.
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10: 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I am Larry Elder. We are Salem News Channel. Ed Sheeran is a very popular singer on tour, opening act, a rapper, who went on a rant about Free Palestine. So he got dropped from the tour. And Sheeran then got criticized for dropping him from the tour. So at his next conference, Sheeran addressed it. Here's what he said, number 43.
5: Now, I want to address the question of where I stand in the situation in Israel and Palestine, whether my doing this concert is in line implies where I stand. I've tried in my career not to be a political commentator of any kind, because I want my music and shows to be about unity, not division, about humanity, not politics. But this is a humanitarian issue, and I cannot hide how I feel about it anymore. What happened in Israel and at the Nome Music Festival on October 7th was horrific and compounded centuries of Jewish pain. What is happening in Gaza is catastrophic and unjustifiable and disproportionate. My heart has been broken by the scale of the
10: devastation. Okay, all right, okay, okay. That's even worse. What's happening in Gaza is unjustifiable and disproportionate. How many times do we need to go over this? Disproportionate. Now, an ICE agent has shot somebody in Austin, and the Austin police chief is demanding answers. Number 69.
11: Again, as the mayor said, there is not a lot of facts that I can give you at this point. What I can tell you is Austin Police Department Special Investigation Unit, who investigates our officer-involved shootings, is on the scene. And I have spoken to Texas Rangers, who will be part of that investigation, and will be working side-by-side in this investigation as well. I've spoken to HSI as well. They have promised what they can give me.

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7: President Trump's events will no longer be covered by the White House television press pool after the White House banned three major outlets, CNN, MS Now, and Politico, from the White House after Trump accused the networks of negative coverage. Appearing with New York City Mayor Zoran Mamdani today, Trump joked with the media about it.
8: Yeah, it's interesting because they said they were going to boycott me, but they never boycott me. So I wasn't very worried about that. Look at all that press.
7: Regarding Mayor Mamdani, Trump said he hopes he'll be a great one. The pair announced today they're working to create more affordable housing in New York City. Flights have been heavily impacted today, especially in the Northeast, after ground stops were issued by the FAA because of equipment outages. Reports say flights into Newark, JFK, and Teterboro airports are still paused. There's been hundreds of delays. The FAA says fiber optic cables in New Jersey were cut by a construction crew, causing the outage.
9: Normally it would roll over to the backup, but the backup fiber was unoperational.
7: Paramount, Skydance, and a dozen states have settled a lawsuit that aimed to block its $110 billion merger with Warner Brothers Discovery. California's Attorney General Rob Bonta says Paramount made several concessions in the deal.
10: With today's settlement, Paramount is required to move production back to the United States by spending, as a floor, at least $300 million more each year in domestic production.
7: The settlement removes a major block to closing one of the largest media mergers in history, though Bonta says the settlement with Paramount's not an endorsement of the studio's merger with Warner Brothers Discovery. Forecasters say Tropical Storm Polo in the Pacific is expected to rapidly intensify into a hurricane by later today. The National Hurricane Center is watching four areas of tropical activity, including Polo, which is currently about 200 miles southwest from cities along Mexico's southwest coast. It's expected to bring threats of heavy flooding to New Mexico starting tomorrow. I'm Scott Carr.
11: Right now on I-25 southbound, right around 120th, there's a crash in the right lane that's causing some slowing there. Try to stay to the left. Right now it's causing about a 2 to 3 minute slowdown getting through that area. 270 eastbound, the connector to eastbound I-70 is partially blocked in the left shoulder. It was blocking the right lane. Now it is just blocking the left shoulder. Traffic a little better there, but still stay to the right as you approach. With traffic, I'm Jeffrey Dalle.
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13: Denver Met.

0: metro area going to be cool, pleasant, partly to mostly cloudy into and through tonight. Enjoy great sleeping weather with lows in low to mid-50s. Warmer, slightly above average readings for your Tuesday into Wednesday. Highs right about 80 degrees. A little bit of some shower and thunderstorm activity possible. Nothing too heavy or widespread. Nighttime lows mid-50s. Increasing precipitation chances as we head into late this week and especially the upcoming weekend here east and south. I'm meteorologist Mark Huer.
1: Current temperature
2: 73 degrees.
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7: Welcome to Seculo. It's Monday. I think I started too early there. I don't know if we got, hopefully made it on the air. I think we did. Hey, look at that. Good job, everybody. It's Logan Seculo, Will Haynes in studio. Senior attorney here at the ACLJ, CeCe Howell, is going to be joining us a little bit later. But, of course, we're covering the breaking news that is happening right now as you have all of the major press organizations, including the Fox News Channel, all linking arms and saying no to the White House press ban. Of course, this came out just the last few days. President Trump decided that there were certain institutions, certain media outlets that were no longer going to be invited to the press pool or be invited to White House events. Now, you have a print, and again, this wasn't necessarily predicated on one specific instance or something that went wrong. What it seems like is President Trump just decided, I don't want to deal with these people anymore. Now, of course, there's been big pushback on that, saying this is censoring, this is removing the free press that we have here in the United States of America. I want to hear from you, your thoughts as well, 1-800-684-3110. But again, this is a statement that came from President Trump. He said the White House is not instituting an assault on the free press, something which I cherish. It is instituting an assault on the fake news, something that has grown like a cancer in our beloved United States of America. It is corrupt, purposeful, pervasive, fully coordinated, totally out of control. It's a threat to our national security and must be stopped now. Thank you for your attention to this matter, President Donald J. Trump. That was from Truth Social. So again, President Trump saying that's not what this is, but there's enough behind it in a very, very big week. I'll be honest, a week that you would like to get some press coverage on. This is not necessarily to me, or maybe you don't, because you don't like, you think that there's going to be answers that you don't want to have to answer to, as we have. Xi Jinping coming to the White House. You have Benjamin Netanyahu. You have maybe some controversial things happening right now that could spur a very different conversation. Again, I want to hear from you at 1-800-684-3110. But Will, top line, what I miss here?
9: What we're looking at is, first, three news outlets that were banned from the White House premises. That is Politico, MS Now, and CNN. When asked about why on Friday, the president said, no reason. It's a very simple ban. I don't want them in my office. I don't want them here. I would say the ban would go as far as you can go. Then you look at, over the weekend, as this developed, you see the news outlets that are in the TV pool, the TV press pool. Now, that's a very important distinction between just anyone that has credentials to get in and go to press briefings. The TV pool are there. They share cost with one another. They take turns on covering different events. It's very expensive. It is kind of the one layer to reporting that it hasn't been democratized by YouTube or podcast, because it takes crews, it takes camera ops, it takes expensive travel. And so NBC, Fox News, CNN, they would share the cost and they would rotate, but they also provide that to everyone so that it can be given to every other press benefits from that. The five that are the TV broadcast press people are standing in solidarity with CNN, MS Now, and Politico by saying, we're not covering any of your events, Mr. President, while this goes on. CNN was supposed to be traveling with the president today. They were the designated TV pool media outlet as they traveled to New York for the UN General Assembly, because President Trump is speaking there on tomorrow, on Tuesday. So what you're starting to see is the press stand together, including Fox News, and push back at this blockade that the president gave to three outlets.
7: Look, there has been talk of, hey, didn't Barack Obama do this? We'll break down what he did coming up in other segments in the show, so you can learn that it's not new for a president to have some restrictions here. However, this sweeping of a restriction, this is fairly new. And again, it's the people's house, but what do you think? I see a lot of comments coming in, certainly more on the side of the president at this moment. But, you know, I think we need to talk about this. I am all for independent journalists. I am all for independent outlets of media. And what happens when the mainstream media gets shut out from that conversation? Let's chat it out. 1-800-684-3110. 1-800-684-3110. We'll be right back with more on Seculo.
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7: It's our lighting up. We're going to take a lot of calls on this. Look, we got to pose the question. If this was Barack Obama, if this was Joe Biden, remember even the uproar on Joe Biden not inviting Elon Musk to the electric car summit? And you guys having a lot of issues with that, of course. So you always do have to look at the shoe on the other foot here in scenario. What if it was Fox News and friends being blocked out of a Democrat president? Did you not like that Peter Ducey can push back on the current press secretaries in the Democratic Party, that you had that voice in the room to at least cause them a little discomfort, if you will, and not just provide the same, fluff questions, if you will, to them? And I'm not saying that on the other side that happens, but we know that that certainly was the case. I do think there is some validity to that. Now, again, when it comes to the legal side of this, we can also break that down. If a private business, if I didn't want, you know, certain people covering my private business and showing up into my offices, sure, you're not allowed to come in here and start, you know, interviewing me and grilling me on these things. I think there can be restrictions put on place. But this is, again, you're the president of the United States. Somewhat you work for the people. And there needs to be some kind of, if freedom of the press, which is one of our, you know, top tiers here, we do have to have some form of accountability. Now, you may say that these are not the people who are telling the truth and are being honest, so how can they keep us accountable? That's fine, but maybe we need to make sure there are other outlets that are maybe even similar political bent that can get the questions in, the important questions, and again, both sides here. We got to think beyond. You got 2 years left of President Trump. Do you want to set this precedent? I understand President Trump's frustration. I think the mainstream press in general is pretty bad, and they do some really poor reporting, and they're creating clickbait nonsense, and a lot of the times it is not for the betterment of society. It's not for the betterment of America. It is not to push back on things that are happening. It is simply to get clicks or to ask something at an inappropriate time to get a clip. You know, they're clip farming in these spaces. I get that. I get the frustration. I can feel it in his bones saying, I don't want to deal with these people anymore. So what does that look like, though? What kind of precedent does it set? Let's chat that out. So many of you have called in right now. We're going to take some calls. Will, I know you got something
9: for
7: you.
9: Yeah, I want to read this. This is from CBS News, this line. It says, for the first time ever, a presidential administration is treating news reporting like a crime and a reporter like a criminal suspect. That's not about Donald Trump. That's about President Barack Obama. And we called it out then. That was when the Obama administration were using tactics to try and get source material, trying to subpoena journalists, trying to spy on journalists. Both James Rosen from Fox News and James Risen, who I believe was with the New York Times at the time, but more left-leaning journalist and more right-leaning journalist, if you want to look at the ideological spectrum. But that was from the Obama administration. And we called it out that that was not a good precedent they were setting at the way they were going after the press. Now, there were some legitimate concerns about the things that were being leaked that were going through those outlets, both Fox News and the New York Times. But it didn't necessarily mean that what the administration's response to go after the journalists was the right call because of the freedom of speech and the freedom of the press that we have enshrined in our First Amendment. When you look here and you even see that CBS was saying that precedent that they're treating news reporting like a crime, that was the Obama administration. Here, it's gotten to a point where President Trump is saying, I'm kicking them out because of purposely negative stories. If you're the president of the United States, yes, I will grant it. He probably has the most negative stories written about him of any president in history.
7: Of any person, probably, in history, right. Yeah.
9: However, that is also part of the job. The press is going to be antagonistic towards you. They are going to go after you. Now, sometimes you see some people get a pass, but you also see CBS was reporting on the brazen nature of what the Obama administration was doing. Yeah. I think that's where we have to always be cautious and why we don't always agree with those of you that watch that sometimes things maybe aren't the smartest move.
7: Well, the Obama administration also at one point did try to get Fox News to be not allowed into a certain interview, and there was restrictions being put on Fox News during his tenure. The question is do you go, because I see that in the chat a lot, but you go, okay, well, that was wrong, therefore this is right. I think that's where we get a little blurry. I do get it, though. I wouldn't want them there either. I'm just going to say it. What I want, what I feel like is just made to create more divisiveness in this country, you know, these outlets, and people say, why do they get better outlets, or why do they get picked the others? Well, they do have the largest sphere of influence, you could say. Maybe not MS Now, but, you know, you can't say that CNN isn't one of the top places people turn to for news, even if the numbers are dwindling. And a lot of new media has been allowed in that press pool. So I do have to give credit to President Trump for allowing in a lot of digital streaming podcasts, those kind of things, into that world, and it not just be the old school way, the old school approach. However, they're not always the ones getting called on in those moments. They're not always the ones who are, look, I'll be honest, sometimes aggressive enough to get their questions in there. And I do think we do need to have access to the White House, because whether it is for the conservative side or the liberal side, you need to always make sure that, again, that this doesn't turn around. Because what we know is if you say, well, Obama did it, well, that means whoever's going to do it next is going to do the same thing. And if it's someone who you don't agree with, you're essentially saying, I'm cool with them having no press accountability and for them not having to answer for anything. Do you feel that way for real? Or do you just feel that way because right now it's on your side? I understand the frustration of the fake news side. Trust me, we've been victims of it firsthand. I've seen it happen. I hate it. I hate the ways a lot of mainstream media has gone and how new media has gone in general. That's why we try to present you a different show here. And this show, I tell you, we always tell you the truth. And look, freedom of the press isn't necessarily this. Freedom of the press just means you have the freedom to talk about, make statements against your government, do these kind of things, create this sort of situation. It doesn't mean you're going to have full access to the president of the United States at all times. However, as Will said, when the idea is, I just pulled your press credentials because I felt like it today, I do think we need to look at that in a bigger scope. We do need to take some calls.
9: Well, and I think we should as well. And one thing, too, when you start to look at it also, not just as a First Amendment issue, but when he is basically pointing out three outlets, and when there's a lot more that have negative headlines every single day, then it becomes arbitrary. Then is it viewpoint discrimination? There's a lot of other constitutional issues that are raised by the action when he's even admitting, I'm tired of the negative headlines. That in and of itself isn't what he says it's a threat to our national security. That, I think, is kind of a dangerous precedent to start to put out there when you are saying that it is in and of itself. Politico, MS Now, and CNN are a threat to our national security. That takes it into a different realm of just saying, I don't like the negative stories that are being printed about me. But let's go to Robert calling from Maryland on line 3. Robert, you're on Seculo.
10: Yes, hi. I wanted to ask the question. I think you may have answered some of it, but I think mainly President Trump is taking this action because, as you all said, he doesn't like the negative press. But is it the negative press to the point where it's gotten so bad that they write mostly everything negative about him, even more negative articles? And say, for example, George Bush, George H.W. Bush, Ronald Reagan, and even Nixon combined to the point where they never print anything good about him. The other thing, here's what I wanted to ask. Does this present a constitutional problem? And if it does, for people that already don't like President Trump, either personally or politically, will they use this to say, here he is again, acting like a king? He's acting like a dictator. That's one of the two major criticisms we hear about Trump.
9: Well, and Robert, I think to that point, I do think a little bit that this could be looked at through the lens of the midterms as well. With negative press that he's complaining about. What does it see? We see a lot of people in the chat on YouTube and on Rumble that are happy with this move, that are saying, great, get rid of them. That, I think, could be a rallying moment. This is old school Trump going after the fake news. I think to your point, yes, they're going to continue to say this is authoritarian. This is another move that he's doing because he's a king. He doesn't like the stories. He has thin skin. These are all the same things. All the same ink is going to be printed about this that they've been saying since 2016. So I don't think anything new comes out of this. I do think that we will see. I would not be surprised if you see a judge grant a preliminary injunction on this, because it does raise constitutional questions. Now, not just the First Amendment, but like we said, we talk about viewpoint discrimination, equal access, things of that nature. It's not the same as like a public school scenario. But because of the fact that he's pinpointing these and kind of saying it's for an arbitrary reason, I do think that they probably have a leg up in this lawsuit to maybe get a preliminary injunction. And then what's that going to do? It's going to rally also President Trump's base more of like, look, another rogue judge that may not be so rogue in this case, but it is kind of a story made for the midterms to rally the base when there have been a lot of negative press surrounding the president recently.
7: If President Trump pushed for accountability within the press, maybe said this is the last, I've given them a term and a half to get things together and they haven't done it. Maybe this is what you want. Let me know. We're going to keep this conversation rolling into the next segment. 1-800-684-3110. Phone lines are completely jammed right now, which is awesome, by the way. Thank you so much for calling. But we're going to continue to take calls. I want to get your feedback and your thoughts. Again, we think about the short-term, long-term impact of a decision like this, where, again, you have Fox News linking arms with CNN and MS Now saying, you know what? If you're going to ban the liberal press outlets, we're not going to show up either. And this happens to be a pretty important week for the United States of America and for and President Trump's administration. We'll be right back.
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7: I'm going to take some calls. Look, does the little bit of me say, sure, they finally are getting what they deserve here? They finally, after years and years of lying and lying and lying, and not just about, by the way, President Trump, just about anybody, is there just that little inkling in me that goes, yeah, you know, that laughs it off and says, you got your press credentials removed, finally, some, you know, a little bit of a slap down to what's happening? Sure, there's a little bit of me that giggles to that. But I always have to go back to the global impact and the impact of what this looks like in the future. And what we know is the fact, which is that the other side of this coin could be very bad. Okay, it could be very bad when you have a Democrat president, and I believe you will have a Democrat president in our lifetime. Likely that's going to happen, okay? Look at, you know, if history tells us anything, that there will be someone down the road. And what does that look like if now the mainstream press, as much as I can't stand a lot of them, the mainstream press is no longer allowed to be part of the press pool. And specifically not the mainstream press, the mainstream press that happened to be the ones that pushed back on your claims. And look, do I think they're lying? Yes. Do I think they have a lot of headlines that are deceiving? 100%. So maybe that needs to be the more, we need to push back on that. The American people need to push back on the way we interact with media, that we get out of our own echo chambers. Because you would never know what's happening if you don't intentionally get out of your interest algorithm. That being said, so many of you have called in, a lot of your ACLJ champions, and look, I understand. I'm with you in essence. But you do have to look at sort of a bigger side of this. Let's go to Cliff, ACLJ champion, line one. Go ahead, Cliff.
11: Hey, thanks. Listen, I'm going to get right to it because I want to hear much more other than myself, but I welcome what he had done. And with everybody piling on to go against the president, they're never going to stop, even if they weren't around in the room there every day, press briefings or whatever. They're going to continue to downplay everything about America. For crying out loud, I welcome it. And it has the opportunity for all the other media outlets like Salem News and Rav and Newsmax and others to get out the real truth about what's going on. I'm not saying throw softball pitches to them because they don't. Yeah, I mean, look what's going on in the world. But I mean, we need the truth to come out and not what one side has to poo-poo on everything. And I'm thinking
7: I don't disagree with you, Cliff. Here's one thing I want to push back on just a little bit is remember how much pushback we gave on the Biden administration for being so inaccessible, for President Biden to not be available to be talking and to be making statements, and he would not address the press. I mean, how many, it was hundreds of days it felt like would go by without us even really hearing from the President of the United States. And it was such a weird shock because that we were so used to the opposite with President Trump. Now this has sort of happened again, and President Trump is probably the most press accessible president in our lifetime, where he's out there, he's talking to them, he's playing the playlists on Air Force One, he's popping. He is very accessible to the press. So I'm sure there is a relationship that is built there over time where you think, not that these people are your friends, of course they're not your friends, but that you would have some sort of rapport with them. And when you see even the ones who you feel like are going to be fair to you turn around and do stuff that's not fair in the press, I understand feeling scorn from that. Again, I've been there, not as to the level of President Trump, but certainly been there. So I get it. It's not that I don't see the vision here. And if you're looking at it from selfishly, I guess you'd say, I totally get it. If I'm thinking about it in a vacuum of the next 2 years, I totally get it if I'm President Trump. I don't want those people in my house, is what he pretty much said. But again, it's not really your house. And we have to keep that accountability there.
9: Well, and I think here's the other side of that as well. When we talk about access to other organizations, the president's given that. There are plenty of organizations that would have never even fathomed being press credentialed at the White House that the president has brought in. That's good. We applaud that. The difference here is that when you start to look at, like CNN specifically that was targeted, they are a part of the press pool, right? Now, the other four, a part of the five that are the TV press pool, ABC, CBS, NBC, Fox News, and CNN. ABC, CBS, NBC, and Fox News have all said, we're not going to cover it. So that then takes away access to the people because they don't have all five of those TV broadcast networks traveling with him. They rotate because there's only so much space on Air Force One. There's only also security reasons. You don't want to have a bunch of cameras. They let one take the feed and they share that responsibility, but they also share the costs. If you were to look at people talk about like right side broadcasting, I see like, well, let them fill in. They don't have the logistics or the capital or the framework to fill in that type of press pool role. There is a reason that it is only these five. It's because of the infrastructure they have, the cost of it. They're also willing to share that cost among these five, but give that as a service to everyone else. That is something very valuable to this country. And as we said, the travel here, when you see those interviews on Air Force One, that's the press pool. That's why sometimes it is, Peter Ducey. Other times it's Caitlin Collins that are asking because they're rotating when they get onto Air Force One and they get that camera feed. That's also why you only ever see one angle on every network. So there is something to look at here that then what if the future presidents start to cut out one? I think all of the new media that has been giving a different angle, if it's a Democrat president, they're all gone. They're all kicked out of the White House immediately. Day one, they're saying, no, these aren't legitimate, serious journalistic organizations. So you also have to look at that. They're already gone. Do you then want less access to future presidents to be able to hold them accountable? I think the answer is no. We don't want less access to whoever is in the White House because it isn't going to be President Trump forever. It's only two more years.
7: Let's go to Jerry real quick in Rhode Island, who's a champion as well. Jerry, go ahead.
12: I've heard it all, and I've heard both of it. And by the way, Willow, is this a cost-saving measure we're trying to protect the outlet? Or are we talking about the neutrality and objectivity of the last several years on the media, which has eroded? Most of us who've been listening for a long time know that.
9: Well, and Jerry, to that point as well, no one here is disagreeing that every single outlet has an agenda, that they are not neutral. A long time, neutrality in American press has been something novel in the world that we've assumed that the American press is neutral.
7: It's a mirage.
9: It's not that way anywhere else in the world. You have conservative and liberal papers in the UK.
7: I don't think it was ever that way.
9: Right.
7: We had so limited options. You may have thought Walter Cronkite was not giving you a bias.
9: Our audience don't.
7: You know what I'm saying?
9: They know the truth.
7: But in general, someone was producing that with a bias. The problem was there was three options. Now there's endless supply of media. You can see all the different sides. You're not just being force-fed one version. So the idea of a neutral media, I mean, it sounds really utopian and nice. We all think differently. What's right and wrong is going to be very different for me and you than it is going to be for those who watch MS Now or CNN. And we have to live in a world where we all can get along, and that society exists. Phone lines are jammed. Second half hour coming up. ACLJ.org. Haven't even been able to do any of our promotion today. Help make an impact right now. We actually have Cece Heil joining us a little bit later in the show. We're going to still try to get to her, but so many of you have called in. I had to move that. But again, support the work of the ACLJ. Become a champion if you can at ACLJ.org/champions. Of course, you can get involved in many different ways just by going to the website. We'll be right back.
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14: President Trump's public events will no longer be covered by the White House TV press pool after the White House banned three major outlets, CNN, MS Now, and Politico, all now barred from the White House after Trump accused the networks of negative coverage. In a post, Trump insists it's not an assault on the free press, but rather instituting an assault on the fake news. Most flights have resumed in the Northeast after ground stops were issued by the FAA today for several airports due to equipment outages. Leading to hundreds of delays, the FAA says fiber optic cables in New Jersey were cut by a construction crew at an off-airport site causing the outage. The major American mass media conglomerate Paramount Skydance and a dozen states have now settled a lawsuit that aimed to block its $110 billion merger with Warner Brothers Discovery. The deal would see two of Hollywood's biggest film studios combine, along with two streaming services and two of the largest cable news operations. I'm Scott Carr.
15: Still dealing with an accident up north, I-25 southbound, just past 120th. There is a crash. The left two lanes are blocked up there. Traffic backing up all the way to the 128th overpass is about a 5 to 6 minute slowdown getting through that area. Off Highway 56th Avenue eastbound at Peoria, there is a crash reported there, but some good news. 270 eastbound, the connector to eastbound I-70, that crash has been cleared. With traffic, I'm Jeffrey Dalle.
13: Denver weather.
16: Denver metro area going to be cool, pleasant, partly to mostly cloudy into and through tonight. Enjoy great sleeping weather with lows in low to mid 50s. Warmer, slightly above average readings for your Tuesday into Wednesday. Highs right about 80 degrees. A little bit of some shower and thunderstorm activity possible. Nothing too heavy or widespread. Nighttime lows mid 50s. Increasing precipitation chances as we head into late this week and especially the upcoming weekend here east and south. I'm meteorologist Mark Huer.
6: Current temperature
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7: Welcome to the second half hour of Sekulow. Phone lines are mostly jammed. We got one line still open at 1-800-684-3110. If you're on hold, Bobby, Carol, Dan, Jamie, April, stay on hold. I'm going to get to you. I know it's going to take me a little bit of time here because we got a reset here. This second half hour, of course, we are talking about the fact that President Trump decided, seemingly on a whim, which, you know what, I do kind of like, to say, you know what, MS Now, CNN, those like him. I don't want you here anymore. I don't want you in my house. I don't want you to be part of this press pool. I don't want you part of this conversation. I'm sick of the lies. I'm sick of the fake news. And at the top line of that, I don't disagree with him. I feel like I would be doing the same thing. On the other hand, you do have to look at the implications of what it could lead to. And be careful this doesn't set a precedent where even a liberal president then will block out all what you'd say quote-unquote conservative news, especially the mainstream ones. Which, again, you'll never hear me on here just praising mainstream media, but we do have to be careful in this. You have Fox News linking arms saying, you know what? If you're going to block CNN, you're going to block MS Now, we're not showing up to your events either. Remember, this is a very important week. President of China. We have Netanyahu. All these people are visiting America this week. UN General Assembly is happening. President Trump is supposed to be meeting with Mayor Mondami. There's a lot of things that could be interesting press moments that you would like to see. I would like to see them. That may get pretty much shut out from our news outlets.
9: Well, and I think to that point as well, it's not like CNN or Politico or also MS Now are not going to have stories about that. It's not like they're not going to have coverage about that because they have been kept out. To a lesser point, the Politico and MS Now point of that access, there's going to be plenty of others to fill a copy that they would be with that same bent. But even when it comes down to the press pool and the fact that the press pool is standing in solidarity with their other colleagues and saying, we're not going to cover the president. I actually would like to see press pool coverage of going with the president, asking him questions. That's how we get that on Air Force One video, on the tarmac video. That is the unfiltered President Trump that we all appreciate. That's what we get. That's a benefit of this administration is the access that we didn't get from President Biden. He'll be meeting with Macron. He's giving UN General Assembly speech. He's got bilateral meetings. He has the state visit from Xi Jinping. All of these things.
7: Big moments.
9: If the press pool is not there, then you are only relying on third hand and unnamed sources of things that happen instead of getting press pool readouts. So I think there is something to differentiate there of what, with the others standing in solidarity with their colleague CNN, one that shares the cost with them on this, you are potentially missing out. Now, could this also be resolved by tonight? Yeah. A lot of times that is how the president operates is, okay, I'm changing. I'm going to do something here different. But even if it doesn't, keep that in mind because we appreciate the transparency of the presidency and his willingness to go and talk to reporters that he knows hate him, but you also see how they fawn over him in real time when he's walking up to the microphone. And that we're not talking about the journalists per se that are writing the story. It is sometimes the people that are gathering the news that everyone is writing the story about that we could be losing access to. And that's not something I want under this administration, but I definitely don't want to lose access to the presidency when it's an antagonistic administration that is going to go after conservative media.
7: Now, listen, we got a full bank of calls. In the next segment, though, I'm going to ask you to stay on hold. So Bobby, Matthew, Carol, Dan, Jamie, April, we're going to take some calls in the next segment, but we're also going to be pivoting a little bit. Because as much as this is a fun story to talk about, there is a very important work here of the ACLJ. Work that's life or death. It's not press coverage. It's not, we should CNN have their press credentials pulled. It's not that. It's a real deal. Persecution that's happening around the world. We need to talk about it. Cece just returned from a trip to Armenia. We're going to break down a lot of what's happening there. I don't want you to go anywhere. We will pivot back to this for the final segment. But if you really care about what's happening around the world, stay tuned for this next segment. And there's going to be ways for you to get engaged as well. So I'm going to check the numbers. I'm calling you out. Don't go anywhere. You're going to want to listen to this. I need you to get involved in a way that is beyond just commenting. We'll be right back with more on Seculo. Don't go anywhere. We'll be right back.
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7: Welcome back to Seculo. We are going to keep talking about the ban on certain press outlets, and again, then the boycott, the return from even outlets like Fox News saying we're linking arms with CNN and MSNBC, or MS Now, sorry, excuse me, with MS Now. We're going to get to that. We'll go back to it. So stay on hold if you're on hold. We got one line open at 1-800-684-3110. But Cece Heil, senior attorney here at the ACLJ, heading up our international affairs as well, just got back from a trip to Armenia. And look, the work of the ACLJ goes well beyond us having these sort of commentary and chatting about these things that are important issues. I'm not saying they're not important issues, but sometimes they're not life and death issues. But that's a little bit different on the international stage. But let's at least start it off with, why were you in Armenia? What was that about?
20: Yeah, so it was an interesting trip. Save Armenia takes some really movers and shakers over there. And so the ACLJ was invited. And Armenia, for those of you who don't know, the border around Armenia, south to the south is Iran, to the west is Turkey, to the east is Azerbaijan, and to the north is Georgia. So that is this little country. And another thing that's very interesting is Armenia was the very first Christian nation ever.
7: Right.
20: In 301 AD, they became the first nation to ever accept Christianity. And that's a wonderful story in and of itself. But 2 years ago, and Armenia has been on the ACLJ's kind of list of countries that we care about. A couple years ago, even at the United Nations, we held a side event because of what was going on between Armenia and Azerbaijan. After they left the Soviet Union, Azerbaijan and Armenia were part of the Soviet Union owned. The Soviet Union kind of made it kind of strange. So Armenia had an area called Artsakh or Nagorno-Karabakh that literally was surrounded by Azerbaijan, and there was just this little corridor that connected the two. And back in 2023, Azerbaijan literally took that over and did an ethnic cleansing of all the Armenian Christians, completely gone, 150,000 people that live there gone. And so this has been on our radar, and we have addressed this issue. What continues to be an issue, obviously, that is still an issue of can they go back, even protecting the Christian heritage, the Armenian Christian heritage, because Azerbaijan has been destroying churches and cemeteries and their stone crosses that they have. In fact, just I think it was last week, Azerbaijan had a diplomatic group there, and they were saying that they were all of this was Caucasian Albania, not Armenia. So they're not only destroying it, but now they're trying to change history in itself. But there are still 19 prisoners that Azerbaijan is holding that they took prison in 2023 when they cleared out Artsakh. And those prisoners have had their Christian tattoos burned off of them. They have not been allowed Bibles. They have been obviously tortured. They are now, we are being told, are being forced to read the Quran and to bow to Allah. So this is where the ACLJ once again gets involved, because when you have people that, you know, have freedom of religion and belief violations happening, we want to make sure that they are protected, and we want to hopefully get them out of that situation.
9: Well, and once again, one, you were able to go there. You were able to meet with government leaders there, and you can talk about that in a moment as well. But you start to look at especially the causes that become so popular. I mean, we talked last week about all the dust up when it came to concerts and Macklemore and his Free Palestine speech. But you don't hear about the Armenian cause as much in the news. You know, they're their own nation, but you see this encroachment from Azerbaijan. You also know that the Ottomans tried to ethnically cleanse the Christian nation of Armenia. We know that they have been a target for genocide for thousands of years, that their Christianity made them a target. And still to this day, the fact that portions of their country are trying to be taken over, you're seeing things, as you mentioned, the burning off of tattoos, the changing of names, forcing to read Quran. That is textbook global definition of a genocide, of trying to erase a culture. It's not just the killing of individuals. It is even the ones that live taking away their entire culture from them. And when you start to look at these issues, that's why, one, you were able to be on the ground there. That's the resources the ACLJ has and the ability to go there and bring this news to the world, but also fight back when you see these things, these atrocities that are moving forward in places that you may not hear about. They're not going to make the headline on the news.
20: Right. And like you said, I was able to sit down and meet with the president there, you know, which that's not an opportunity that everyone gets to. And to be able to have a conversation and to see, you know, what can be done. And the same with the deputy foreign minister and the Catholicos. So Armenia has its own church, and the Catholicos is like the Pope. So those were three high-level meetings that, you know, we got to speak one-on-one with them and find out what is going on, how we can help. And interestingly, as I was there, President Trump actually met with the Armenian church at the White House. So this is an issue that is important. And the group that brought us over, Save Armenia, you know, a lot of times they would say, what a strange name, but Armenia does need to be saved. Just like you said, Will, they have been attacked and attacked and attacked
7: over
20: forever.
7: And over.
20: Yeah. And they have remained, and their Christian heritage has remained. And even today, I think 90, probably 8% of the people that live in Armenia would say they're Christians. And you don't find that in any other nation, not even in the United States, would you find a number like that.
7: I think protecting those places is very important to our faith. It should be, because again, you're talking about historically where your faith is grounded. Like I said, one of the oldest, if not the oldest, churches comes out of Armenia, or, you know, Coptics and those kind of ancient Christianity, which I think is incredibly important, because again, we can lose ourselves a little bit in the American Christian church and those, where you do see, you know, sort of the modernization, all of it, and realize that no, we are not worshiping a God that is from, you know, the last 50 years, even though our church may appear very modern. You know, these are ancient traditions that are being held. And like you said, people that are still in these nations. And we hear about Armenia every so often in the press.
20: Right.
7: Or maybe there's a celebrity that takes it, or System of a Down takes it. One of these people becomes their talking point. But I don't think we have a real reckoning of what all of that means until you have a conversation with people who are, a lot of us were second, third generation, fourth generation Christians, maybe.
20: Right.
7: Not 30 generations, you know,
20: right.
7: Not 2,000 years of having your beliefs being so entrenched in you.
20: Yes, and it is amazing. I mean, you stand at one monastery and you're looking at Mount Ararat, where, you know, Noah's Ark landed. And right. That used to be part of Armenia until Turkey took it over. And what you're talking about, the Ottoman Empire and that terrible, horrific genocide that happened. So, yes, their faith is very important to them. And it is shameful when these places are taken over, like Azerbaijan, literally kicking out, you know, 150,000 Armenians that lived in Artsakh, and totally just kick them out, give them like 2 days to leave, and now destroying all their heritage that literally goes back to, like I said, 301 AD.
7: So how do we get involved in this? How does the ACLJ get involved in it? Also, how can our supporters
20: We will be sending a letter on the 19 prisoners, and we'll be sending that to obviously our president to engage, because he is engaging on that. He's engaging in the peace talks with them. He has TRIP, which is the highway that has been kind of proposed there. So he's engaged, and we want to just keep pushing that there are 19 prisoners that are still being held that need to be released. We will also engage with our European Center for Law and Justice, and we will push back against all this kind of rhetoric that Azerbaijan is pushing, that Armenia didn't exist and that it was Albania and all that. We will push back on all of that.
9: Well, and I think also that point, Logan, that as this continues, this is UN General Assembly week. I know the CC has got She just got back over the weekend and is going right into General Assembly mode with we have oral interventions coming up this week at the UN. We have all sorts of other filings that this work is very important. So when people support the work of the ACLJ, it's all that CC is doing, getting off a plane and going right back to work, as well as the fact that we had our international legal director not just writing letters here at home, going to Armenia, meeting with the president of Armenia and other government officials and religious leaders to really understand what's going on as well. The Ministry of Presence has always been important here at the ACLJ, actually being in the places. And I think this is just another example of that. That is what you support, that we're not just finding a cause and attaching ourselves to it. We understand it. We get to the bottom of it. And then we use our resources to then go and make a difference.
7: Yeah, I want to thank everyone who stuck around, by the way. I know a lot of you tuned in not for this. You may be tuning in because you want to, you know, get riled up about the press ban and all that. And you want to talk that out. Look, we're going to do that in the next segment. I got six calls. I'm going to try to get to all of them. We'll go in the order they came in. If you've got a hold longest, you'll get on first. But look, this is the real important work. This is all important. It's not, you know, but it's varying levels. When you have people who are being imprisoned, tortured, potentially killed for their faith, the ACLJ team has to be there. That's the real work of the ACLJ. All this is can be the maybe the entertainment, the media. It's always very important. But I want you to get involved in this, because this is what really matters. You can become a champion today if you can, ACLJ.org/champions. CC's got a lot more coming up, as you said, because of the UN General Assembly this week. You got a lot of prayer also to happen, because there's some big leaders coming to town. We need to make sure that hopefully our influence is strong. Say a prayer for our team and for this country this week. We'll be right back with your calls and comments.
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7: Threw us off there, Tim. I don't know what that was a breakdown for some reason. All right, let's move on. We got calls coming in. So many calls. I want to take as many as I can. I got to look at the ones that have been on hold the longest, plus our champions. I'm going to jump first. I'm going to break my rule here, because Dan's been on hold for 45 minutes.
9: And it's Bobby.
7: And it's Bobby. Bobby, you get a lot of airtime. Bobby, you'll be next. Dan in Texas, you're on the air.
0: Yes, I think Trump should let him in. CNN, Politico, and MSNB, hee-haw, and let him in and just go to the Biden model of press conferences, where he has a list of people pre-chosen with pre-scripted questions, yeah, and he can just read the pre-scripted answers. And he can give CNN and Politico and MSNB, whatever it is now, ice cream questions.
7: Yeah, I mean, look, Dan, go ahead. You had more to say?
0: Oh, I was going to say he should come in eating an ice cream, and if they complain about that but didn't complain about Biden, then I think that demonstrates their hypocrisy.
7: Look, Dan, 100%. We know how soft the press was on the Biden administration. We know how much the Biden administration also lied and covered up things for President Biden when he was maybe having issues. There's a lot of things that we were really critical on. But you also had to have that door open to be critical on it. Peter Ducey was allowed to be in that room. You know, I mean, and look, President Trump last time, who was it that was always like the antagonizer on CNN?
9: Jim Acosta.
7: Yeah. Eventually he got kicked out.
9: Right.
7: I believe rightfully so, because that guy just became a joke that was going in there to try to bait the president. He wasn't actually trying to get real information out. He was going in there at a moment to just make himself the story. And yeah, I think those people out of there. I have no interest in them being there. If you're not actually there, even if you're trying to get press and from your side of the, you know, the political aisle, fine. But when you became the story, I was totally fine with him being banned. That being said, yeah, that's pretty fun. And there was a lot of that in the Biden administration, but we pushed back on it. I think that's what we're talking about. We're pushing back on those things.
9: Yeah, we had a YouTube comment that said no coverage is better than constant negative
7: coverage. It's not eye for an eye.
9: I disagree. I think the press is actually meant to be antagonistic to any administration. We didn't like it.
7: As they have been for 250 years.
9: Right. We didn't like when the press was giving such a pass to the Biden administration. We don't want the press to just give a pass to President Trump. And I think we should keep going on
7: all right.
9: calls.
7: Now we'll go to Bobby in New York. Bobby, go ahead.
4: Hi, guys. As Muhammad Ali used to say, you and Will Logan and CC, you guys are the greatest. But I want to disagree with Logan a little bit, even though I love you guys.
7: Everyone is. It's fine. Go ahead.
4: I know we want an independent press, but if you look at MSNBC and CNN and Politico, they're not really an independent press. But I'll move on to my next thing that I want to say. I'm very mad at Fox News because of what they've done. I feel they've gone too liberal, and what I hope will happen is that they will get blowback from the folks, and maybe I'm hoping they'll go back to the way they were, because I know their current director, Susan Scott, seems to be...
9: Well, here's the thing, Bobby. I know that that's like the common thread, and the president has kind of piled on there as well, but I don't really see that being reality of that Fox has necessarily gone too liberal. As people are saying, they call them faux news now and everything. In reality, if they have a headline that's reporting something that the president doesn't like, he's attacking them, and then everyone seems to jump on as well. That doesn't necessarily mean that they have gone liberal if they disagree with something. I mean, even the fact that we're having this discussion today, does that mean, now I know you'll probably say this about Logan, does that mean that we have gone too far left, that we're like having this discussion? Logan. That's what we're talking about here. I think that to some degree, we also, as we keep saying, look 2 years from now. I think that is the key, is what will the world look like? And if you don't have any access, you don't have any information, and the opposition is able to isolate themselves, that is a real problem.
7: All right, so many calls. I'm going to do my best. April, Pennsylvania, you're up.
21: Well, hi, guys. I think that the president is perfectly within his right to limit whoever comes to the press pool. It doesn't mean that they're not going to write about them. They can't go to the gaggles on the outside lawn or whatever that is. I just don't think they should have those elite seats if all they do is write divisive, fraudulent, negative, defamatory, outright lies, which is what they've done for the past 10 years regarding this president. And considering under President Biden, he removed 440 individuals' press credentials with nobody at all even informing about it.
7: Well, April, we actually did push back pretty hard when President Biden did not, when one didn't show up, didn't answer things, blocked people, blocked a lot of those outlets. Again, I think that people do make it, but not like this. But I think also because President Trump did, you know, he's very accessible. He's become a very accessible man. He always was an accessible president. You got to give it to him for that. But with that, it comes, I guess, some expectations and some consequences. I appreciate it, April, though. Thank you for calling. I'm just going to move on because I want to hear from everybody else. Let's go to Matthew, D.C. Go ahead.
22: Hey, what does Trump expect in his desire to be transparent and have all these press conferences to open the door to people who have nothing to do with him, want to hurt him? And, you know, Trump gives the analogy at his rallies about the snake, the person who carried the snake. You're going to get bit. And he thinks he's going to use them to get his agenda out, Trump's agenda out, Trump's accomplishment, which are good. But no, they're going to nitpick and
7: that's what they do.
22: Agenda.
7: Yeah, and Matthew, you brought that up. I mean, look, President Trump has taken interviews with people that I go, what is he doing? Why would he take a sit-down interview with some of these outlets knowing? I mean, some of them he storms up and gets out. And that, of course, makes a story as well. He knows this is antagonizing. And look, I get being fed up with it. I actually agree with being fed up with it. But I think we have to look towards the future to see what the president could set, and that's the concern. Let's continue on. I got two more calls in 2 minutes. I'm going to do it. Mario, go ahead.
23: With Trump and the media, it's a love-hate relationship. And Logan, I love you, man. I don't care what anybody says about you.
7: Thank you, Mario. And yes, it is this sort of like, you know, push and pull. It's it's the odd couple, which is he loves the press in many ways. And you can tell he walks back. He needles them. He does these things. But also he can't. Look, there is that sense of they will, let's just say, kiss up to the president of the United States in person. And then, of course, immediately turn on him.
9: 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And, you know, he knows what he's doing. This broadcast that we're having, talking about this issue, is one of the largest we've had in a while.

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7: White House television press pool has stopped covering President Trump's events after the White House banned three major outlets, CNN, MS Now, and Politico, from the White House after Trump accused those organizations of negative coverage. The three outlets notified the White House today they're taking legal action against the administration. Meantime, the White House has launched Trump TV, a 24/7 streaming channel on YouTube, they say, that'll be updated in real time, featuring top past White House moments and announcements. Flights have resumed in the Northeast after ground stops were issued today by the FAA for several airports because they say of equipment outages leading to hundreds of delays. The FAA says fiber optic cables in New Jersey were cut by a construction crew at an off-airport site, causing the outage. Police in Los Angeles are investigating a shooting involving several people at an assisted living facility in South L.A.
8: Officers responded within 2 minutes. They observed three victims of gunshot wounds. At that time, the call was upgraded to a help call for a possible active shooter.
7: That's LAPD Deputy Chief Mark Green telling KTLA the shooting happened this morning at Progressive Home for the Elderly, and the three victims, two women and one man, were identified as staff members.
8: Officers did a systematic search of that location while also rendering aid to the victims and extracting those victims from the location. They were able to locate a suspect. That suspect was taken into custody without incident.
7: He says that suspected shooter is another worker at the facility. The major American mass media conglomerate Paramount Skydance and a dozen states have settled a lawsuit that aimed to block the company's $110 billion merger with Warner Brothers Discovery. In announcing the agreement today, California Attorney General Rob Bonta said Paramount made several concessions in the deal. It removes a major block to closing on one of the largest media mergers in history. I'm Scott Carr.
5: Denver weather.
9: Denver metro area going to be cool, pleasant, partly to mostly cloudy into and through tonight. Enjoy great sleeping weather with lows in low to mid 50s. Warmer, slightly above average readings for your Tuesday into Wednesday. Highs right about 80 degrees. A little bit of some shower and thunderstorm activity possible. Nothing too heavy or widespread. Nighttime lows mid 50s. Increasing precipitation chances as we head into late this week and especially the upcoming weekend here east and south. I'm meteorologist Mark Huer.
10: Current temperature
4: 68 degrees.
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13: Hey, I am Brant, and her name is Sherry, and she's a friend and a colleague of mine, and we were just praying for her, actually, because she had a major surgery she just went through.
14: Yes, and I am very happy about something you actually talk about all the time, which is MediShare. 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
13: Yeah, that's what I keep telling people.

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4: Flights have resumed in the Northeast after ground stops were issued by the FAA Monday for several airports due to equipment outages. The ground stops led to hundreds of flights being delayed. The FAA says fiber optic cables in New Jersey were cut by a construction crew at an off-airport site, causing the outage. President Trump's official events will no longer be covered by the White House TV press pool after the White House banned three major outlets, CNN, MS Now, and Politico, all now barred from the White House after Trump accused the networks of negative coverage.
5: You would think that an outlet would write at least reasonably well, but never.
4: Trump commenting on his decision while speaking to reporters in New York City today. The White House, meantime, has launched Trump TV, a 24/7 streaming channel on YouTube the White House says will be updated in real time and will feature top past moments and announcements. The president says he plans to establish a federal AI force now, appointing a dedicated AI czar. As NBC's Hallie Jackson reports, this as some industry leaders and lawmakers have been calling for guardrails on the technology.
6: President Trump doubling down, dismissing the doomsday threat from AI. The issue set to be a major topic when the president welcomes China's leader to Washington this week for a high-stakes visit.
4: The 15-member UN Security Council set to meet Wednesday in New York on AI and international security. And Jackson reports several tech companies are expressing concerns.
6: Google, announcing its AI software, Gemini, initiated an undirected hack of three outside companies in May. That revelation coming after OpenAI and Anthropic announced similar examples of their own models going beyond the instructions of their human creators.
4: The head of OpenAI, Sam Altman, will brief the UN Security Council this week during the annual gathering of world leaders in New York for the UN General Assembly. I'm Scott Carr.
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7: Denver metro area going to be cool, pleasant, partly to mostly cloudy into and through tonight. Enjoy great sleeping weather with lows in low to mid 50s. Warmer, slightly above average readings for your Tuesday into Wednesday. Highs right about 80 degrees. A little bit of some shower and thunderstorm activity possible. Nothing too heavy or widespread. Nighttime lows mid 50s. Increasing precipitation chances as we head into late this week and especially the upcoming weekend here east and south. I'm meteorologist Mark Huer.
8: Current temperature
9: 65 degrees.
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12: Next time, we get the real story about Cuba and socialism from a Cuban voter.

0: Fox, ABC, and CBS said in a joint statement that no administration should restrict a news organization because it objects to its reporting. Trump defended his decision in a Truth Social post, saying the White House is not instituting an assault on the free press, but rather instituting an assault on fake news. Tropical storm Polo is expected to intensify into a hurricane, fueling an advanced flood threat across the U.S. Southwest. Four areas of tropical activity, including Polo, are being watched by the National Hurricane Center across the Pacific. The system won't make landfall near the U.S., but Polo is expected to bring threats of heavy flooding to New Mexico. A rapidly strengthening El Nino has supercharged the Pacific and produced 18 named storms, with more than 2 months left in the hurricane season. The son of supermodel Cindy Crawford is dead at the age of 27. Presley Gerber died at a rehabilitation center on Sunday. The Los Angeles County Medical Examiner has not yet released a cause of death. In a statement, the family is asking for privacy. I'm Tammy Trujillo.
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2: Forecast for the Denver metro area calls for a light jacket again this morning, but you won't need it long. 50s early with highs today and tomorrow near 80 degrees. Partly to mostly sunny for this morning. Some building afternoon clouds, few showers or weak thunderstorms around. Mid-50s for your Tuesday and Wednesday night. Partly sunny Wednesday, mostly dry. Showers and a little bit of thunderstorm activity going to be around the region then, especially here south and east Thursday into Friday. I'm meteorologist Mark Huer.
3: Current temperature
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6: 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Nearly one third own more than one motor vehicle. 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

0: microphone. Hard to believe, but here we are again. It is that time. Let's get the new week started here. Well, for some of us, that would be getting that first night back underway. Monday rolling into a Tuesday. Time to say farewell to summertime. Yes, indeed, right on cue as we roll into the 22nd day of September. The equinox, as we know it, officially, 8:05 Eastern Time, fall officially arrives. Outside the secret bunker, it definitely has a fall feel tonight. Yeah, right about 60 degrees at this hour. Temperatures continue to drop through the overnight hours, and they're telling us we may not even get out of the 60s for high temperatures. Right on cue as fall arrives. And looky there, up toward the U.S.-Canadian border, we're seeing the frost advisories. A matter of fact, we've got an actual freeze warning for the UP of Michigan. Temperatures supposed to drop as low as 30 degrees overnight, they tell us. How about that? First things first, welcome aboard the Steve Summers Overnight Drive, live from the Hotshot Secret Studios. Again, the rains have ended outside the secret bunker. It was kind of a soggy start to the week, that is for sure. And there are areas, as we speak, still contending with flooding rains and even some severe thunderstorm activity.
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0: All right. Thank you very much, Mr. Spencer. So technically, yeah, the autumnal equinox, the start of fall in the Northern Hemisphere. Meteorologists commonly consider a different date to mark the start of the new season. Equinox, from the Latin word that means equal, and nox, which means night. On the day of the equinox, the sun's rays are most direct over the equator. No matter the location around the globe, the sun will rise exactly due east and set exactly due west. Astronomical fall starts on the equinox, which typically can be anywhere from September 21 to September 23rd. It ends on the winter solstice that's between December 20th and December 22nd. Those dates vary from year to year due to leap years and the elliptical shape of the Earth's orbit around the sun. AccuWeather explains, this year, the autumnal equinox, 8:05 p.m. Tuesday, September 22nd. Now, while the equinox signals the start of astronomical fall across the Northern Hemisphere, those in the Southern Hemisphere recognize it as the first day of spring. Yeah, traditionally, astronomical seasons last anywhere from 89 to 93 days. Again, the elliptical shape of the Earth's orbit around the sun. That variability can make it difficult for experts to compare statistics from one year to another. Meteorological seasons are more consistent, the four seasons being broke down into the groups of 3 months each. Yeah, by following the civil calendar and having less variation in season length and season start, it's easier to calculate seasonal statistics from those monthly statistics, both of which are very useful when it comes to agriculture, commerce and a variety of other reasons. One common misconception today is the equinox. This is the only time of year when an egg can be balanced on its end. Yes, although it is possible to stand an egg on end on the equinox, that trick can also be accomplished any other day of the year. While autumn is known for the shorter days and cooler conditions, it also brings the renewed risk of severe weather, the second severe weather season. That risk caused by the southern shift in the jet stream that brings powerful storms across the central and eastern U.S. The severe weather not typically as widespread as we see during the spring, but storms in the fall can still bring damaging winds, hail, and tornadoes. Yeah, frequency of severe weather gradually decreases near the end of the season as the northern hemisphere begins that transition into winter. All righty, I mentioned some areas still seeing flooding rains. West Virginia, you've seen an abundance of rain throughout the past day. Still dealing with some heavier showers in north central and northeastern West Virginia. More scattered thunderstorms down into the western reaches of Virginia, eastern Kentucky tonight. Some of those still packing a punch, 60-mile-an-hour winds and torrential downpours in the mix. It's just a soggy night through much of Pennsylvania tonight. Yeah, we've got that frontal system ushering in the cooler temperatures that's just kind of stalling out over that region. And we've got, well, you're ready for maybe a good old-fashioned nor'easter. Forecasters are telling us this storm is forecast to form and strengthen into a potent nor'easter along the mid-Atlantic coast. Depending on the track and intensity, damaging winds, erosive surf, coastal flooding will all be threats from eastern North Carolina and Virginia all the way up into New England. All right, the setup is going to cause clouds, drizzle, fog, drenching rain to persist from the Carolinas to portions of Ohio, Pennsylvania, and New Jersey right into Wednesday. This is not, though, the main storm of concern for the week as the dip in the jet stream becomes more pronounced. A new storm is forecast to form right along the coast, maybe up to a couple hundred miles offshore. The closer to the coast the storm forms and strengthens into a nor'easter, the greater the risk of damaging wind, storm surge, beach erosion. This track will highly influence the impacts. Yeah, the storm may actually wander out to sea for a time, then drift back westward, returning closer to the coast. Later in the week, more significant impacts will occur should the storm strengthen over the open water and then make that turn back toward the mid-Atlantic or the New England coast. Less severe impacts if it continues moving along rather than turning back toward the coast. Two areas that may be hardest hit by the storm, southeast Virginia, would face major tidal impacts with heavy rain. Southeastern New England can face the full wrath of a powerful nor'easter or subtropical storm with high winds, rain, coastal flooding. If indeed a full-blown nor'easter develops, it could lead to some major travel disruptions, flooding, rain, winds that could trigger power outages, and some significant coastal flooding. We will be awaiting the full moon raising astronomical tide levels later this week. So coastal flooding, especially around the times of high tide, likely from North Carolina to New York Tuesday through Friday. That threat may persist along the northern and mid-Atlantic coast and expand into southeastern New England coming up next weekend. They tell us some major coastal flooding is anticipated in the lower half of the Chesapeake Bay on the western side of the bay and in the tidal rivers that flow into the bay. This is where the east to northeast winds are going to cause the water to pile up. Worst conditions, again, would be around the time of high tide starting Wednesday, they tell us. Dangerously rough seas could develop offshore, potentially rivaling those that would be produced by a hurricane or midwinter nor'easter. Obviously, shipping interests are going to have to pay close attention. It's possible as the storm kind of lingers offshore of the mid-Atlantic coast and then New England, it could develop tropical characteristics and then be dubbed a hybrid or subtropical storm this weekend. Yeah, there will be no shortage of cool fall air in the Northeast, especially over the Appalachians this week. Big time change of the seasons. Highs, high temperatures ranging from the 50s and 60s in the higher elevations, 60s to maybe lower 70s near the coast as fall officially arrives.
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0: trust your week's off to a good start here as we get ready for a new day, time zone to time zone. 22nd day of September. Well, somewhere up in Michigan, Joe checking in on a probably a very cool Monday night. Hey there, Joe.
1: Hello there, Steve. How you doing this fine morning?
0: Almost time to get a jacket out.
1: Right, yeah. It's definitely getting cool. It's in the 50s here.
0: Yep.
1: Yes, sir. So I called. I wanted to share some really cool news. So I think the last time I talked to you, I found out that I was going to be interviewed for someone who has a TV show, right? Do you remember that?
0: Yes, I do. Correct.
1: Right. So I actually did the interview. That went out great. We had a lot of fun doing that. And he also offered me a job to host my own little radio show on his station. So I was excited to share with you.
0: How about that? That's pretty cool.
1: Right. And you're the one who gave me the start on radio. So I just wanted to thank you so much. And I'm looking forward to trying it out for sure.
0: So what's your main topic of discussion? Anything in particular? Just a plethora of things, or?
1: Well, from what he told me, he's going to have me basically run my own show, so I can pick my own topics. Probably a lot of it'll be about autism because I do a lot of autism awareness, as you know.
0: Right, right, absolutely.
1: Yes, sir. Well, thanks again for having me on the show, and have a great night, and God bless.
0: Hey, thanks so much for sharing there, Joe. Good luck in your new endeavor there. That should be fun. All right. Hey, there is Shorty. Like I said, some just getting their week started here, wrapping up the weekend. I-95 southbound, Savannah, Georgia, 79 degrees. Orlando turnaround number one. Hello, Marianne. Good morning, all the overnight family. Everyone have a blessed day. Happy Taco Tuesday. Saddle up, nocturnal listeners. There's Pappy, the midnight hour. And deep inside the hidden secret bunker, 61 degrees. Cincinnati at the 0.8 mile post on I-75 northbound. So right down by the river there, right? Yeah, just across the state line from Kentucky tonight. Got called in last minute to close the right lane. I'll be out here tomorrow night and Thursday night as well. Looks like the weather here today near the secret bunker sure let us know fall is here. Temperatures in the 60s, had the scattered showers. Throw another log on the fire, right? Heat up that cup of Joe and watch your six. All right, so maybe give Pappy a honk of the horn as you pass by there. Don't scare him, though. Roy, hi there. Happy Taco Tuesday. First day of autumn. Here it comes. Jerry Spencer, hello, my friends. Keep me on trucking and be safe out there. On over to the UK. There's Mark. Morning, Steve. Just waiting to load for London today. Looking forward to the next 5 hours. All right, Michael checking in. What's up, people? Good afternoon. There's Larry. Hammer down. Be safe, 59 Socrates, New York tonight. Getting his week started, round number one to Schenectady. Michael said they're already down to like 50 degrees at this hour in southern Michigan. Definitely, yeah, jacket weather, sweater, hoodies, sweatshirts, you name it. Hello, John Ferguson. Hello from a very tired truck driver. Got my full oven in today after 3 days off in Virginia. I forgot how hard wasn't. I mean, anyway, pray everybody's safe out there tonight. We got a backup plan for this global attack on petroleum products. We'll be hitting the hay here in short order. Please continue to pray for our country, our leaders. It's going to take all of us to believe on the name of Jesus to fight this spiritual battle that's here to destroy the United States. Praying for a breakthrough when it comes to fuel and this evil we're experiencing here. All right, got a full 11 in tonight. I got you. That talk to text. It said, rather than full 11, it said full oven. I was kind of confused. Hello, James. Still pool weather in Woodstock, Georgia, but not much longer. One more warm, humid day, they tell us today. Then we're going to be cooling off mid-70s by Wednesday. Overnight lows 50s, just in time for fall. Hello, Bill. Good morning, all 50 in Beaver Dam, Wisconsin, on the Pizza Shuttle Express. Summer's over. I think we got the hint here a couple weeks ago when the pallets of salt were sitting on the fuel islands at the Quick Trip in the area. Had a great weekend. Concordia University Falcons football, 3-0 for the season. I know they're an NCAA Division III team, but their senior quarterback, Roman Funk, has a great winning record since high school. And his current college career has an arm similar or maybe even better than Brett Favre. I hope he enters the NFL Combine. It is rare for the NFL to choose an NCAA Division III player, but it has happened. All right, drivers, have a great night. Everybody be safe out there. Brain Dead, morning, Steve. Happy Two Tacos Tuesday. It was 95 here today, making it day 50 of temperatures 90 or higher. And nine of those were 100 or hotter. Supposed to be the upper 80s here for the first day of fall. I may have to get the jacket on, right? Wrapping up doing some work on the Determined Ministries website, as Brother Rambler had a great conference call earlier to show him the new site here. We've totally rebuilt the website after it crashed and was lost. We're planning on launching the new site on October 11th at high noon Central Time. All right, I'm off to check my eyelids for leaks. I'll check in on the first full day of fall there. Top of the morning, Steve. Santa Claus with 46 at this hour in Bolton, Ontario, Canada. USA and even more so California has some crazy fuel prices. Well, here in Ontario, $2.70 per liter. That would be $10.80 per gallon for diesel. $1.80 per liter for regular unleaded, which translates to $7.20 per gallon. The Canadian dollar has dropped a bit lately. Food prices are also crazy. All right, we'll be taking our road trip to Montreal coming up soon here. Santa Claus out. All right, enjoy your little Canadian adventure. 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
3: White House has launched Trump TV. The 24/7 streaming channel on YouTube will be updated in real time. White House says it will feature top past moments and announcements. It all comes after the White House television press pool said it wouldn't cover President Trump's events any longer after he barred some outlets from the White House. Flights have resumed in the Northeast after ground stops were issued by the FAA for several airports due to equipment outages. The ground stops led to hundreds of delays. The FAA said fiber optic cables in New Jersey were cut by a construction crew at an off-airport site, which caused the outage. Week two of the NFL season is done. The Rams took down the Giants 28-6 at home on Monday Night Football. Meanwhile, several teams pulled off huge upsets on the road in Sunday's action. The Saints, Raiders, Bengals, and Browns all came away with stunning victories. Week three kicks off in Green Bay when Jordan Love and the Packers square off against Michael Penix Jr. and the Falcons on Thursday Night Football. I'm Tammy Trujillo.
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4: Forecast for the Denver metro area calls for a light jacket again this morning, but you won't need it long. 50s early with highs today and tomorrow near 80 degrees. Partly to mostly sunny for this morning. Some building afternoon clouds, few showers or weak thunderstorms around. Mid-50s for your Tuesday and Wednesday night. Partly sunny Wednesday, mostly dry. Showers and a little bit of thunderstorm activity going to be around the region then, especially here south and east Thursday into Friday. I'm meteorologist Mark Huer.
5: Current temperature?
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13: You know, Ronald Reagan believed self-government required something that government could never replace: responsibility in the hands of the people. In his 1981 inaugural address, Reagan warned against the idea that America had become too complicated to be governed by its citizens. Reagan asked, "If no one among us is capable of governing himself, then who among us has the capacity to govern someone else?" For Reagan, limited government was not about having no government. It was about remembering where responsibility begins: with individuals, families, communities, and the people themselves. Because when government assumes every responsibility, citizens gradually surrender their own. Self-government asks more of us than dependence ever will. And freedom requires a people willing to govern themselves before asking government to do it.
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0: let's give a shout out to Timmy the pilot, who says, good evening, Steve, and the entire gang. I'm finally retired. Now I have no excuse not to call in. Yeehaw. What are you going to do? What are you going to do in retirement, though? That's the question, right? He said, maybe I got to take up knitting classes, right? All right. Won't be long till ice fishing season starts. That's hard to believe. He said, I've been working since I was 14 years old. I'm a young 72 now. And you've been flying for a bunch of years, right? But I'm going to miss the smell of jet fuel in the morning. Just kind of like the drivers have the diesel running through their veins, right? All right, plenty of industry headlines. Yeah, we'll get to coming up here first. New York. Quite interesting things unfolding as, believe it or not, we are technically at war with Iran, but Iran's top diplomat. A year ago, walked into New York. The Iranian foreign minister, Abbas Araghchi, landing in New York Monday night for the UN General Assembly. Stepping off a white SUV, moving past the NYPD barriers with his delegation. This footage... ordinary airport theater, but the circumstances by no means are. So Washington actually cleared the visas for Iran's core team, including Araghchi and the president, Massoud Pezeshkian, and even as the United States and Iran remain in a grinding conflict. Yeah, that started, of course, in February, killing the supreme leader, the Ayatollah. The State Department says this is what they call a host country obligation. It also slapped the delegation with very tight travel limits and a ban on any sort of luxury purchases. It is a smaller group than last year, and there will be no shopping trip. Araghchi actually stopped in Doha on the way, huddling with Qatari officials on the latest regional developments. Qatar has been the usual middleman when Tehran and Washington need some sort of a back channel. The fact that he made that stop in Doha, that means more than the arrival video. It suggests Iran still wants the United Nations stage and the side rooms that come with it. The side rooms would be behind closed doors discussion. Now, the Iranian president, Pezeshkian, is due next in New York. Tehran will be talking diplomacy in Manhattan while the war continues in the region. The U.S. let him in. They did not have to make it comfortable, but be interested. I'm hearing kind of conflicting reports. Will Trump or Rubio, will there be any actual one-on-one discussions taking place? We don't know at this point in time, but yeah, quite interesting that they've actually they're showing up in New York. Well, hello to the Rainmaker. What's going on in Thailand?
1: It's a nice 90 degrees here today, Steve.
0: Wow.
1: How are you?
0: Doing well. Hanging with them.
1: It's good. Yesterday was kind of a stressful day with all the callers. I was going to call you yesterday, but it was just too much. I'd wait till I calm down and call today, right? So I hope that other people are listening because, you know, they really don't understand Trump. You can bring back, he kind of laid out a lot of stuff this morning about Trump. Iran and the diesel, Iran, that's gasoline. But Russia, Ukraine, that's diesel.
0: Yes.
1: And then, you know, the diesel is a global commodity, you know. So when you have other countries that cannot refine the diesel, like Russia, they're down to like 50% production, I think you said. So there's something that Trump can, he can implement, what they call the Defense Production Act, that will allow the military, you know, to start producing and get their refineries, all of them back up producing at 100%, right?
0: Mm-hmm.
1: And have you heard about the Jones Act in 1920?
0: Yeah, I'm familiar with that, yes. And they've had waivers on that for a while now.
1: Well, they need to, you know, Trump needs to eliminate that and allow other containers, you know, ships to transport oil and heating oil and diesel. You know, it has to be a U.S.-made ship. Mm-hmm. Has to have U.S. crew. Has to have a U.S. flag. That's stupid. So just allow any ship to start hauling crude and oil up to the Northeast. And then, Philip, you mentioned something about the 2 hours for the tankers, right? Well, I hauled a tanker for many years up in New Hampshire, heating oil and diesel and gasoline. When it's the wintertime and the temperature is very cold, the governor declares a state of emergency. That eliminates your hours of service. You can drive whatever you want to drive. So if the president was to declare, because there's been a lot of disasters in the United States with the tornadoes and the flooding,
0: right,
1: he could eliminate the hours of service for diesel haulers and stuff to make sure that the diesel and heating oil start getting transported more, right? That would help. But, you know, Eagle, he's okay with Trump as long as Trump's winning, but when Trump starts getting other people fighting against him, he's not willing to stay in the corner with him, right? But Trump has done a lot, and he sees that, you know, things are changing here in the United States in the global war, right? And that China pretty well controls a lot of stuff. So that's kind of why he was going after Greenland, to kind of control the Arctic, to keep other countries like China and Russia out of the Arctic. And then the Panama, you remember the Panama? Well, we have control in the Panama Canal now. The two Chinese ports, they were told to leave. So we have full control of the Panama Canal now. And then the South American countries, they've had their elections. They're getting more conservatives into the government in South America. That's going to help. So you have South America and Mexico, Venezuela, and, you know, if Canada would ever kind of listen and jump on board, we could be pretty strong on this side of the earth. But I kind of wondered, if Trump would have ran as a Democrat instead of a Republican, do you think he would have not received so much flack and objections and trouble? Everybody liked him. Bill Clinton, Hillary Clinton, everybody loved Trump.
0: Right.
1: Republicans and Democrats. But as soon as he decided to wear a Republican tent, oh my God, he's the devil. And do you remember not too long ago, the farmers, they were talking about the price of the cattle beef, right?
0: Yes, sir.
1: And, but Trump did something to take care of that. He said that the farmers, the ranchers, they can set up their own slaughterhouse, you know,
0: mm-hmm,
1: butcher their own beef and take it to the market instead of going through these big conglomerates. That will save a lot of money there. So Trump is fixing problems that the news media don't want to talk about, right? They always want to talk about the bad stuff. And people don't realize China, how much China has. Have you know the WH group from China?
0: Correct.
1: They own Smithfield Meats,
0: yep.
1: Armour Meats, Farmer John, Nathan's Famous Hot Dogs, John Farrell, Farmland, they own a lot of American meat. You know, and there's other Chinese companies, you know, that own a lot of stuff here in the United States, and in a lot of U.S. business went to China after, you know, Obama. You know, I think it all started with NAFTA, right? When NAFTA was brought into use, and everybody started going to China, and nothing's being made in America no more. So Trump has done a lot, but he's just got too much people trying to, you know, railroad
0: him. Right, shut him down. Pretty much it was the same song and dance, you know, for his first term. Yeah, back in 2016, right? All right, Rainmaker, good to hear from you. Thanks for checking in. Yeah, as he mentioned last week, just this is kind of his lifeline, his outlet, staying in touch with what's going on here in the USA. Of course, where he drove truck for many, many years. About 15 before the hour, it is 844-844-3388. Meanwhile, on the Iranian front, according to the Treasury Secretary, Bessent, this past day, speaking on CNBC's Squawk Box, he says all Iranian airlines will be shut down starting September 23rd, Wednesday. How do we do that? Well, he said, if they land, you cannot provide them with fuel. You cannot provide them with landing services. You cannot sell them tickets, or you'll be knocked out of the dollar system. The Treasury Secretary said Washington is pressuring Iran like never before, saying the U.S. was putting a stop to Iran's enablers around the world, such as sanctioning banks. Last week, they announced new sanctions on Russia's state-controlled VTB Bank, part of the effort to economically isolate Iran by targeting its businesses, its business partners, and other financial enablers. Separately, the UK will reportedly support Saudi Arabia against the Iranian-backed Houthi rebels, as the Royal Air Force providing air-to-air refueling, they tell us, for Saudi planes. Prime Minister Andy Burnham told reporters the arrangement will be for a matter of weeks, and it'll be kept under review. This as President Trump refused Riyadh's request for help against the rebels, the Houthis, over the weekend. Yeah, at some point in time, apparently President Trump had given the green light to prepare airstrikes against the Houthi rebels. Behind the scenes, they say his inner circle cautioned against opening a new front in this war. So Sunday, somewhere about midday, canceled the green light for those airstrikes. Yeah, Burnham said he's acting to secure the interests of Britain and the wider region because, of course, Saudi Arabia has been experiencing attack, is looking at potential further disruption, and we need to keep these pathways for oil open. Yeah, of course, the Houthi rebels recently seizing Yemen's Perim Island on the Red Sea, tightening their grip on the Bab el-Mandeb Strait, which puts Iran and its proxies on course to exercise control over two critically important oil choke points. Of course, the other being the Strait of Hormuz. The Bab el-Mandeb Strait is an important alternative for oil exports to bypass the Strait of Hormuz, especially for Saudi Arabia, whose east-to-west pipeline allows the kingdom to divert some of those oil flows to be exported from the Red Sea. Last week, NATO Secretary General Mark Rutte signaled that European nations could also provide support to Saudi Arabia. In a BBC interview, he said, quote, "I would not be surprised if some phone calls were taking place between European allies." All right. Saying, hey, how are we going to deal with this? Which, all that to me says, finally, there are some other nations that are maybe seeing the light and needing to step up to the plate. You want oil, you need your oil, right? You can't sit on the sidelines and just refuse to participate. It's 844-844-3388.
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0: Buckeye Boy checking in from the Polynesian Culture Center, where we just experienced our first luau. And it was pretty good food. Going to be doing a little tram tour before the Breath of Hawaii show. All right, have a great night, everybody. Be careful out there. So I guess they're approaching, rolling up towards 7 in the evening, Hawaii time. Hello from Bob in Michigan, checking in. Hired gun on board. Let's see, Pat, a.k.a. the sharp-dressed man, checking in. Morning, Steve. Yeah, I was speaking with Dean Michael, the tax dollar, a doctor, this past afternoon. And he told me he was back on your show this past week. I was not aware of that. Otherwise, I would have made sure to check in with you, like the old times. So when you speak to him, please let him know, I'm interested in coming back on for maybe Dean's next visit. And we'll turn around and do it all over again. Yeah, I kind of thought we'd be hearing from you there, sharp-dressed man. Yep, it was good to hear from Dean last week. Meanwhile, somewhere out there getting the week started, rolling down the highways and byways of Senor Heatwave, good morning or good evening, I guess, for you.
1: Good evening, Senor. Yes, good morning to you. Oh, man, what a weekend of college football now. A&M lays an egg at home and loses by 10 to the Kentucky Wildcats.
0: Big surprise.
1: Mm.
0: Yep.
1: Yeah, well, it seems to be a pattern there. I mean, they lose to Miami of Florida at Aggieland last year in the playoffs, and they lose to Texas in the end of the season finale. And this year they beat up on the last two college games. They've just been whooping up on these people, and all of a sudden now they play a semi-decent team. You know, that's one thing I've always said, that rankings need to be held off until at least a month into the season where you got a feel for how these football teams are. Then rank them. Because, I mean, you know, you get some of these schools, they've been there, they've done it, you know, and it don't bother them. But you get some colleges that start coming up in the system and they get ranked in the single digits and all of a sudden they got the big head and it just gets cut off and handed to them, you know. But the one game that I'd like to hear Big Ed comment about, he probably did last night, I don't know. But,
0: yeah.
1: Oklahoma and UNM, University of New Mexico. I mean, you know, a lot of people thought this was going to be just an outright slaughter of the Lambs.
0: Correct. And the fact that they only scored 14 points against a team like that, that's not good. And the rest of their season, they were talking about that. They've got a number of big-time teams they're going to have to face off against coming up here.
1: Well, it begs the question, is Oklahoma that bad, or is University of New Mexico that good? I mean, the defense was phenomenal. The Oklahoma defense kept UNM out of the end zone, and University of New Mexico, their defense did pretty good, just keeping them down to 14. I mean, it was, you know, 6-7. And then Oklahoma had that 53-yard pass in the middle of the third quarter. But, I mean, both, you know, the offense for New Mexico, I guess, really wasn't that spectacular. But, I mean, for the defense to keep Oklahoma's offense in check, Yeah, that, you know, we're feeling pretty upbeat about the New Mexico football team out here, and obviously New Mexico.
0: Yeah.
1: But, you know, for bigger and better things to come. So I think they start conference play next week. I think, well, they got one more game, and that's going to be the the Rio Grande rivalry with New Mexico State. And I think that's going to be in Las Cruces whenever they do play. And, you know, New Mexico State, they've...
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9: White House has launched Trump TV. The 24/7 streaming channel on YouTube will be updated in real time. The White House says it will feature top past moments and announcements. It all comes after the White House television press pool said it would no longer cover President Trump's events after he barred certain outlets from the White House. Flights have resumed in the Northeast after ground stops were issued by the FAA for several airports due to equipment outages. The ground stops led to hundreds of delays. FAA Administrator Brian Bedford says the incident is another reason why funding's needed to replace infrastructure.
10: This is why we're asking for budget to replace all of this stuff. This is what we refer to as FENS, the Federal Enterprise Network.

0: A brand new day coming our way from time zone to time zone. Welcome back. Welcome aboard. Ready or not, fall officially arriving here. 22nd day of September. I guess technically it's still summer till just after 8 o'clock Eastern. Wednesday, first full day of fall, and right on cue. Yeah, we are seeing definitely some change of the seasons in part of the country. It looks like this past day, indeed, we set a record. I guess for all practical purposes, we can say no one living today has ever experienced a hurricane season like this. For the first time in 112 years, the Atlantic Basin reaching September 21 without producing a single hurricane. I don't think there's anyone over 112 alive here in the U.S., is there? To put that in perspective, though, 430 hurricanes had formed by September 21 across the previous 111 seasons. Averaging four hurricanes by this point in any given year. We did have the tropical storm Fay that had a chance to become the first hurricane last night, but it fell short. And that was a storm that had developed way up, pretty far to the north in the Atlantic. So, much cooler waters did not reach hurricane status, so here we are, this deep into September, still waiting for hurricane number one. How about that? All right, Senor Heatwave, welcome back.
1: Thank you, Senor. Well, I was at the dealership earlier today, yesterday, getting the mama's car oil changed and whatnot, the first of two free ones. And I just couldn't stand sitting inside the customer lounge. And I walked outside and was checking out the newer pickups. And I also went and checked the used car department with used pickups. And it seems like to me that there are a lot more diesels engine pickups that are getting turned in favor of the gasoline engines. And with that, the price of the used and some of the newer diesel engine pickups have dropped significantly. I guess so that the consumer can take the savings and use that buying diesel. So,
0: right.
1: I mean, that's it's really, I just passed the Loves here. Yes, people, I passed the Loves. For those who know. It's $6.54 a gallon credit, and I think it was $6.48 cash. And coming out of Colorado last weekend, it was $6.38 cash. So, yeah, it seems like the diesel prices are going down somewhat, which is good. And as far as the weather here in New Mexico, I send the good, the bad, and the ugly about New Mexico on your page there. The good is we're getting rain. They said we had the equivalent of 1.75 trillion gallons of water come down, I guess, last week, and the Rio Grande is actually flowing, which is good. We needed to have the rain, and I think they said from Tuesday on to Sunday, it's going to be high chances of rain all week long, which is absolutely fantastic.
0: Mm-hmm.
1: And the bad, I was posting pictures of Elephant Butte, the lake there at around Truth or Consequences, New Mexico, it had been down to 1%. I mean, it looked like a canyon with little lakes here and there. I mean, really just sad looking state of affairs. You know, and then the ugly was the fentanyl coma-induced victims of their own stupidity, you know, taking these medications for the high and absolutely just being zombied out. And one little lady on your page there said that was a stupid thing to post. And I wrote back saying, hey, you know, you can be blissfully ignorant of what's going on around you, or you can leave just horrified of what's going on.
0: Mm-hmm.
1: You know, and with the, you know, the advent and the passing of the state fair that we had, I guess it ended this past weekend, you know, and the balloon fiesta coming up here in, you know, 2 weeks, 2.5 weeks, first part of October. I mean, people really need to know what's going on in Albuquerque, what's going on statewide. You know, we've got some beautiful things about Albuquerque, the good. We've got some bad things that are starting to get corrected with the rains, and then we've got the issues that still are on our streets, the ugly. So, you know, I live here, I guess it was by, well, it was by choice. Well, first time around, Uncle Sam says, you are stationed here at Kirtland Air Force Base. All right. Which is south of Albuquerque, you know, butt up against it. The second time around, it was my choice because the lawyer said I'd have a better chance of being with my kids. And so, you know, I got up here. And that was me marrying Satan's sister during the time that I was here. Satan's sister being obviously my ex-wife. But now I really, you know, if I would like to leave, but it'll take me to win a great, goodly amount of money from the lottery for me to do that.
0: Because right.
1: I really don't want to take a loss on the house.
0: Right.
1: But, yeah, so anyways, I'm looking forward to the Bloom Fiesta. I hope that in 2 weeks' time that it's going to be cool enough or even cold enough for the balloons to get up and fly around for, you know, the couple hours that they can. Because the colder the weather is, the better, you know, the efficiency ratio of the heat inside the envelope compared to the air outside. The colder it is outside, the more time that that balloon can stay up.
0: Mm-hmm.
1: But either way, I mean, it's still a beautiful, beautiful sight. And I'm going to try to go there again this year to see the balloons go up and try to give y'all some updates on that. Because I think a lot of people enjoyed seeing, you know, live action of a balloon getting, you know, laid out, blowed up, and lift off. So, I mean, it's not a whole lot of people have that opportunity, and I'm more than happy to share it,
0: mm-hmm.
1: whether I'm there live or whether I see it on the TV. You know, it's definitely a big thing for us out here. So, with that being said, I guess I'll let you go and let someone else get on here and flap their gums for a while.
0: Hey, good to hear
1: you
0: from
1: have
0: you.
1: Have yourself a good night,
0: Thanks
1: senor.
0: For checking in, Senior Heatwave. There you go. Enjoy your first taste of fall coming your way. All right, of course, yeah, lots of discussion about the pain at the pump. There's a couple of days ago, a gentleman kind of explained, just as Rainmaker mentioned here last hour, Iran is not really the true reason for the high cost of diesel. Yeah, Iran's not the real reason for the high cost of gas. Why are prices so high? Yes, the Iran war is part of it. But what else is driving up the cost? It's about supply and demand. Since 1976, we, the United States, have produced only one very small oil-to-gas refinery. Federal regulations have made it almost impossible or financially unfeasible for companies to sink so much money into new refineries. We had the recent pushes under the Obama, the Biden administrations away from fossil fuels that have left the oil companies skittish, to say the least, to invest in an industry that so many politicians seem to be intent on destroying. We know we can drill, baby, drill, but we will not be fine until we can refine. That's going to take forcing legislation that puts more priority on real economics than the phony climate change panic. Now, for those who want to pin the high prices simply on Iran, I get the political benefit for that, but you ask what happens to gas prices if we simply cease our military efforts and our pressure against Iran, allowing them to have complete unfettered control of the Strait of Hormuz. You think prices are high now? The truth is, we're in this for the long haul, or at least we better be. We're not likely to see a significant reduction in prices anytime soon. The other truth is, we can cry about the prices, but until I start seeing, say, tattoo parlors shutting down, lottery tickets stop being sold, liquor stores going out of business, you can't convince me that the rising gas prices are some sort of an economic Armageddon for the American citizen. You know, we didn't initiate this conflict. It originated with the Islamic Revolution in 1979. It has continued for 47 years. Thousands of Americans have been killed as a direct result of this violent Iranian regime, the world's largest state sponsor of terrorism. No one doubts the Iranians have craved nuclear weapons, and intelligence suggests they were close to achieving it. Past administrations have delayed needed actions. Others have sent billions of dollars in cash on pallets to try and buy Iran's compliance to nuclear abstinence. It did not work. So, he says, get used to higher gas. You hate it. I hate it. It is the civilian cost of war. Just as Americans had to sacrifice in previous wars, if the price gets too high, contact your congressman, demand the federal government ease up on the exorbitant regulations preventing companies from expanding fuel production here at home. All right, or maybe buy an electric vehicle. But keep in mind, yes, those actually require an enormous amount of fossil fuels to build as well. All the talk of fuel prices, you've seen the rumors, the rumblings, the posts via social media, some trying to talk about shutting them down. Yeah, come October 1, right? The question, I guess some members of OWIDA apparently have been calling into the Home Office, inquiring about this. Is OWIDA on board? Are we going to participate? We'll give you their response coming up here.
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0: Plenty of room for you at 844-844-3388. Before we get to OIDA's response to a, quote, strike, shut them down. See what's going on with Brother Rambler checking in here, Taco Tuesday.
7: That's right. Praise God. And, you know, we had tacos after church over at Determined Ministries Church. Sister Diane and Lady Rambler cooked some tacos, and praise God, I'm glad to know that, hey, we serve a healing God, that she's able to cook again and drive, and, you know, she has a little bit of a lingering effects from the stroke, but nothing too major. So we serve a good God. Real quick, I don't know if any of the other callers have made mention of you of this to you, Steve, but we have a dear friend of the show. He's in the hospital. He's been in the hospital a week and a half. I talked to him tonight. We need to be sending up prayers for David Jolly Green Burkett. Jolly Green used to call in a lot. He just retired. Jolly's been in the hospital a week and a half. He started out with a staph infection, but now he's got spinal stenosis. He's in ICU, so he don't have any privacy, so he couldn't talk very long. But he said, Brother Rambler, I'm in so much pain. He said, this is the worst pain I've ever felt in my life. And I feel really bad because Brother Jolly, that's what I call him, has worked hard his whole life. He finally, you know, worked to be 70 years old to get his full retirement.
0: Right.
7: And all of a sudden, now he's dealing with this. So y'all be in prayer for I call him Brother Jolly, but Jolly Green is what we know him as when he calls. So y'all be in prayer for him. If you would, let's pray that, and I know what God can do. Let's pray. Let's plead the blood of Jesus. Pray for Jolly that the Lord would touch him, get this infection, this spinal stenosis. Spinal stenosis, I mean, that could be very serious. That's what former WWE wrestler Stone Cold Steve Austin had whenever Owen Hart pile-drived him on his head and the move went botched. And he had spinal stenosis, and he never really recovered from it. And even he had neck surgery and everything. He still has, you know, lingering effects. So it can be very serious. So we definitely want to be praying for David Jolly Green Burkett.
0: Wow.
7: Yeah.
0: Yeah, last I heard from him, he and his battery, I mean, like you said, he had just recently retired, but I think they were hopping in the RV. They were headed up, I can't remember, up north somewhere. But yeah, to a... Yeah, so the next thing you know...
7: He had just bought a, I want to say it was a maybe a Dodge or a Ford diesel, and bought him a nice, I mean, a nice big, he sent me pictures of it. He said, I'm so proud, Brother Rambler. He said, I worked hard, and we're going to just go off and just ride around. I mean, this thing is nice. I mean, it's like a full-scale apartment on wheels. It was so nice. And, you know, for him to be going through this, it's really sad. You know, it's really sad, but we're going to believe the Lord that he's going to be all right. And Steve, I know we got to come up on a break, but I got to ask you a question before we go on break. Are you in the market for a Ford diesel?
0: Ford diesel.
7: Yes. Ford diesel. Maybe you're not in the market. Maybe someone out there is. And I want to tell you about it real fast before we have to go to break.
0: Okay.
7: If you're in the market for a Ford diesel, and I'm not a Ford person, but this daggone thing is beautiful, then you need to go to our Facebook friend and friend of the show, Doc Holliday, Doc Dye, D-O-C-D-Y-E,
0: right,
7: on Facebook. He's got his beautiful, and I'm not a Ford guy, but this is perfect for any Oklahoma or Alabama fan. He's got it up for sale. I mean, the daggum thing looks beautiful. So if you're in the market for a Ford diesel, go to D-O-C-D-Y-E, Doc Dye, also known as Doc Holliday.
0: On Facebook.
7: He has got his up for sale. Now, I know we got to cut the break, and I got some more things I want to talk about. And will you hold me over, my dear friend and brother in Christ?
0: Absolutely, yeah. So, yeah, I don't know that he, I don't know how much mileage he's put on that pickup. But, I mean, right now, he's out there. Well, I guess the bike season's going to be winding down here fairly soon. But, he just posted here about a month ago that this retired life sucks. I got nothing to do but ride my bike, go to the casino and play poker, and hang out in the mountains. Or maybe go to the beach. 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
9: White House television press pool has stopped covering President Trump's events after the White House banned three outlets. Reporters for CNN, MS Now, and Politico were barred from the White House after Trump accused them of negative coverage. The outlets that make up the television press pool, CNN, NBC, Fox, ABC, and CBS, said in a joint statement, no administration should restrict a news organization because it objects to its reporting. What was once Tropical Storm Polo is now a Category 2 hurricane, fueling an enhanced flood threat across the U.S. Southwest. That system won't make landfall near the U.S., but Polo is expected to bring threats of heavy flooding to New Mexico starting Tuesday. Pumpkin spice is in the air and the nights are growing longer. Two sure signs fall is right around the corner. The official start of autumn is Tuesday. That's when the fall equinox occurs in the Northern Hemisphere. The Old Farmer's Almanac says the equinox will occur precisely at 8:04 p.m. Eastern Time on Tuesday night. I'm Tammy Trujillo.
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10: Forecast for the Denver metro area calls for a light jacket again this morning, but you won't need it long. 50s early with highs today and tomorrow near 80 degrees. Partly to mostly sunny for this morning. Some building afternoon clouds, few showers or weak thunderstorms around. Mid-50s for your Tuesday and Wednesday night. Partly sunny Wednesday, mostly dry. Showers and a little bit of thunderstorm activity going to be around the region then, especially here south and east Thursday into Friday. I'm meteorologist Mark Huer.
11: Current temperature,
12: 61 degrees.
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20: You know, Ronald Reagan believed self-government required something that government could never replace: responsibility in the hands of the people. In his 1981 inaugural address, Reagan warned against the idea that America had become too complicated to be governed by its citizens. Reagan asked, "If no one among us is capable of governing himself, then who among us has the capacity to govern someone else?" For Reagan, limited government was not about having no government. It was about remembering where responsibility begins: with individuals, families, communities, and the people themselves. Because when government assumes every responsibility, citizens gradually surrender their own. Self-government asks more of us than dependence ever will. And freedom requires a people willing to govern themselves before asking government to do
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0: we go. Ready or not, fall begins to roll in. They got us a Tuesday coming our way. Deborah checking in. Howdy, Steve. Not sure about fall just yet. 87 this past day. Well, they're telling us 93 today in East Texas. Sounds like summertime still kind of hanging on there, right? Everybody have a blessed week. All right, thanks for checking in there, Deborah. All right, back to Brother Rambler. Thanks for hanging in there. All right, we got you. Go ahead.
1: Steve, I think we lost you, buddy.
0: I'm hearing you. Are you with me?
1: Yeah, I got you. 10-4. Roger, Dodger. Got you. Coming loud and clear. All right. Yeah, you know, that's a great thing that the Gulf of America doesn't have any storms in it. I happen to live, you know, Mobile, Alabama, so... That's a relief for people like me and Philip Morgan. 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And I'm not looking forward to that. 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But we'll tell you more about that. Like I said, we were talking about Doc Holliday. Yeah, I guess the retired life's getting boring, but it wasn't that long ago, him and his daughter, they took a picture with one of my favorite country music artists. He used to have a big crush on Pam Tillis back in the day. So I'm glad to know that he's getting around. And like I said, I don't think he has gambling debt, the reason why he's selling his pickup truck. From what I read on Facebook, is like, hey, it's too much truck for me. I don't need it. I'm gonna go down to a smaller vehicle. So perfect for anybody that, you know, has heavy hauls or stuff like that. Just go there, give him a shout out. Maybe you and him can work out a deal. College football, man, great to see the Alabama Crimson Tide, my beloved Tide. Roll, Tide, roll, put away the Florida State Criminals. Bad thing is our defense allowed them to hang around in the game. And I tell you what, the Florida State quarterback, he is a game changer. That kid right there can sure play the position. And regardless of what happens to Mike Norvell, if they keep him, if they fire him, and he's going to be great somewhere. So if he's any kind of loyalty, but loyalty doesn't exist among thieves, you know how that is.
0: Mm-hmm.
1: He'll stay put at Florida State, but with the NIL and all that, yeah, he'll probably pretty much go. But he is a good quarterback. They made some good plays, and our defense had some busted covers and some busted calls. I remember last year about this time, I think it was Big Ed, maybe it was Grump, I can't remember. We were talking about Oklahoma's head coach, Brent Venables. he's probably going to be on the hot seat, too. Have you looked at their schedule? I think they have the toughest schedule in college football. I mean, they have to run the gauntlets. And by the way, Heatwave, your Texas A&M, which my son Dane, he's a diehard LSU fan. He calls it Trash and More, Texas Trash and More.
0: Right.
1: They have to go into Death Valley and play LSU. But also, if you look, the injury bug is starting to stack up on a lot of the teams. Recently tonight, the New York Giants have lost their quarterback, Jackson Dart. They're saying it may be a sprained MCL, but we just don't know. And Jameis Winston had to step in and take over for them tonight. Good news about my Atlanta Braves. They have clinched their division.
0: Yes.
1: And I just know, as well as I have a nose, Steve, that we're going to have to be playing Dell Note and the Philadelphia Phillies because, man, I tell you, that's a tough team. They always play us tough, and I believe we're going to do it. I saw where preseason hockey, they dropped the puck tonight, my Detroit Red Wings, which, man, I sure hope Dylan Larkin does not get traded. They have removed him as captain of the Red Wings, though, so we don't know who they're going to elect as a new captain. I just hate to see my beloved team. I've been a fan of that team since 1997. I hate to see them in disarray, but it has been 10 long years since we made a playoff, and they didn't really do any major significant trades during the offseason. Steve Yzerman is out as GM. They got some other guy in there, so we're going to see how well my hockey team's going to do.
0: Mm-hmm.
1: But hopefully, my beloved Alabama Crimson Tide, we play South Carolina, the Gamecocks. They march into Bryant-Denny. They had an impressive win. I believe they beat they lost against Mississippi State, which Mississippi State looks very impressive. So we had to play the Gamecocks. Then the week after that, Coach DeBoer is going to get a taste of what them cowbells sound like, and that's the most aggravatingest noise you've ever heard in your entire life, hearing 80,000 fans ringing cowbells around you. So we had to travel into Mississippi State to Starkville to play them. Then we go back home to Bryant-Denny. We play Georgia. An up-and-coming is Chris Dowdy's favorite team, the Tennessee Volunteers, at third Saturday, the Volunteers. we have to go into Neyland Stadium, and that's going to be a tough, tough, tough game right there because that is probably the noisiest stadium in the Southeastern Conference. We mentioned the Turbine Ministries Church. Steve, we had a great message. It was one of the messages where the Lord only gave me three or four scriptures and just instructed me through the Holy Spirit speaking to my heart to just stand behind the pulpit, open up your mouth. I got something I want to say to the congregation. And most people probably didn't like what was said. And it's not my personal feelings, but I have to be in obedience to God. So when he says, just stand behind there, open up your mouth, I have something I want to say, I have to be in obedience. And trust me, he had a lot he had to say. The Lord did. So go back, watch us. We live every Sunday evening at 5 o'clock p.m. And speaking of Determined Ministries Church, Steve, we had a good productive call this morning with our webmaster. The website looks beautiful. Our launch date is October the 11th. We had a site at one time. Everything just kind of fell apart, but we revamped the whole entire thing. It looks beautiful. We have combined Facebook on it. We got YouTube on it. So we're just getting everything ready to start getting this thing launched, and all you have to do is go to determinedministrieschurch.org, subscribe right there, and as soon as we get launched, you'll be notified, I think, through an email. Looking forward to it, Steve. As good as I expect greater and bigger things from the Lord and for Determined Ministries Church the rest of 2026 and 2027. And, by the way, Pappy, I've not forgotten about you and baptizing, your kids and your grandkids. We have not forgotten about that. Just had a lot going on, brother. You know, everything going on with Lady Rambler. I wasn't able to get around because, you know, man, 46 days in the hospital, 46 days in a row.
0: Right,
1: I was up
0: right.
1: there. That really takes a toll on anybody. But the good news is, Steve, I went on to my cardiologist today. Man, he is very happy with me. My blood pressure was a little bit high, but as far as my heart, EKG, everything looked great. So I'm good to go. And I got to just say praise God for that. Well, that's about all I have. And before I leave, I want to just make mention. 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They're black in color, has our logo on it. Go by and check it out. You can go to Dale Knowles' Facebook page. His beautiful son, who in my opinion, great minister, Asher Mario Kart. He is a proud model of our shirts over at OvernightDriveRadio.com. You can also find our stickers, our 32-ounce travel mug. If you don't know what that is, that's kind of like Steve's version of a Yeti, and it does the same thing a Yeti does. It keeps your drinks good and cold for up to, I guess, 2 or 3 days almost, Steve. I think you have one, and what, you keep ice and tea or whiskey, whatever you drink in yours, and it keeps it cool for at least two days, and the ice is still in there, right?
0: I come in here, I fill it up one night, and the next night it's still got ice in it, yeah. I don't know about 2 days, but, yeah, for at least a good 24 hours, yes.
1: That is correct. That is correct. So go by, check it out, and listen. I know a lot of you don't like to call the show or you're scared to call the show, and I get it. You know, when you got 500,000 people listening to you on a night, and seriously, Steve, I think that's really bad because you add our terrestrial radio stations, all our AM and FM, and by the way, Buster, I got a list. I just can't get to it right now. Of all our terrestrial stations, plus you combine YouTube, Facebook, Rumble, of all the listeners, people who do listen.
0: Yep.
1: There's a lot of people that does listen and does follow us, Steve. But we do need more callers. And I know I can ramble on. That's why I got the handle, Brother Rambler. But if you're tired of me rambling on, or you're tired of Beagle, you're tired of Grump or Ed or Heatwave, then do something about it. Call the show, 844-844-3388. But if you can't call the show, if you just like, man, I don't want to, you know, stutter a lot and say to me, I don't want people to comment on Facebook and talk about how bad of a caller I am. I get it. But you still can support the show. 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Well, I've rambled on long enough. I know you probably got other callers that want to come on here. God's children, I love you so very much, and I really, really mean that. Jesus says in John the 15th chapter, no greater love is one that lays down his life for his friends. And I do not call you disciples, but I also call you friends. Praise God. And that's a great testimony from our Lord Jesus Christ. You are our friends out there. You are brothers and you're our sisters. You are our asphalt brothers and sisters and our concrete cousins. And I know that they have given us only 1 week now when it used to be a month for Truck Drivers Appreciation. But, hey, drivers, we appreciate you. I know it's tough. Just have faith. Have faith. What does Hebrews 11:6 says? Without faith, it is impossible to please him. So you got to have faith. We love you, God's children, and I leave you with this, and that is love. Love us more than just a four-letter word. It's something you have to do. It's something you have to enact. And if Jesus can love you, and he does, oh, Brother Rambler loves you, and I do, and I'll check in another time. Good night. God bless.
0: Thank you so much for the update there, Brother Rambler. All right. Hey, a positive update. It is 844-844-3388, the Steve Summers Overnight Drive.
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0: Let me give you the rest of the story. If memory serves, I believe it was Jamie Jones, with Landline this past day. That kind of breaking down. Again, getting those calls, are the trucks going to shut down October 1? Are we going to be apart? Why doesn't OIDA call for a truck strike? To which the response is, this is a loaded question. One with an answer that's hard to swallow for some truckers. We get it. Truckers are facing one of the roughest economic stretches in trucking in recent memory. Diesel prices flirting with $7 per gallon in some areas. Rates not good. I don't have to tell you what's going on. I think it's safe to say that frustration is pegged at 11 at a scale of 1 to 10. That frustration is bubbling over into a call for a strike starting October 1. Honestly, that would be great if a strike had the effects you're looking for. There are just too many realities tied up in what it takes to stage a successful strike. Even if you do choose to shut down, you probably need to manage your expectations. OIDA's Executive Vice President Louis Pugh agrees. While strikes can be very effective if they work, there are many difficulties associated with striking. Yeah, this was an email to team members that are fielding calls about the strike. The first reason, he says, is very obvious. Getting enough truckers. We're talking hundreds of thousands of truckers having to agree to shut down and actually do it. That is a tall order. And let's not forget, this is coming from an association that formed out of protests to the 1973 oil embargo. The catastrophic effect it had not only on fuel supplies, but also the cost of diesel. So we get it. In spirit, we support striking and protesting. The problem is there are other challenges, one being a huge legal hurdle that prevents OIDA from calling for a strike. And before you point at strikes called for the Teamsters and other unions, There's a very specific distinction. Legally formed unions made up of employees for the purposes of collective bargaining enjoy exceptions under the labor laws that allow them the option of strikes and boycotts under specific legal guidelines. It is not possible for OIDA to organize such an action because of the makeup of our membership. Owner-operators are not considered employees, but rather individual small business operators. For us to get together for the purpose of collectively setting freight rates or organizing boycotts would be a violation of antitrust laws. Violating those laws doesn't just mean a slap on the legal wrist of the offending group, by the way. In addition to the possibility of criminal penalties that would likely be imposed, any business or individual that was adversely affected by the action could initiate a civil suit to recover their claimed damages. So jail time, financially devastating penalties now come into play. That goes back to the shutdowns in 73. That likely was because of the frustration of a nation as a whole, coupled with a potential gray area. The truck shutdowns in the early 70s were successful, or at least went unprosecuted, mainly because they were the result of spontaneous individual decisions to participate or take action. We were not organized, leaving regulators with no clear target for criminal or civil actions to be filed against. Even then, when the truckers got the attention of the media, there was the question of who spoke for the group and what they wanted. Another way of looking at it is the dog chasing a car. If the dog ever catches the car, what's next? There was some discussion relating to going after some of us who were out in front as spokesmen. But the fact that we weren't actually really in control and had no resource to speak left little to gain from targeting us. That fundamental problem spurred the creation of OOIDA. We've worked over the past 53 years to establish a strong presence and be the voice of truckers before federal and state governments. We've made tremendous strides. Lawmakers know the name OIDA. We've gone from calling on members of Congress to having members of Congress call upon us. Putting antitrust laws aside, if we called for a strike that was unsuccessful, and it would be, we would lose all credibility. We'd be back to square one. And it would take many years to get back to where we're at right now. Even as bad as things are right now, unfortunately, there aren't any shortcuts. The only sure way to affect the system is to work within the system and find the ways to make the system work for us. Our growing membership and participation of members are a direct result of the changes the association is responsible for, and even stopping proposals that would just hurt trucking. In the end, we support truckers' First Amendment rights. Free speech, peaceful assembly is not against the plans to strike October 1.
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12: The White House television press pool has stopped covering President Trump's events after the White House banned three outlets. Reporters for CNN, MS Now, and Politico were barred from the White House after Trump accused the organizations of negative coverage. On Monday, the three outlets notified the White House they're taking legal action against the administration. The outlets that make up the television press pool, CNN, NBC, Fox, ABC, and CBS, said in a joint statement, no administration should restrict a news organization because it objects to its reporting. Trump defended his decision in a Truth Social post, saying the White House is not instituting an assault on the free press, but rather instituting an assault on fake news. The president and New York City Mayor Zohran Mamdani met Monday at Gracie Mansion, Lizzie Radabali reports.
13: The two politicians met for their third face-to-face meeting on Monday.
14: I appreciate the conversation the president and I have had on the subject of how we can make it easier to afford life in this great city that we call our home.
15: I want to thank the mayor for the invitation. I'm in New York to do the United Nations tomorrow. I have a lot of meetings right now.
13: President Trump said he has met many former New York City mayors and believes that Mamdani could go down in history as a great leader. Some of the topics the pair covered includes a potential development at Sunnyside Yards in Queens,

0: Morning, some building afternoon clouds, few showers or weak thunderstorms around, mid-50s for your Tuesday and Wednesday night. Partly sunny Wednesday, mostly dry, showers and a little bit of thunderstorm activity going to be around the region then, especially here south and east, Thursday into Friday. I'm meteorologist Mark Huer.
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12: Steve Summers. Last weekend was a big weekend of polling, while sending the season out on a horsepower high. I'm Greg Hunter, and this is the NTPA Overnight Report from the NTPA headquarters in Marion, Ohio. Saturday evening, all eyes were on Urbana, Ohio for the 39th annual Mitas All-Star Pull-Off. With rain in the forecast, the pull was fast and furious. All 14 Grand National classes hit the track to wrap up the 2026 season before many headed to harvest, and it was fun. Starting out with the Pro Stock 4.1s, Tom Glatz put 5 feet on the rest of the field to take the win with Running Red Hot. In second was Stephen Long in Plow Tractor 4.1, while Kevin Lindstrom finished in third with his tractor he calls Hyper Harvester. The semis found Pat Coon piloted by Pete Miller taking the win. In second was Joseph Barber with General Stupidity. And rounding out the podium was Chris Schrader with Crazy KW. On to the Superstock Diesel 4x4 trucks. Shane Kellogg really had the Ohio track figured out as he put 18.

feet on the rest of the field. Blake DeBru took Flammable into the second spot, while Craig Dickey and Cummins Killer 3 held on to third. Moving on to the four-wheel drives. After a post on social media earlier in the day of Taylor Corsa warming up Taylor made, it was foreshadowing what would happen later, as she picked up the win ahead of Jim Holman in the foreplay, while Tommy Corsa took American Made into the third spot. The Super Farms were burning diesel and turning that white smoke to black before tugging the sled. Lee Butts went 350 with Press On, which was good enough for the win. Stan Warda and Hammer and Hank took the second spot, while Russ Freeze and Deer Tracks finished in third. The Pro Stocks was a tight class, with the top three all within 7 feet. Cyrus Wilkie picked up the win with Blackjack, followed by Hayden Arnold in Anger Management in second, and Danny Schmucker in Rampage finishing in the third spot. The lightweight super stocks are always a fun class. Saturday was a good day for Cody Cheezik with Considered Armed and Dangerous, followed by Team Tractor Armed and Dangerous Excessive Force with Terry Blackburn in the seat. Rounding out the podium was Marcus Weddleson aboard Gunpowder and Lead. The drive from Texas was worth it for Steve Blagrave in the Superstock Diesel class as he picked up a big win. Bone Twister with Travis Schlabach took second, while Edson Lane took Redline Fever into third. Now we move on to the light mods, which are exactly like the mods and unlimited mods, but only running two engines. Chase Richardson took tag team to the top spot, while Chase Smith and Outclass took second, and Les Corporal piloted Corporal Punishment into third. The mods, which most of the time have three or four engines, saw Corey Kielmeyer and Black Iron Legend put a huge number on the board. 410. Yes, 410 feet. Doug Theobald took second with Full Blown Wicked, and Brian Diekman took the Turbine Machine into third with the AP1 Judge Next Generation. Finally, on to the unlimited mods. David Richardson went to the top spot with Foursome, Doug Theobald went to second with Full Blown Wicked, while Joe Ader took Skag into third just a few weeks after his appearance at the NHRA race in Indianapolis. Just because the Grand National schedule has ended doesn't mean polling has ended for 2026. This weekend, Region 2 pollers are headed to Michigan for three hooks. Friday, Super Farms, two-wheel drives, minis, and mods make their way to Centerville, Michigan. Saturday, the Super Farms make their way to Morley, Michigan, where they'll be joined by light limited super stocks, four-wheel drive trucks, and Pro Stock Diesel 4x4 trucks. Sunday, the Super Farms rejoin the two-wheel drives and mods in Hillsdale, Michigan to wrap up polling for September. The polls on Friday and Sunday are streaming live at fullpoll.live. This has been the NTPA Overnight Report. I'm Greg Hunter. Remember, pull hard.

0: Back at it as we roll into a brand new hour. Another day comes our way. Trust your week's off to a good start. Here comes a Taco Tuesday. Meanwhile, back to the phones. Hey, let's see what's going on with the Grump. Morning, Grump.
1: Morning. You know, every time something, fuel prices jump up the way they are, we got the same group of idiots that say, we got to shut down, we got to shut down. You know, everybody's got to, what the hell would that prove? I still, today, just the life of me, I don't understand these idiots. And the most part of it is they either leased some owner-operator, you know, or they leased to somebody else. They're leasing a truck or something. They're broke all the damn time. Too stupid to negotiate a contract, so they ride the damn load board, you know, like it's a unicycle up and down, up and down, up and down, where the lowest bidder gets the freaking load, you know. You remember that guy that come on your show at time there? He was down in Texas or somewhere. They just got back from up there. Washington is talking about the transparency and everything. They were, you know, I think they were a group also that was wanting to shut down too. And I don't know if it was part of that Black Smoke Matters group or what the hell it was. But anyway, they same thing, you know, if we don't, you know, if brokers don't be more transparent and stuff. And I asked him one question, you know, if he had to rely on the load board. Yeah, I do. You know, then what's his gripe, number one? You know, it's the same with these people here, you know, that's wanting to shut down all the damn time. You know, if they would anticipate things like this. And I hate it, too, but, you know, we're getting a decent damn fuel surcharge, number one. Number two, rates has always been up there, you know, what I do, you know, hauling meat and stuff. So I'm not seeing my paycheck drop a hell of a lot, when I get paid, when my settlement comes out, it's still, you know, up there respectable. I mean, I'm still able to save quite a bit of money and things. And you look at it, these guys, you know, I don't do like a lot of people does. I've bought a couple of new trucks in my life, you know, and I won't do it now. I look for a good used truck that, you know, I can pretty much pay cash for, you know, between $60,000 and $80,000, you know, with trade in on mine, or I'll sell it outright, take that money, combine it with some other. I might finance it for a year, I might finance it for 18 months or something like that. But you know, if I have to. But guys don't do that. They, you know, they look at these damn trucks and stuff, Steve, and they go, wow, you know, damn, that's got a lot of chrome on it. I think I want that truck. They don't care if it's got a $4,000 a month payment on it, and the insurance is through the roof and every damn thing else, and their rates suck. You know, they're looking at things like, you know, like it's just eye candy instead of looking at it as a business sense and saying, I want to put back some money, so where do I start at? You know, how can I, you know, weather storms and good and bad so that I'm not out here, you know, hollering everybody, we need to shut down, you know, we need to shut down. You could shut these trucks off for a week. All right, and the only thing it's going to do is cause an economic mess, number one. The fuel that's sold on the global market, if we're not buying it, it's going to go to somebody else. You know, and you know, I look at this, too. I mean, Russia suspended all their diesel fuel sales and everything else, and then, you know, they had that refinery hit. And, you know, we look at, you know, they've got right now about an 8% drop of oil that's going through the Gulf right now, you know, and, you know, because of Iran. So that cuts into it and everything. So, yeah, it's driven prices up dramatically. I don't think it would be near this if we didn't have this damn war going on. And so I don't know what all, you know, what the answers are. I do know the answer, you know, to a lot of these truck drivers is participate more in your business. You know, don't just sit back and say, I'm an owner-operator and I got a shiny-ass truck outside, you know, and I can negotiate my trucks and all this other crap. And when you ask somebody why they want to be an owner-operator, and about 90% of them, they don't give you a business answer. They say, you know, I want to control what I do, you know. That damn truck is going to control what you do, idiot. number one. You know, when you buy, buy a truck, I've always invested in my trucks. I always took cash in there and put down to a dealer, number one, to buy a truck. You know, from my very first one to this right here, I hope it's my last one. But I've always had a vested interest in my business in doing it right. And so many people that relies on just going in with nothing down, you know, none of that, these walk-away leases and crap like that, yeah, they want to shut down because they're not getting, you know, the money they want. Well, you're never going to get the damn money you want, so why worry about it? I mean, just, you know, suck up your belt, tighten it up a little bit, cut out all the crap that you got that you have. Dude, I've talked to some guys, Steve. I am telling you what, it's crazy. Number one, when you talk to some of these guys that are leasing a truck, number one, they got a house payment, they got a brand new pickup truck, they pay you and brag about it. I paid $72,000 for that pickup truck. You know, it's got every damn thing under the sun on it. And they never take a day off to drive that pickup truck or anything else. I mean, it's just, they're so damn, deep in debt, you know, that. And then they talk about shutting down like that's going to bring fuel prices down.
0: Right.
1: It ain't going to do a damn thing, you know. It's not going to do a damn thing except spur the need for more foreign drivers to be sitting in trucks. And if you think for a damn second that it don't, guess again. I mean, if you look at the H-1B visas and stuff like that that we've got about 750,000 out right now floating around out here. But a lot of these jobs that we see that are being taken up are taken up by the spouses and the kids that come over on them visas, which, you know, between the all combined and everything is just about 2 million. All right. So what's drivers going to do? I mean, what the hell are they going to do if they lose their truck or whatever, go drive for a company, you know, and then tell a company you're going to shut down? They'll be like, no, you ain't. You'll shut down on your time off. And that's the only damn time you're going to shut down. Other than that, you know, they negotiate rates and things like that, and they keep it going like that, and that's as they should. But I don't know. I just get sick of listening to these morons. I told you last night about that idiot over in Nebraska that was, you know, talking about, you know, I'll throw a rock through somebody's window. I'll do this. I'll do that. And I say, yeah, you throw a rock through my window, dude. You better be wearing Kevlar is all I got to tell you, because when I come out of that truck, you ain't going to have a good day. But it just, I don't know. It just pisses you off. But, you know, it is what it is, and they're stupid. So, you know, they'll continue to do this until they, you know, either go broke or leave the industry, which most of them are just, you know, they're just here until the next best whopper flopper job comes along, and then they're doing it. So, you know, if they took the business serious, they would invest in their trucks, invest in their future, and not this crap. You know, and they would be able to weather these damn storms by saving some money instead of, you know, putting every chunk of chrome that they can find on that truck and still walking around with a mouth full of damn rotten teeth. But anyway, you're talking to Heatwave there earlier, and he said something about, you know, he wished they'd do 3 or 4 games, you know, before they started doing the standings.
0: Yes.
1: And, I can tell you that wouldn't work. I mean, the FBS, number one. It's, you know, football's bowl subdivision. That's who does the picks for the standings. And it starts before the season ever ends, looking at next year. And as soon as they get all the games and everything that lined out on who's playing who and everything else, they look at the strength, the schedules. They look at the, in the FBS right now, there's 10 different conferences. There's 134 teams, and right now there's still 35 teams out that's 3-0. So it's got to start on day one to set a baseline on who the top teams are, and that's how it works. But if you notice, you know, within 3 games, you know, Oklahoma's already dropped out of it. Florida's moved up. It's very fluid, you know, and it's constantly changing. And yeah, they could be some lesser teams that move up into the top 25, but would they ever move up into the, you know, into the top single digits? No, I don't think they ever would, because unless it's just a fluke, they'd have a hell of a ladder to climb. But the reason I say that is because, you know, when you look at these top 35 teams right now that's still 3-0, they're the ones that have corralled most of this NIL money. And that's where the big schools are, where the players that are playing there has the greatest opportunity to excel the most, and that's going to the pros. A lot of them, you know, playing these things. And there's a lot of them that just, you know, they when they're done, they're done. They go to, you know, be lawyers or whatever. They, you know, that's just the way it is. But, you know, the lower schools and stuff like that, even though they pull in a lot of cash and stuff from students and, you know, their alumni and every damn thing else, they just don't have the teams that can move up into this. And I don't know. It's, you know, a lot of people think it's unfair, but I don't quite see it like that, because the big colleges and the big schools and, you know, the big conferences are always going to excel in this, because they're the ones that are pulling in the money and the better players. So yeah, it's, you know, it's just to weed them out, and they need a baseline in the very beginning, and you know, game one starts it. I mean, it starts from the last season, so that's just the way it is. Mm. You know, we're looking at this stuff going on in the Gulf right now. I keep hearing, you know, how the Iranians right now are looking at the IRGC's looking at different targets and other things, and we haven't actually launched any kind of attack on the mainland there in a good while now, but yet they've, you know, I mean, we've messed with, you know, some of the ships and stuff. We put what was it, 3 tankers at the bottom,
2: mm-hmm.
1: or disabled them anyway. But you keep hearing stuff, you know, how Saudi Arabia, you know, they've gotten bombed a couple of times there, and how they don't do anything about it, you know. Well, you know, Saudi Arabia, their entire military budget's only $73 million. You know, when you look at Iran, that's where the bulk of their money goes. And Saudi Arabia's got like 275, probably something like that, 1,000, you know, active duty members, and they got probably another 30,000-40,000 in reserve. But, you know, here Iran's got, you know, 1 million combined. And you know, they got a pretty damn big force. A large part of their budget has went to military and military capabilities, and they're still tucking stuff away in the, you know, in the caves and things like that. And you know, they're running out of things. You know, they got to be. I mean, they just they really haven't had that much of a stockpile coming in, unless it's Russia and them sneaking them in somehow, which I don't see how in the hell they are, because, you know, right now Ukraine is giving Russia about all they can handle. And China, that's another one right there that's, you know, it's kind of scary the way China's doing. They're building up their military. A lot of the military leaders in China right now are wanting a damn war with the United States. And Xi Jinping, I guess he's over here now, but, you know, man, I'll tell you what, it's they actually believe that right now is the most vulnerable time for the United States, and that they should, you know, push them out of a lot of regions. You know, this has the capabilities of really festering. I mean, it really does. And until a lot of the Middle Eastern countries, Steve, get off their ass and start participating in their own security more. Mm-hmm. And, you know, first they could combine and eliminate the Houthis without any problem. I mean, when you had the Egyptians and you know, Saudi Arabia and Jordanians and people like that, that has a capable military, you know, they could have handled that front. But right now, you know, Saudi Arabians are, you know, Saudis are the ones that's kind of, you know, taking the brunt of that. They're the ones that's kind of leading away on that, trying to, you know, but the Houthis keep moving into higher ground, moving more anti-aircraft, you know, shoulder-fired weapons and things like that, that's compatible to our Stinger missiles and stuff. You know, when Stingers first rolled out, we did a training, traveled all over the place teaching people how to use Stingers. And Stingers are something, you know, that are, they're a very, you know, operable weapon, to say the least. I mean, if you know how to use one, they can bring down aircraft. They can, you know, they can bring a tank to its knees. They can do a lot of things. And China kind of, they copied our stuff, and they got their own version of it out. So does Russia. you know, any kind of a shoulder-fired missile like that. But that's what the Houthis have their hands on right now. And but, you know, Saudi Arabia, they're pounding them back the best they can, I guess. But they do need, you know, a little more help from it. They Yemen right now, you know, Saudi and Yemen's had this volatile relationship for many years. I mean, since the 60s. And, you know, they've been in battle, you know, two or three times in hell in my lifetime. So it's a crazy bunch over there, and I don't know where in hell it's going to end, you know. But I wish there was more participation in, you know, with the Europeans and you know, things like that. They can sit around and bitch because we fly over their airspace or something like that. But I guess they're too damn stupid to realize that those intercontinental ballistic missiles that Iran was developing had a range that they could hit France, they could hit, you know, Great Britain, Germany, you know, places like that. We were actually the only safe ones, you know, they couldn't reach our shores, but at least without us shooting them down. I mean, they didn't have that capability. But if they had got their hands on a nuclear weapon, you better believe that they would have launched it somewhere toward the, you know, toward the European theater. And it just, or, you know, or they to put it in the hands of the Houthis or one of them thug groups and let them do it. But, man, I'll tell you, it's until they get a handle on this stuff, it's, you know, we're still looking at, we're going to be looking at higher fuel prices. I mean, it just keeps going up. That's the only saving grace that we've had is the fact that we have not had any hurricanes blow in here to shut any kind of refinery operations down. If that would have happened, damn, we'd be paying $10 a gallon everywhere. And it's a shame, man. It really is. I mean, it's stinging us all. But it's, you know, the answer is not to ruin the economy along with higher fuel prices. The answer is just to tighten your belt up and keep pushing through. And it's, you know, I kind of disagreed with Trump on that. It's not hurting, you know, he talked about the civilians just need to, you know, expect the high fuel prices. It's not stinging them near as bad as it is the businesses, you know, and, you know, the businesses right now are having to pay for the, you know, increased costs like us, you know, hell, fuel, you know, truckers, you know, it's smacking us as hard as it can. And do you see any relief coming through Congress on us? Nope, not a damn bit. You know, I mean, they can talk about farm relief. They can talk about all the other stuff, but you will not. And even if they did, Steve, who in the hell would they give it to? You know, I mean, how would you apply for it? The big businesses, like the big carriers, the big ATA carriers, Chris Spear and that bunch would have, well, he's not there anymore, but anyway, they would have their butt in Washington lobbying for every damn dollar of it. And the small businesses that make up 93% of the trucking industry would be sitting there going, damn, you know, where's our share of the pie? You know, I mean, you know, it's supposed to assist everybody, but no, I guarantee you, you know, it would go to the big businesses. I never will forget Trump when, you know, when he had that get together with, you know, with the truckers and all that, and, you know, and everything. He got up in that UPS truck, had that hat on, pulled down on his damn ears, honking that horn like he's, you know, some window licking dumbass that ought to be on a freaking little bus. You know, I'm like, what the hell are you doing, dude? They don't stand for the trucker. They don't stand for anybody but big business. You know, but that was what they, you know, that's what he kind of went with. And I don't know. I wished he paid more attention to the small business, but he don't. He's, you know, he's a wealthy guy, and he looks more at the larger carriers like they're the ones that's carrying the load in the United States. And it couldn't be further from the truth. It's the little guy that's picking up the slack. It's the little guy that always has to go out of business, or it's the little guy that has to take out, you know, large loans just to have some operating revenue to get.
0: But when the ATA has your ear, that's what he's told.
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3: President Trump will address world leaders today at the United Nations General Assembly in New York City. He'll also be meeting with Gulf leaders whose nations have faced the impact of the war with Iran. The White House television press pool has stopped covering President Trump's events after the White House banned three outlets. Reporters from CNN, MS Now, and Politico were barred from the White House after Trump accused the organizations of negative coverage. The three outlets have notified the White House they're taking legal action against the administration. The outlets that make up the television press pool are CNN, NBC, Fox, ABC, and CBS. They said in a joint statement, no administration should restrict a news organization because it objects to its reporting. Northeast airports are scrambling to catch up after an hours-long ground stoppage Monday afternoon from Philadelphia to New York City. Philadelphia, Newark Liberty, Teterboro, LaGuardia, and JFK were left with hundreds of flights delayed and canceled before the planes were allowed to take off and land again at the airports. I'm Tammy Trujillo.
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4: Forecast for the Denver metro area calls for a light jacket again this morning, but you won't need it long. 50s early with highs today and tomorrow near 80 degrees. Partly to mostly sunny for this morning. Some building afternoon clouds, few showers or weak thunderstorms around. Mid-50s for your Tuesday and Wednesday night. Partly sunny Wednesday, mostly dry. Showers and a little bit of thunderstorm activity going to be around the region then, especially here south and east Thursday into Friday. I'm meteorologist Mark Huer.
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5: 60 degrees.
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7: 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Nearly one-third own more than one motor vehicle. Virtually everyone living in poverty as defined by government has color TV. 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
0: All right, we'll come back. Finish up with the Trump here. Yeah, so, I mean, if the president has the ear of the ATA, that's pretty much, he thinks that's the truth, right? It's all the big companies that are doing the work.
1: Yeah, you know, that's the ones that you know, fork over the money and everything else, you know. But when you looked at it, you know, you seen Derek Leathers standing there beside him and a few others. And, you know, that represented the great big companies and things. And, you know, I have no use for companies like that, number one, when they judge their net profits off of per trailer load, when they can say, you know, but, you know, we've got 17,000 trailers and, you know, we expect our net profits per trailer will be, you know, 112, 115 bucks per load. Okay. You know, that's all well and good. You're in the billions, all right? Big damn deal. I mean, that's we know you're a monster company, you know, and stuff. But when you look at the small, you know, five truck or less, you know, they're the ones that are trying to keep, you know, food on the can, keep their tradition going. You know, I mean, it used to be something where you could hand the keys down to your kids. You can't do that no more. I mean, nobody wants to do it. We've had this invasion of foreign drivers, number one, upwards to, you know, they said anywhere from 80,000 up to, you know, 180,000. They don't have a clue, you know, and still, you know, whoever could cut the rates the most is who got the jobs. And the big ATAs and, you know, the big companies like that, they got so many damn logistics organizations, Steve, right now. They're controlling probably about 60, 62, 63% of the freight that's out here. You know, but yet they only operate off about 8% of the total trucks on the road is what they claim. Now, I don't know if that's true or not. I haven't done a count here lately or, you know, or understand. Basically, I haven't seen anything coming through the, you know, through the government on that. But, you know, but I don't know, man. You know, it's I think Trump needs to, you know, back up and take a breath and look at us as, you know, look at the owner operators out here. That's the small companies and see how this is stinging them. And if he did anything at all, it should be, you know, trucks with, you know, it should be companies with 50 trucks or less, you know, that helps out, you know, somehow. I don't know how in the hell he could do it other than the fact that they could have froze fuel prices right off the bat. You know, they could have, you know, that could have happened. You know, how it would help, you know, big trucking, you know, the big, I guess the big truck stops and stuff like that. It would have probably kicked them in the butt a little bit, but it would have been easier to supplement them than it would us. You know what I'm saying? If they lowered the froze prices at, you know, say, hell, you know, I don't know, $3.54 a gallon, you know, right now, but, that'll never happen. I mean, things like that is just, you know, that's just a kind of a pipe dream that you say, well, I wish it would happen like that, but it's never going to. You know, we're always going to be the ones that's going to struggle. You know, I mean, it's harder for the small companies to get the contracts that they need when they're competing with people that, you know, that can go park 15 trailers on somebody's lot, you know, and say, hell, we got trailers available and we'll haul it for, you know, pennies on the dollar compared to what they can, you know, because we operate off 112 bucks per load net profits, you know, that kind of thing. And, you know, I couldn't, hell, I'd go broke doing that. I remember I was leasing on with a company, a big company at one point in time years ago, over 20 years ago, when, you know, the safety guy was talking about their profit margins and things like that. And he said, you know, hell, you know, at the end of the year, if we look at each trailer load, and I think right then they had about 10,000 trailers. He said, if we can look at each trailer load and we're getting about $68 to $73, you know, profits, you know, net profits off each trailer after everything's paid, all the bills are paid, you know, after each trailer load freight, it was a damn good year, you know. And I'm thinking, you know, I wish the hell I could, you know, mm-hmm. do that. I mean, we gotta keep it up there, man. We gotta keep our profit margin stuff. So no, we can't compete with that bunch, you know, and that's the issue that we're having right now with so many people. And that's probably the reason why so many of them want to shut down too, is there, you know, like I said, there's so many guys that just live paycheck to paycheck. They've never, you know, prepared for any kind of a, you know, anything like this. you know, I like to keep a certain amount of money in the bank, you know, and everything where, you know, if you have a tire or something like that, you're not trying to go get a loan just to get a damn tire fixed. I see that all the time. You know, I seen a guy the other day sitting in a truck stop, had a big old Pete, you know, and big, nice flatbed trailer and all that. And, his company refused to give him money to get two tires that, you know, that he, you know, messed up. He's like, you know, I guess I might have to get out here with a bucket or something, you know, and take up donations because I can't afford, you know, to pay for it. I said, well, how in the hell are you paying for all this? You know, I'm not trying to be critical of somebody like that, but, you know, shiny objects, you know, look at the shiny object I'm driving and things like that. How is that putting money in your pocket? You know, it's not. I mean, you got to plan for these damn things, and I've tried to, and, you know, and everything, and it's, you know, it's like, you know, like I said, it's stinging all of us, but it's stinging some of us less because, you know, we at least we operate, you know, within our means, and some just don't. And so I don't know. That opens up the door for the ATA and people like that. They count on that crap. They really do. They look at these owner operators and they look at, you know, other people and lease operators and they keep them hungry. They always have, you know, the guys that are leasing trucks from them and things like that here. Look, listen to all that hype we thought they were going to do about these leases. What did they wind up doing? Let's have a 2-year study on it. Hell, they've been studying it for the last 30 years, ever since deregulation, you know, come out. They've been arguing about these damn leases, but they haven't done anything to put the fear in guys that you're going to fail. You know, when you look at these damn leases and you say, well, only 3% of the people actually complete these leases, you know, complete them and everything and actually wind up buying those trucks, you know, that your chances of failure just went to 97%, buddy. And it's a scary thought, but, you know, that's the industry that we have, and it's just right now for all these foreign drivers. I mean, hell, they can bring them over here, and, you know, they'll do like they did before. They'll rent every trailer that they can find. You can't find a damn trailer to rent. I don't care if you want produce or dry freight or whatever. Go anywhere and say, I need to rent a trailer. Well, you got a little problem there because there ain't no trailers available. We've tried it, you know, just on trailers that we're turning in and getting rid of and stuff, and then hell, they flood into a place and they'll go get these trucks for $5,000, $6,000. They'll run them like a, you know, beat them like a rented mule until they fall down on the floor and or on the ground. They put, you know, they leave the title in them and at a truck stop or whatever and say, here, you know, whoever tows it out, you can have it. And I'm going to go get me another one. So that's the way it's been, man. We can't compete with crap like that. You got to have some stability in your life and some stability in your business. And, you know, We just can't do it right now. It's just, I don't know. I wish the hell it could be done and there would be more, you know, it would be a less volatile, industry than it is right now when you have, you know, go back to the way it used to be with the old mom and pops and things like that and hoping that, you know, Junior would take over the business or whatever, but we just don't see it anymore. But anyway, Steve, that's about my argument for tonight, so.
0: As always, appreciate you checking in there, Grump. Thanks for the input. As far as any, like, intervention to help the truck drivers with the prices at the pump, there's a number of proposals from lawmakers, some gaining traction, others not. As of this past day, AAA reporting the national average diesel is now $6.51 per gallon. There's been a recent push by House Republicans to suspend the federal fuel tax in hopes of lowering the prices. That's fallen apart. Reports indicate the major sticking point is concerns within the House that the Highway Trust Fund would be depleted. Others simply saying it would just be a stunt. Edward Markey, ranking member of the Senate Committee on Small Business and Entrepreneurship, called for an end of the war, saying American families are facing an increase of more than $1,400 in fuel cost. Service members paying the ultimate price abroad, as here at home we struggle to afford gas, groceries, and health care. Last Wednesday, the FMCSA, of course, granted the hours of service release. Relief for those transporting fuel. Global disruptions, anticipated increase in demand in the near future, mitigating impacts on the cost. That's in effect until December 16. Also last Wednesday, the Coal Weather Diesel Reliability Act introduced November of last year was advanced by the Environment and Public Works Committee in the Senate. Yeah, that would provide year-round exemptions for DEF system requirements for vehicles and equipment that operate primarily in the cold climates, places like Alaska, Wyoming. Yeah, when a truck or piece of heavy equipment is forced by EPA mandates to shut down in extreme cold because of a faulty sensor that not made for the cold, it's not just an inconvenience. It can become life-threatening. This is going to bring common sense to the EPA rules, ensuring trucks and heavy equipment can continue operating safely and reliably in the coldest climates, according to the official word there. Philip checking in here. What's happening on Taco Tuesday?
19: Just driving down I-4 like I usually do. How you doing today?
0: I guess week's off to an okay start. No complaints on my end.
19: Yeah, yesterday I was pretty busy where I work at, so we had a lot of folks yesterday. Hey, I did a little bit more research on that, them giving the drivers a couple extra hours on their fuel haulers there. Their theory is, Steve, you know, when the trucks go and pick up the loads of fuel, they sit at a rack and they get lined up, you know, and they're saying that this will give them more time to get where they need to go. It's because they spend a lot of time getting the loads on the trucks.
0: Waiting to get the fuel loaded.
19: So many trucks.
0: Right. And that's why, horse feathers used to talk about that. Look at loading at the propane rack. He said when he liked working the late night schedule because I guess during the daytime he might be 15 trucks, 15 trucks ahead of him and hours just waiting to load.
19: Yeah, they're saying the guys are spending a lot of time waiting to get in to get their loads, and that's taking off of their drive time to get to the customer. That's the theory behind doing this. Adding this 2 extra hours onto their deal. Now, I don't know if you heard about it or not on the news, but did you hear about the flights shut down yesterday?
0: Can't say that I did, no.
19: Okay, so yesterday up in the Northeast, they had a construction crew in New Jersey that was working on a main system, and they hit a line. They hit a fiber optic line. Well, that fiber optic line was one of the ones that controls air traffic control for the Northeast, one of the major ones for the Northeast. And then also on top of that, they had one of their computers, their main computers for the radars, blew a board. And when they changed that board out to put another one in, it blew that one, the redundant board, and then they were out of luck, and then they had to figure out a way to get around that situation. And it was a big deal yesterday. There was a lot of flights that got delayed and a lot of things going on. And the air traffic controllers, I didn't know it, but there's been a lot of heat in the air traffic control industry right now between pilots and controllers. I mean, we saw the situation in Miami. Those are actually the controllers are being investigated on that one too. But they're also, you know, there was instances of a controller telling a pilot, you know, you need to go get on the runway and go now. But the pilot's like, hey, there's not enough separation between me and the plane in front of me. And then they got into a tat on the radio, got into an argument. And the controller says that he's committing a violation. And when a pilot commits a violation, air traffic control gives them a phone number that they call, and they discuss their violation with air traffic control. And he gave him the phone number immediately. He said, listen, I've been in this 26 years. I know how far apart we can split these planes. And it was just a rant between the pilot and the and the controller, you know, and you don't really need that. You know what I mean, Stevie?
8: Mm-hmm.
19: There's a lot of heat going on in the industry right now. I mean, between all of them, you know, because the amount of plane loads that they have, you know what I mean? They've added more flights, you know, and it's just the controllers are getting overwhelmed and the pilots are getting overwhelmed because they're having to wait. And it's just, it's back and forth. I mean, I know the trucking industry is the same way, you know, when you got to wait on a load, and you're like, dude, I got only got so many hours. I got to get going, you know, and I've been there and done that. And it's crazy. What you think, man?
0: I totally missed the impacts there in the Northeast this past day. Hadn't seen a thing about it, so.
19: Yeah. Yeah, that was on the news last night. And the deal with the media and Trump, that one there is kind of making me snicker a little bit because I tell you what, there has always been an issue with the media getting into too much business and spinning things. And
0: right.
19: And I'm not bashing the media by no means, but, you know, it's just funny. A lot of, you know, like CBS, the deal with CNN, because CNN got pulled off CBS. They got pulled out too. And, there was a lot of things that went on yesterday in the White House that didn't get covered because of that situation with CNN and all those Politico and all those guys being pulled, you know, and like today, I mean, I think, is it today when he's supposed to meet with, Zelensky about, Ukraine and all that?
0: I know they're supposed to sign the Greenland deal, the Greenland Accord. I'm not sure about Zelensky. Of course, you know, Wednesday is Xi Jinping with a state visit at the White House.
19: Now, he needs to seriously sit down with Zelensky and talk to him. The situation with Russia is getting pretty ugly, and I tell you what, Zelensky and Putin's ideas of energy are totally two different things. I get what Zelensky's talking about. You know, Putin's wanting to make money on oil. He's like, we're not interested in that. We want to make sure that we have electricity for our folks to survive over here. And I get his feelings about, you know, taking care of his people. I get that. But I'm going to tell you what, when you bomb one of the major refineries in Russia, that doesn't set well for ending the war. What do you think, man?
0: 100%. And I saw some video where they've actually deployed some, like, mobile defense vehicles around a refinery right there in the heart of Moscow.
19: Yeah. Now, Steve, did you hear the one about the trains that were bombed that were going into Ukraine by Russia with drones, and I guess, remember, Petraeus is on it, and one of the former British prime ministers was on one.
8: Mm-hmm.
19: Did you hear anything about those trains being bombed?
0: I did hear a blurb about that, yes, as far as the former prime minister, but it didn't make a lot of national headline that I saw.
19: Yeah. The one that surprised me was Petraeus was on one. And they hit that, and, I mean, Petraeus didn't get hurt or anything mm-hmm. like that, from what I understand. But why would you go and do that? I mean, I try to figure out what Russia's doing. I don't understand this.
0: Right.
19: You know, it's why would you want to do that? It makes people go, what? You know, and I don't know. I don't know what it is, you know, I mean. They were going to Ukraine for a summit of some sort. The only way they could transport them was on a train. And it was craziness. And talking back about the aircraft and controllers, in that story they had about that shutdown, that I guess in Washington, they have started using AI with the air traffic control. Now, AI is not making the decisions to put the planes where they need to go. What they're doing is they're giving the air traffic controllers the scenarios that possibly might play out putting planes into different airspace. Now, what's your feelings about that, Steve?
0: Boy, oh boy. That's a tough one.
19: And Duffy said that system, it's testing out pretty good.
0: I don't much like
19: and,
0: the idea.
19: They might be.
0: Yeah, I mean, with all this uncertainty about AI, and I know I'm hearing both sides, some are saying it's being overblown, and they had the NVIDIA guy yesterday that said there's 0% chance AI is going to wipe out humanity by 2030. But I don't trust integrating AI with those sort of critical infrastructure things. I really don't.
19: Yeah, my big thing is what AI is going to make decisions about.
0: Right.
19: AI is good at analyzing and making, you know, like they use it for the weather. I mean, a lot of the modeling that they use now is AI backed. But it's just a scenario on what could happen, you know, and that kind of stuff, that's fine. But to make a decision where an airplane's going to go, that's not fine. You know what I mean? You know, that's what a lot of people say about the autonomous vehicles. You know, it's going to make the decision to turn that wheel and where it needs to go. You know, and that's what scares a lot of people. It scares me. You know? I mean, I had a friend that went down to Fort Lauderdale last week. He's got a Tesla, and he did the self-drive all the way down to Fort Lauderdale from Orlando and back. He said the car didn't adhere from anything the whole time.
0: Mm-hmm.
19: Now that's kind of scary, ain't it, Steve? Now that's just on an interstate. That's right. That wasn't going into the cities. But they use it in the cities, you know, and it's kind of scary stuff. And that's what gets a lot of people bent out of shape, you know, and I don't know. There's a lot of things out there that you got to be careful with. And I mean, we heard about the ship the other day that they had to stop it because somebody hacked into it, was turning it the wrong way and whatnot, you know, because it was being like kind of AI driven.
0: Yep.
19: You know? So it's one of those questions that makes you wonder what the heck is going on, you know? And Grump was talking about ICBMs earlier. That's what we've been talking about from the beginning. That's the premise behind this deal with Iran not getting nuclear weaponry. It's because, you know, these ICBMs, they are becoming just crazy. I mean, you know, between them and the missiles, straight up missiles, the cruise missiles we got now, you know, it's out there. And we got to be really careful with what we do and how we do it now. And that's why President Trump is always backed. We need to get no nuclear weapons for Iran.
0: Right.
19: You know? But the thing is that it's going to be crazy. I mean, did you hear about the other strait? You know, the strait, they got the Hormuz one, but the other one, they're backing that one now. The Houthis are going down on the other side of Saudi.
0: That's the Red Sea, yes. Yep. So they're going to have, and I think Saudi Arabia is about to make a move. You know, we're supposedly going to be giving them coordinates and targeting information. But if they don't move on that, yeah, they'll have the control of two crucial choke points for global oil. News, a service of industrial injection, heavy-duty diesel parts and solutions from injectors and pumps to turbochargers and engines.
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8: Hey, I am Brant, and her name is Sherry, and she's a friend and a colleague of mine, and we were just praying for her, actually, because she had a major surgery she just went through.
9: Yes, and I am very happy about something you actually talk about all the time, which is MediShare. That's
8: right, of course.
9: Yeah.
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22: President Trump will address world leaders today at the United Nations General Assembly in New York City. Mark Mayfield has details.
23: Trump, who is scheduled to speak in the morning, will also be meeting with Gulf leaders whose nations have faced the impact as the war with Iran continues. Trump is also set to meet with Venezuela's interim leader, Delcy Rodriguez, and Ukrainian President Volodymyr Zelensky. I'm Mark Mayfield.
22: The White House television press pool has stopped covering the president's events after the White House banned three outlets. Reporters for CNN, MS Now, and Politico were barred from the White House after Trump accused them of negative coverage. On Monday, the three outlets notified the White House they're taking legal action against the administration. The outlets that make up the television press pool are CNN, NBC, Fox, ABC, and CBS. They said in a joint statement, no administration should restrict a news organization because it objects to its reporting. Trump defended his decision in a Truth Social post, saying the White House is not instituting an assault on the free press, but rather instituting an assault on the fake news. Northeast airports are scrambling to catch up after an hours-long ground stoppage on Monday afternoon from Philadelphia to New York City. Officials, including Transportation Secretary Sean Duffy, initially said an Amtrak construction crew cut a fiber optic line while doing work in Newark, New Jersey, causing a communications equipment failure. Philadelphia, Newark, Teterboro, LaGuardia, and JFK were left with hundreds of flights delayed and canceled before planes were allowed to take off and land again at the airports. Amtrak later disputed Duffy's description of the disruption, saying the cut fiber did not involve one of its crews. NFL groundskeepers are working overtime right now to get the playing field in order for the league's first ever game in Rio de Janeiro. Multiple sources report the league's aware of poor conditions at Macarena Stadium, with the goalkeeper for the Brazilian soccer club Flamengo calling the grass deplorable. The Dallas Cowboys and Baltimore Ravens

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0: we cross over the midnight hour there on the West Coast. Trust your week's off to a good start here. Taco Tuesday, are you ready for the official arrival of fall? Ready or not, here it comes. Vic, what's happening? Good morning.
1: Hey, good morning, Steve. I was going to clarify, I tried to send you some emails today and it didn't quite work the way I wanted them to, but when you, I was listening to Grump there talking about the chrome trucks and everything else, and I walked out of the office one day with one of the owners of the company, and they could have bought a whole fleet of trucks and paid cash for all of them. And somebody had one of the big old chromed up trucks parked almost right there by the, in front of the sidewalk there as we walked out. And he said, repo special. And I've never forgotten that. Cause he said, he said, we could buy that, chromed up truck a whole lot cheaper here in 5 or 6 months. I don't know whatever happened to it or the truck or anything else.

0: But that was also about the time that the owner just about freaked out because the economy wasn't doing too well. And a vice president of General Motors actually came by and he wanted to know if he could have their business. And, you know, he said, you know, a vice president of a company doesn't come by and, you know, do a sales call. And he was getting all nervous and excited and everything. And I said, well, I believe we're about to the depth of the depression there. And it was there, I don't know, it was kind of like in 82, whenever it was, ironically, it did turn just a few days later, and the stock market hasn't shut down since. But he wanted me to look over the stock portfolio at that time because it was a family-owned company. And I forget what it was, but they had about $10 or $15 million in their stock portfolio at that time. So I don't know, you know, they've kind of had some changes that they've kept the company, you know, in the family. But I would hate to guess what it would be today. But it was just kind of interesting. And his grandfather actually started out living in basically a shack. And they started milling grain and one thing and another, and they just kept going. But anyway, enough about that. But no, I found out I fired up in one of the old computers that I had here, and I found out somehow I'd gotten on a private network. And when you're on a private network, there's an administrator somewhere. So I don't know what that was all about. But you were talking about all this fuel and everything, and I know Philip and I had a discussion like that because he was like a refueler someplace or something. And I was talking about how back in the old days, when you talk about that number one diesel fuel and everything, a lot of those farm supply trucks, they would actually run on heating oil, which was it's close to diesel, but it's not really diesel. And but they a diesel will run on it. And so I was just kind of looking that stuff up, and because I couldn't I mentioned the other night about I don't know why we're not taking full advantage of everything, all the opportunities that we have to basically reduce the threat of energy, you know, the Mideast holding energy. And that's when I realized what the problem was. John Deere isn't doing the research in this country, but they're doing it in Bavaria. And in they have a magazine called The Furrow they've published for years. And that's what I was trying to send you. And it didn't even go through the way I wanted it. But the problem is, all these sensors that they have to put on these engines and everything anymore, they have pretty much have to be programmed for like one use. But the guy over in Bavaria, he's setting up the tractors that John Deere make over there to where I guess they have a sensor that will detect what type of fuel it's using, and then the other sensors then program the engine to burn that particular type of fuel. And when they talk about all this biofuel, every vegetable oil that they use for biofuel, whether it's soybean oil or hemp oil or anything else, there are differences there. And so, and it will compensate for all of those differences, but we haven't really brought it into this country or anything. And some of the, although I supported that they get most of manufacturing back into this country. I couldn't believe this, but the tariff that they have on like a John Deere tractor that was not produced in this country and came back into it was $21,000. Now this can't be right, and I haven't followed up on it, but Trump's John Deere's looking for refunds of a lot of those tariffs. And a lot of companies are because Trump used the wrong thing to put the tariff. He used some type of emergency thing. And that was kind of the one thing I was going to mention there. these people keep going on for these strikes and shutdowns and everything. And it's like, I don't think they've repealed the Taft-Hartley Act, but under the Taft-Hartley Act, transportation workers can be ordered by the federal government back to work. So even while they talk about strike, it is beyond me. And they talk about shutdowns, and you don't deliver a load, you'll get your contract canceled real quick, and you won't be delivering any more loads anyway.
1: Right.
0: So I just don't know. And if you work for a company, especially a forced dispatch company, you're going to go one way or the other. You're going to go carry the load, or you're going to go home. You know, that's just kind of the way it is. So I don't understand how these people keep getting they propose these things. How do they keep getting people to follow them? But sometimes they do. But and the other thing too was I sent a one article that was supposed to be about that was on Business Insider about how long we've been involved in Iran one way or another. But then I found that other one, and they started in 1922. Whatever, I think the UK set up the first Shah, and then his dad came along later. I mean, his son came along later, and the CIA was involved in that. Somehow, some way, when Carter was president, he wanted to do away with CIA, the personal contract tax and stuff, operatives on the ground. And he, it was an Navy admiral. That was his, I think he was the head of CIA or something. But anyway, they started going technology heavy, and we lost a lot of information that was actually happening in Iran. And oddly enough, a lot of it was about the women not wanting to wear those hijabs, those headdresses and everything else. And under Sharia law, if they don't wear them, and even the men had to wear a certain clothing, it's kind of crazy, but... the women, especially if they didn't dress right, they were fair game to anybody. If they weren't appointed, if they weren't accompanied by men, the women were all revolting, and they were actually revolting against the clerics at one time. We had the capacity back in 79, if we had taken advantage of it, to actually take it away from the clerics and go back to the more Western style that they had under the Shah. So we had a lot of missed opportunities, and nobody wants to talk about it because we messed up, the United States and other countries kind of messed up, and now they have these radical regimes. And it's really not too surprising that they did have all these radicals taking over, because as an individual once told me that, you have to be born into these terrorist families to continue the terrorists. And he said, why the CIA keeps coming over here and thinking they can infiltrate it is beyond us, because we know right off the bat, if they don't have a family heritage, that it's some foreign intelligence person. So, and that was when my nephew was over in Afghanistan, a guy from Afghanistan was telling me about all that. And he kind of looked at me and said, "How do you know all this stuff?" I said, "Well, it's just published every day in the newspaper and everything." He said, "Well, very many people over here must be paying attention to it." I said, "Well, probably not." So, just kind of the way it is. And We're not doing anything whatsoever to develop all these alternate fuels and alternate fuel vehicles. And even at them, that article also had a thing in there about John Deere's trying to convert to electric power, but I don't know how well that's going to go for them. But and it's not all the different tractor companies are pretty much working on the same thing. But the main thing is, and you talk about the Saudis asked Trump for help, and he denied them help, and it kind of came up with the current situation with the Houthis, and that really that kind of shocked them. And so I imagine the rest of the world is paying a lot of attention. And the last, this is kind of far out, but, you know, you remember whatever they predicted December of 2012 was going to be some drastic thing or something because of the Mayan calendar. Well, they figured out that the Mayan calendar actually predicted the end of the world would be in 2087. And so I don't know if that's going to be true or not, but I do know that we're going to have the country, the planet Earth, it's going to have to pass through the asteroid belt as we go back up the other side of Milky Way. I don't know what time that might happen, but by and large, all those asteroids and all the junk we have up there in space, I don't know how that's going to work out, Steve. So I guess you find an artificial intelligence to work that out. So that's really all I had there.
1: Very good. Thank you much. All right, Vic. Good to hear from you. Have a great day. Many people wouldn't have a clue around the country who Eric Dieters is, but in the region here in what we call the tri-state around Cincinnati, well-known lawyer for many years. I believe it was his uncle that was district attorney, and for several years he's hosted a big outdoor event, essentially for the MAGA crowd, called Freedom Fest. And it was, this year's event was slated to be coming up this upcoming weekend. Representative, now he's from Kentucky, Dieters is, so there were several Kentucky representatives, including Comer, Kid Rock, the singer, Dog the Bounty Hunter, fireworks, free admission for the general public. But announcing this past day that he had to cancel this year's event, I guess because the wealthy folks out there, the elite, that he in the past had no problem getting to come out and join. The breaking report, Freedom Fest, headlined by Kid Rock, Dog the Bounty Hunter, collapsing days before the event. Organizers admitting only six people had purchased the $1,000 VIP tickets that he was counting on. Yeah, so much for the best mega event, no question. Announcing this past day that this year's Patriots Day Freedom Fest in Northern Kentucky, scheduled for Saturday. As I mentioned, supposed to have Kid Rock, Dog the Bounty Hunter, Representative James Comer, Fox News contributor Joe Concha. Previous editions drew thousands, according to the Cincinnati Enquirer. Nice to see Eric's taking it pretty well, but he did take to his Facebook and social media page, stating, "I am never, ever, ever doing this event again." The problem was not the ordinary admission, which was free. He explained he's built the event's finances around selling $1,000 VIP tickets to just 100 wealthy people that he regularly interacts with, to which only six were bought. "When I put together Patriots Day Freedom Fest, I put it together with the game plan and the idea I would pay for it with VIP sales. $1,000 from these 100 people that I interact with on a regular basis. Apparently, the other 94 had plans." The festival's own website was still advertising the gathering as the best political event you'll ever attend. Fireworks, food and drinks, free general admission. Eric really reserved his real fury for the affluent people. He expected to bankroll the party. "The rank-and-file Americans are the backbone of this country, from both political parties," he says. "I want to tell you something. Rich people, as a whole, suck. plenty of conclusions one could draw from the cancellation, but Dieters himself gave one concrete reason. The plan depended on those VIP sales. Almost nobody bought them. And there's been numerous, you know, well-known representatives attend Freedom Fest in previous years. So, yeah, sad.
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0: rolling into a Tuesday here. Eagle, hang in there. Got a news break just around the corner, so we'll hold you through the break. Got you coming up. After which, clear lines at 844-844-3388. Well, a situation unfolding in Seattle, very similar to what unfolded in and around, was it Minneapolis earlier this year? Minneapolis was the Somali daycare fraud and healthcare fraud. Here we go. We knew it was more widespread. This is likely taking place all over the country. Citizen journalists in Seattle now finding licensed home daycares that are pulling up to $70,000 a month in taxpayer money. And much like Minneapolis, in the middle of the day, there's no kids. Your tax dollars, their empty house, that's the story, says the post-millennials Katie Davis Court, who's been going to Seattle area home daycares that are on the books as real child care businesses. One site, Daisy Family Daycare, has taken in nearly $2 million and was bringing in $70,000 a month. In two neighborhoods alone, investigators flagged more than $5 million going to more than 20 listed locations. Neighbors at another site, Abu Family Daycare, about $40,000 a month, said they've known for years it looked like a scam. When the cameras rolled up, the welcome mat disappeared. People refused to answer basic questions. Some got loud. Some got in reporters' faces. That's not how a normal daycare reacts when a parent or a journalist asks, "Are there any children here?" Real daycares have strollers, toys in the yard, a reason to be proud of the work. Ghost operations have the blinds down, no kids in sight, and a sudden temper. This did not come out of nowhere. Independent reporters and the center square have been knocking on these doors for months, they tell us. In some cases, the people living at the address said there was no daycare at all. But the state payments keep hitting their bank accounts. Washington's own auditor has already flagged tens of millions in questionable child care subsidy payments. But still, the checks are going out because the system pays first and asks questions, well, never. Working families in this country cannot find affordable daycare. Teachers are stretched. Parents working two jobs. Meanwhile, Seattle's cutting checks to address, addresses that are pretty much empty. We say audit every one of them. Follow the money. If it's legitimate, the records will show children. If it's not, law enforcement should treat this like what it is, which is theft from the American taxpayer. News a service of industrial injection, fuel injectors, fuel.
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2: President Trump will speak at the United Nations General Assembly in New York City this morning. Trump will also be meeting with Gulf leaders whose nations have faced the impact as the war with Iran continues. Treasury Secretary Scott Bessent says U.S. and Chinese officials are possibly lowering tariffs on some non-critical products. Scott Carr has more.
3: The announcement comes as President Trump prepares to host China's President Xi Jinping this week at the White House. The secretary tells CNBC that both sides brought up a deal during their May summit in Beijing to lower existing tariffs on $30 billion worth of goods that each country imports from the other. Bessent says U.S. Trade Representative Jameson Greer and his team met with Chinese officials Sunday in New York City as the U.N. General Assembly was preparing to meet this week. In Washington, I'm Scott Carr.
2: And the Rams beat the Giants 28-6 on Monday Night Football. Los Angeles is now 1-1, as is New York. I'm Mark Mayfield.
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4: Forecast for the Denver metro area calls for a light jacket again this morning, but you won't need it long. 50s early with highs today and tomorrow near 80 degrees. Partly to mostly sunny for this morning. Some building afternoon clouds, few showers or weak thunderstorms around. Mid-50s for your Tuesday and Wednesday night. Partly sunny Wednesday, mostly dry. Showers and a little bit of thunderstorm activity going to be around the region then, especially here south and east Thursday into Friday. I'm meteorologist Mark Huer.
5: Current temperature,
6: 55 degrees.
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0: up other industry headlines from the folks at Freight Waves this past day. First promised we'd get to Eagle. Eagle, are you with us? Uh-oh. That's the sound of Darth Vader, which means nip. Oh, there you go. So let's just jump into industry headlines. Starting with the Montgomery ruling. All right, the Supreme Court's Montgomery versus Caribe transport ruling could boost the value of human freight brokers, even as artificial intelligence is in the process of reshaping the role. According to John Kingston's reporting from the Advisors M&A Club conference in Naperville, Illinois, Prosperio Group CEO Beth Carroll said, "The liability that this ruling has created means firms cannot point to an algorithm when a carrier they booked may be involved in a fatal crash." Yeah, you're not going to stand up in court and say, "Well, how did this truck get booked that you know ended up killing people?" You know, arguing brokerages need human decision makers layered into their compliance controls. Now, she also flagged a pay problem. Brokers on straight commission will see compensation rise in lockstep with AI-driven productivity gains unless firms change how they structure their pay. Separately, Sarah Barnes Humphrey of Let's Talk Supply Chain warned that automating away entry-level roles could starve the industry's future leadership pipeline. Carroll's read kind of cuts against the industry's artificial intelligence replaces brokers narrative. If courts keep treating an algorithmic booking decision as no defense against a negligent selection suit, brokerages have a legal reason, not just a service reason, to keep the humans in the loop. There you go. All right. Meanwhile, in Memphis, police say the independent contractor, Robert Wilson, this guy driving a truck, he's trying to trade his $110,000 load of chicken hauled under Armada Freight's authority. He's trying to trade it for a drug debt. Officers serving an unrelated warrant behind an Economy Inn here a few days ago found multiple people unloading boxes from Wilson's semi-trailer into other vehicles. Wilson told police he owed drug money and was trading his load to pay off a drug debt. Ultimately, 12 people charged, 3 firearms recovered. Officers retrieved all 121 boxes across 3 vehicles before leaving the scene. Obviously, Armada Freight has terminated Wilson's contract and recovered their equipment. The load had originated in Morton, Mississippi. It was bound for Swedensboro, New Jersey. End of the day, Armada Freight cut ties with Wilson, recovered their equipment within hours of the discovery, which is just a reminder that a carrier's authority is only as clean as the contractors that are operating under it. I guess in this case, due to the unrelated warrant, they really got lucky. Yeah, that's $110,000 load that would have been gone. Presumably, the driver would have made it sound as though I came out and the load was gone, right? Magically. One final tidbit from Freight Waves this past day. Tesla filing permits for a 538,720-square-foot distribution center in Mustang Ridge, Texas, just out southeast of Austin. Construction starting December 7, wrapping up in December of 2028. According to the report, the $1.44 billion build-out expands Tesla's logistics footprint under the Texas-Mexico border, where the automaker draws parts from suppliers across Nuevo León, Coahuila, Chihuahua, and the Bajio regions and the state of Mexico. Tesla posting second quarter revenue of $28.24 billion, up 26% year over year, delivered 480,126 vehicles globally in the period, while capital spending more than doubled sequentially to $5.8 billion. Yeah, the company projects more than $25 billion in CapEx for the year. Yeah, this new center, they say, ties Tesla's Central Texas operations more tightly to their cross-border supplier network, adding another node. Freight providers running the Texas-Mexico corridor are going to need to plan around. From FreightWaves this past day. Well, let's see what's happening with Klondike Mike. It's been a while. What's been happening, Mike?
1: Oh, good talking to you, Steve. You sound fantastic there, buddy. Yeah, thank you for logging me in there, Mr. Summerzone. Steve, I think that strike was a noble cause, or is a noble cause, because there's so many people out there, millions of us living week to week, and people are just frustrated, but the last truck strike didn't do much up in Canada and the one they had down below. Yeah, I think that was during Biden's days. But, yeah, I think it was a noble cause. But in today's world, you're not going to get far with that. I mean, there's millions of trucks, right, Steve, running the road in America? Over a million. How many trucks are running the road in America, Steve?
0: Oh, we've said for years there's about 3 million big truck drivers.
1: Holy cow. And those are all Americans driving?
0: No, not necessarily. That's probably, that's the cross-border freight and all, I believe, kind of rolled into one. But
1: yeah, I'm just kind of tongue-in-cheek. You know, Steve, I'm still here in Montana. I'll be here for a while here. Something came up pretty serious. But things are under control in Alaska. My family's got things going on up there waiting for me, and I'm real excited about that. But anyway, I've noticed North Dakota here, down here in Sydney, Montana, there are a lot of AFPAC Iranistanis here.
0: Mm-hmm.
1: And they're driving trucks. One blew a speed sign downhill right in front of me a couple of days ago. He was probably pushing in a sand truck. You know, they have those two hoppers they haul in the back for the oil wells. He went by me doing about almost 80 miles an hour, 75 miles an hour, coming up to a 45 zone on a downhill, coming into a residential, and the first gas station, the first signal is usually red, is right at a gas station. So that, I guarantee, I predict that North Dakota, because they're letting in that ding-a-ling mayor they got now, Kelly, I think his name, they got rid of the other ding-a-ling mayor, and they made him the Department of the Interior, Bergen. That's Bill Gates' best friend, one of the supporters there. But they let so many illegals into North Dakota. It's disgusting. That state's pretty much gone. You know, and they keep all the oil money. They got a legacy fund that has, I don't know how many billions in it. And they won't spend it on the people. They only spend it on government projects. And it's pretty bad there. You know, and a lot of them, they're ethanol farmers. And not too many people up here like ethanol farmers because they use tons of Roundup. And my friend, a scientist for USDA, or Department of, I forget the exact abbreviation, but he takes care of the pollinators. He said they're all carrying Roundup on the perimeter of these farms. And it's for ethanol, which ruins your engine. It's crap. You can't put it in any small engine or a chainsaw. Don't even put it in an expensive chainsaw. It'll ruin it. And now they've increased it to 15%. They're going to put in the fuel. That's going to wreck a lot of vehicles, and it's just a massive plan to get rid of the independent American that can make it on his own. They've got robot trucks coming, and it's mandated that all east, west federal highways are going to be robot trucks in 5 years. And I'm thinking, what about all the truck drivers that love to drive? I mean, you're taking away our spirit. You're taking away our dreams. I mean, when I was a kid, there was nothing better than bootlegging equipment at night on a low boy. Man, that was fun driving that big old Mac. Mm-hmm. Even though I was a terrible driver, I still had fun. But, and these robot trucks, what happens if they hit a Montana Haboob like I did two Halloweens in a row up the cut bank? I'm coming, heading out of, I call it Queerbeck, coming out of Queerbeck. I hit cut bank Montana, and I think I told that story. I got hit by like 300 foot high Haboobs of gravel. It literally blew a semi off the freeway. Now, what happens if these trucks hit that? What happens if they hit black ice? I can't even see black ice, and I'm an experienced ice driver. It's hard to see sometimes, especially if you got a little bit of dirt on it. Holy cow, is that slippery. You know, what about pillow ice? What about fog? What about fire?
0: Yes.
1: I mean, what about deer? What if you get, like, this is unbelievable. Not too many people believe me, but I'm coming up to Wyoming once, pulling a load up when I was moving a while back. And I'm not kidding you. There were hundreds of dead elk on the 15. I think it was Wyoming or Idaho. And the smell of blood was, I had to roll my windows up in my truck. And I just had an F-250 pickup, not a big truck. And I'm going slow anyway. I really had to slow down because I'm literally driving around hundreds of dying elk and dead elk. And on each end is a Forest Service truck. And I'm going, you SOB, you son of a bitches. Can't you shut the gosh darn road down for a couple of hours and quit slot? I mean, I don't know how anybody couldn't get through there without slowing down. Mm-hmm. It was like, I never saw a herd that big. And they were still coming. They were on both sides of the freeway. It's amazing, the life up here. But what happens if those robot trucks hit that? But, you know, they want to get rid of 3 million truck drivers? Are they insane? Yes. What are we going to do? Are we going to code? They're going to try to make us code? That's a bunch of BS, and I want to fight that. But I have another, I got a story about a stuck throttle, Steve, if you want to hear it.
0: A story about what now?
1: A stuck throttle on my truck. It almost killed me.
0: Oh, yeah?
1: It's a really a good story. Do I have time?
0: Yeah, go ahead. Lay it on us.
1: Okay, I worked in the hills above L.A. and was always trying to get shortcuts. So I left Lawndale there. That's by Manhattan Beach. I left Lawndale on La Cienega. I think it's La Cienega. And I'm heading up Baldwin Hills there. I don't know if you guys are familiar with that. That's the oil patch in L.A. I mean, well, one of the few left. And I'm late. I'm the superintendent, and I'm late on this big custom home. I got my crew up there. And I'm going, oh, crap. So I'm flooring it. I had a Z71 Chevy. It was a 02. This is in 2005, I think. Anyway, that thing was pretty fast. So I get up, heading up to Baldwin Hills there, and I'm cutting, zigzagging. I'm a pretty good driver. And I get up to the red light in the oil fields, and I've never stopped there before. And I roll the windows down, and I'm behind a car, and there's a car in the front left of me. And I'm listening to the clanging and the banging of the pipes out in the oil field. I went, wow, these guys are working out there. I never heard that sound before. I said, that's amazing. So anyway, the traffic from the other direction, dead end there, they had to go left or right. So they made a left in front of me, light turned green, and I took off, and I kind of maneuvered, and I mean, I punched it. I put my foot to the floor on that Chevy, and that son of a buck, it about jumped in the air. I passed everybody. I got up. I was really, really happy. I was going to be not too late. All of a sudden, I let off the throttle. It's still accelerating. I went, oh, my gosh.
0: Mm-hmm.
1: And I'm doing about 45, 50 then. I'm going uphill to the top of Baldwin there where the Baldwin home is. And no traffic in front of me. But I know on the other side, as I come down that hill is one of the worst traffic jam backups on the planet. And if you get through that, the rest of the way is not bad. Anyway, I'm worried about that. I'm going, oh, my gosh, what the heck's going on? So I reach down. Is my cruise control on? No. Is my floor mat stuck? And I'm pulling my floor mat out as I'm going, what do I do now? And I go, I don't want to shut the key off because I don't know if my steering wheel is going to lock. I still to this day don't know if it will lock. You know how the old time when you turn your steering wheel, the key off, and your steering wheel locks sometimes.
0: Right.
1: So I'm kind of afraid to do that. And so I'm accelerating more and more and more, and I get up to almost 80 miles an hour as I crest over the top, and I look down, and all the cars are back red-lighted down there, and I got to do it. I pushed down as hard as I could on that gas pedal. I got all the way over to the right, and I mean, I'm flying. I pushed down as hard as I could on that gas pedal. I literally leaned back in that chair and pushed as hard as I could, Steve. Honest to God, I'm not lying. And I finally got it off to the side. I pushed so daggum hard, and I shut it off. When I got into a straight line off to the emergency road, I shut it off. Oh, my God, it came to almost an instant stop, and I was 1 foot from the post of this big sign. And I'm like, and I sat there, and my heart is just racing. I'm like, boom, boom, boom, boom, boom. I'm like, oh, my God. Man, I almost died.
0: Mm-hmm.
1: And the traffic goes by me, boom, boom, boom. And I'm going, what the heck happened? So I get down, I get under the dash. I got to tell you, before I tell you the end of the story, I'm glad I didn't give the line away. To start this whole doggone thing out, the night before I'm coming home, and it's getting dark, and I'm on Inglewood Boulevard, and I'm taking another shortcut home. And I see this real pretty blonde driving this Jeep with no brake lights on. I said, oh, man, I could, you know, see a pretty blonde, tell her, you know, do a good deed. So I tell her that. She goes, oh, thank you. So she takes off, and I'm in a fast lane. It's like a real skinny boulevard. I'm in a fast lane. She goes over the slow lane, and I forget about it. A car pulls up next to me. He goes, dude, your brake lights are out. I went, you mean that girl up there in the Jeep, right? He goes, no. He pointed at me. He goes, your brake lights are out. And I started laughing. I said, okay, well, thank you. So my mechanic was straight up ahead about a mile. So heck, I'm just going to swoop in there because it's a new truck. It's a couple years old. Shouldn't have brake lights out, both of them. That's kind of weird. So I figured it was that little sensor switch on the brake pedal. Sure enough, it was. They fixed it. I took off. Now, to get back, I took off and went to sleep. Got up, went to work next morning late. So to get the story on top of the hill in front of that big sign that said lost the Anagar, I forget exactly what it said. And it still makes, I'm shaking right now. It excites me so much. Anyway, because I made it. I survived. I look down. I crawl under my dash, and I look, and I'll be a son of a gun. There is a Snap-on screwdriver, 6 inches long, that they used to get that sensor off, and it was literally wedged between the grooves on the throttle pedal and the rug. And it was wet. It was a little one. It was wedged where I couldn't see it.
0: Yeah.
1: I pulled that thing out, and the pedal sprung back. And I'll tell you what, I felt like going to that mechanic shop right then and chewing their butt out. But I don't think I ever did say anything to him. But anyway, that's my story of survival, Steve.
0: So your brake light fix almost killed you at the end of the day. All right. Hey, good to hear from you there. Klondike Mike. Enjoy your day ahead here. From CDL Life this past day, I found that rather interesting. I guess I could ask the question, what's the most unusual load or the most fascinating load that you've ever had an opportunity to haul? Drivers get, from time to time, an opportunity to haul some very unique things. Like every year it's a great honor for the truck driver that gets the privilege of hauling, the Capitol Christmas tree across the country. This was a load, an oversight load, that's making its way from Florida to a final destination in Pueblo, Colorado right now. The aircraft relocation company, Worldwide Aircraft Recovery, spearheading The major project to transport an F-14 Tomcat from the National Naval Aviation Museum in Pensacola, Florida, to its new home at the Pueblo Aircraft Museum in Pueblo, Colorado. I believe it's the Pueblo, is it the Weisbrod Aircraft Museum? Once it arrives, it will be restored and then placed on display there. The F-14 Tomcat, made famous for its use in the movie, the original Top Gun, being transported a total of about 2,700 miles, rather than the 1,300 miles between Pensacola and Pueblo because the route restrictions in various states. The oversized load, most recently in Iowa, where the Iowa State Patrol did provide escort services. And they actually do have a social media website there, a social media site, Worldwide Aircraft Recovery, where they're kind of tracking. And you can watch the aircraft's complete journey as, again, it heads toward Pueblo, Colorado. That'd be a pretty cool thing to be hauling down the road, and I'm sure a lot of folks rubbernecking trying to get photographs as they come across that out there on the highways and byways. So today, supposedly the day with the deal will be signed. The U.S. plans to reopen a former Cold War-era military base in southern Greenland and set up a military presence on an East Coast base that is now used by the Danish Dog Sled Patrol under the agreement to be signed today between the U.S., Denmark, and Greenland. Those sites, they list, I'm not going to try to even pronounce them. Population has dwindled to a few dozen people since the U.S. closed its Bluey West 1 military base back in the 1950s. The other site, a military outpost currently used by the Sirius Sled Dog Patrol, which a Danish Special Forces unit. Denmark, Greenland, the U.S. expected to sign the new agreement at the U.N. General Assembly this morning at 10:30 a.m. Eastern Time. I do know President Trump is slated to address the General Assembly at 9 a.m. Eastern this morning. I believe he's going to be the second speaker. I think the Brazilian president may be speaking first. The text of the agreement has not yet been made public. Of those familiar with the deal said the details, of course, are not finalized until it is signed here later today. The governments of Denmark, Greenland didn't respond to requests for comment, nor did the White House this past day. But that'll be a big, pretty significant deal. All right, final hour coming up just around the corner. First news, a service of industrial injection since 1985. Diesel owners have counted on us. 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
10: President Trump is going to address world leaders today at the United Nations General Assembly in New York City. Trump, who is scheduled to speak in the morning, will also be meeting with Gulf leaders whose nations have faced the impact as the war with Iran continues. Trump is also set to meet with Venezuela's interim leader Delcy Rodriguez and Ukrainian President Volodymyr Zelensky. The White House television press pool has stopped covering President Trump's events after the White House banned three outlets. Trump spoke to the media alongside New York City Mayor Zoran Mamdani.
11: I'm only doing it because I think the press also has an obligation.
10: Reporters for CNN, MS Now, and Politico were barred from the White House after Trump accused the organizations of negative coverage. On Monday, the three outlets notified the White House that they are taking legal action against the administration. The outlets that make up the television press pool, CNN, NBC, Fox, ABC, and CBS, said in a joint statement, no administration should restrict a news organization because it objects to its reporting. A judge has ordered a response by the government by today, with a hearing set for Wednesday. Treasury Secretary Scott Bessent says U.S. and Chinese officials are possibly lowering tariffs on some non-critical products. Scott Carr has more.
12: The announcement comes as President Trump prepares to host China's President Xi Jinping this week at the White House. The secretary tells CNBC that both sides brought up a deal during their May summit in Beijing to lower existing tariffs on $30 billion worth of goods that each country imports from the other. Bessent says U.S. Trade Representative Jameson Greer and his team met with Chinese officials Sunday in New York City as the U.N. General Assembly was preparing to meet this week. In Washington, I'm Scott Carr.
10: And the Rams made a statement on Monday Night Football after throttling the Giants 28-6 from Inglewood. Matthew Stafford tossed four touchdowns to go with almost 330 yards and an interception. Los Angeles is now 1-1, as is New York. I'm Mark Mayfield.
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13: Forecast for the Denver metro area calls for a light jacket again this morning, but you won't need it long. 50s early with highs today and tomorrow near 80 degrees. Partly to mostly sunny for this morning. Some building afternoon clouds, few showers or weak thunderstorms around. Mid-50s for your Tuesday and Wednesday night. Partly sunny Wednesday, mostly dry. Showers and a little bit of thunderstorm activity going to be around the region then, especially here south and east Thursday into Friday. I'm meteorologist Mark Huer.
14: Current temperature,
7: 55 degrees.

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2: You know, Ronald Reagan believed self-government required something that government could never replace: responsibility in the hands of the people. In his 1981 inaugural address, Reagan warned against the idea that America had become too complicated to be governed by its citizens. Reagan asked, "If no one among us is capable of governing himself, then who among us has the capacity to govern someone else?" For Reagan, limited government was not about having no government. It was about remembering where responsibility begins: with individuals, families, communities, and the people themselves. Because when government assumes every responsibility, citizens gradually surrender their own. Self-government asks more of us than dependence ever will. And freedom requires a people willing to govern themselves before asking government to do.
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1: I've got a good amount of stuff to talk to you about today. When I say good, I mean a lot. So I'm not sure what I'm going to be able to get to, but obviously the big ticket items are going to be Greenland and what happened with the media this weekend. Now, Greenland, of course, I'm going to get into it from this specific angle. You just got to read the book. I'll talk about this a little bit when we get into it in a little bit more depth. But Jim and I have been on the air together for, I don't know, close to six years now. Donald Trump is a book. It's called The Art of the Deal. Just read it. Just for now. We've got a little bit till we get to it. So even folks, get an Amazon speedy drone delivery. Just pick up the book if you're a left winger who's crying about this and just read the book. And I promise the segment will make a world of sense. I'm also going to get into the media again, playing victim, loading up their diapers. It's not even like number one segment. This is great. Well, I'm such a victim. Donald Trump, who does about 4,000 press conferences a year, maybe more. Like, I can't believe we've been banned. I mean, you're not banned. You just didn't get a seat in the White House. Jim, do you have a seat in the White House press room?
2: I do not.

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0: All along the Front Range, this is the Jeff and Bill Show. We hear both sides. Lots to debate today. Everything from daylight savings, ski patrol weighing in on this. The ski resorts not in favor of their proposed legislation in Washington, D.C. to end that fall back, skip forward, back and forth all the time. We'll give you the reasons why the ski patrol and the ski resorts aren't fans of that. Do you see this little Taylor Travis moment, Billy? Where Travis Kelce scores the touchdown and Taylor Swift points to a ring and says, that's my husband.
1: Yeah, talked about it on an FM show I did yesterday. Yeah, about how it was adorable the ways it had gone viral. Yeah.
0: Yeah.
1: Yeah, talked about it yesterday.
0: All the different ways, all the different when when my wife sees me carrying 12 bags of groceries.
1: Exactly. Yeah.
0: When I kill that spider in the corner, that's my husband. Yeah,
1: exactly. It was awesome. It was really cute.
0: I appreciated it because, as you know, I'm just a big family pro-marriage guy. Like, I think that's how we solve our problems in this country is we build healthy families. And when you have moments like that, like, that will have a bigger impact promoting healthy marriages and celebrating, honoring spouses than any public policy paper would ever have. Statistical analysis will ever have. I mean, that is the types of moments that our culture needs to honor and celebrate marriage.
1: Keep this in mind the next time that we bash pop stars for trying to tell us what our culture should be.
0: Yeah.
1: Just keep that in mind next time we bash them and say that pop, you know, stars shouldn't have influence on what our culture is. Keep that in mind because here's one that we approve of.
0: It's a good one. It's a good one.
1: Yeah.
0: We're going to talk to 1619 Project founder regretting the school choice her daughter, that she sent her daughter to, admits putting ideals ahead of her own education. This is a fascinating piece out of the New York Times by the 1619 Project creator regarding some regret about where she put her daughter for part of her education. We'll talk broadly about the school choice issue coming up in the 7 o'clock hour. Timmy Hernandez, remember that name? Remember he went to the state capitol, appointed, never won an election.
1: No, just was appointed. And then when he had to face the voters was defeated.
0: Yep.
1: Pretty quickly.
0: Exactly. Kicked out. Well, he took a trip to Cuba with some sex workers, which is interesting.
1: Interesting choice.
0: Yeah.
1: Interesting choice.
0: And had some thoughts on Cuba. But I've met this wonderful family of refugees from Cuba. And they're going to share their experience in the 8 o'clock hour about what actually happens there. And is Timmy Hernandez getting it right? We'll cover that in the 8 o'clock hour. Kelly Swan, founder of Filling the Void, will join us in the 9 o'clock hour. And Democrats in Colorado targeting rural voters. Can they do so? Is it going to work? Could they flip some of those rural counties? We got all of this and more coming up. But first, the news.

0: That can't continue indefinitely. While legal counsel said the lack of funding could represent a breach of contract that could let the hospital end the program. President Trump is just hours away from addressing world leaders at the United Nations General Assembly in New York City. Trump will also be meeting today with Gulf leaders whose nations have faced the impact as the war in Iran continues. The White House has launched Trump TV. Original name there. The 24/7 streaming channel on YouTube will be updated in real time. The White House said it will feature top past moments and announcements. It all comes after the White House television press pool said it would no longer cover President Trump's events after he barred some outlets from the White House. I know you've probably heard this, but a little more information. A Waymo robo-taxi drove through a Denver farmer's market Sunday morning, of course, while vendors were setting up. Farmer's market director Nicole Jarman says the self-driving car followed a vendor vehicle past a road closed sign and into the South Pearl Street market.
1: Did you see the video of it?
0: I did. Yeah.
1: I mean, it's not like recklessly driving through it. It's like slowly crawling through.
0: Yeah, exactly. Thank God.
1: Yeah, right.
0: I mean, I look at that stuff and I'm like, but shoot, it's just like those electric bikes. You know, we can laugh at them, see the kids, and then the one time they're going the wrong direction, don't know what the flow of traffic is, and then someone dies. There were 160 vendors preparing for the day, and here is Nicole Jarman.
2: Because it's still loading, our barricades are moved to the side, so there's vehicular access, and it kind of followed that traffic, went slow, and then made its way on out at Arkansas and kept going.
0: Sounds like a pet or something, or like a lost dog. It just kept going. It was like a bear walking through the neighborhood. No one was hurt, and Jarman says the incident did not cause a scare. Waymo says the car was headed to a nearby address, quickly recognized the situation, and safely drove out of the market area. The company began letting the public book rides in Denver, of course, earlier this month. All right, so you got Waymo's walking around there, rolling around, and then you got Black Bear reportedly climbed into a dumpster just before a waste management garbage truck arrived to empty it in Castle Rock. Video posted on social media showed the bear standing on top of the truck after reportedly climbing out of the garbage storage area. The bear climbed down and was scared away by employees of a nearby business. The Rockies are about to begin their final home series of the season at Coors. The Diamondbacks are in town. The Rockies have the worst record in baseball, winning just 57 games this season. Tonight's first pitch at 6:40 as they try to avoid yet another 100-loss season. That's going to be almost impossible. I think they have 6 games left, and they have lost 99. But who knows? Maybe they can go on a win streak here. 51 in the Springs. It's 53 in Denver. The Jeff and Bill Show has just started and continues on News Talk 710 KNUS in Denver, and now on AM 1460 and FM 101.1, The Answer in the Springs. 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
3: Denver weather.
4: After a beautiful September day yesterday, do expect the return of moisture from the south, and this is going to lead to showers and thunderstorms over the Front Range and eastern plains and mountains of Colorado. Southern Colorado in particular could see significant rainfall here over the next couple of days, with Denver and Colorado Springs getting into the action with some afternoon and evening showers and

0: thunderstorms around here in the coming days and likely carrying forward right on into the weekend. Temperatures will be 70s to near 80 today, a little warmer, 70s to lower 80s Wednesday, but a Pacific front will cool us back down to just the 70s for highs for the end of the week before temperatures rise again, getting a little bit warmer as we head into the weekend with 70s to the lower to middle 80s with a daily chance through that whole period for scattered areas of showers and thunderstorms. I'm meteorologist Don Deck.
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4: All along the Front Range, this is the Jeff and Bill Show, where you hear both sides. Here's the headline from the Colorado Sun. Ski resort industry urges lawmakers to reject daylight savings legislation that would, quote, lock the clock, unquote. The Sunshine Protection Act would have economic and safety impacts for ski areas and mountain towns, the resorts say. The ski resort industry is urging U.S. senators to reject a plan that would end the twice-a-year clock changing with a permanent daylight savings, arguing the loss of an hour of sunshine on winter mornings would endanger resort workers prepping ski areas and delay opening times. Operating safely in alpine environments requires adequate morning sunlight, reads a September 10th letter sent from five resort trade groups and two resort companies representing 150 ski areas in 10 states to 19 U.S. senators urging opposition to the Sunshine Protection Act. The House passed the bill July 14th on a vote of 308 to 117 with some of the 36 sponsoring lawmakers, 33 Republicans and 3 Democrats, citing an October 2025 poll of about 1,200 adults by the Associated Press showing only 12% of Americans like changing their clocks twice a year. I don't think anybody likes it.
2: No, but no one likes
4: 12%?
2: It.
4: 12%? But you kind of do it. A Gallup poll in March of 2025 showed declining support for daylight savings and 54% of Americans ready to ditch the semi-annual time changes. Millions of Americans across the country have asked Congress to reevaluate the current system, writes Representative Guthrie of Kentucky. But according to the resort trade group in Utah, Vermont, Colorado, and the Pacific Northwest, and 20 members of ski resort owners here, including Altera and Powder, arguing permanent daylight savings will injure mountain town economies and increase risks to resort workers. The industry is lobbying lawmakers to oppose the bill, saying a sunrise after 8 a.m. in Colorado, Utah, and Vermont, and later than 9 a.m. at resorts further west poses operational, economic, and safety risks for our mountain communities. Ski patrollers, lift mechanics, snowmakers, and groomers all spend hours before dawn prepping their hills for a 9 a.m. start. Operating in prolonged pitch dark, the industry letter argues, increases the risks of their work. And if resorts have to wait for sunshine to start loading skiers on their lifts, operating hours could be cut, injuring not just operators, but local businesses that rely on ski area schedules. So why not just shift operating hours back an hour? Operating at from 10 a.m. to 5? A morning hour and late afternoon hour are not operationally or economically interchangeable, reads the letter, which notes that morning hours are when resort crews do heavy lifting for avalanche mitigation, lift inspection, and run preparation, pushing that work to the afternoon. In flat light, as skiers leave to meet mountain traffic, could result in a shortened, degraded on-mountain experience that impacts the value of a ski day, the letter reads. And reducing time resorts reducing the time resorts are open from 10 a.m. to 4 p.m. would be the same as cutting 2 weeks off the ski season and result in a major economic hit in peak winter seasons. Now, the funny thing about this article is they go and talk to ski patrol experts, and they basically go, they make this change, we'll figure it out. Like, the letter from corporate is disaster, you know, this is going to be horrible. And then they go talk to the workers and they're like, yeah, we'll figure it out. We adjust the time we work throughout the year anyways. So your thoughts on this, Mr. Thorpe?
2: Yeah, I don't understand what they're complaining about. In the letter, as you quoted, they said it was going to be a shortened, degraded on-mountain experience. I'm sorry, when have the ski resorts in the previous decade been worried at all about a shortened, degraded on-mountain experience? I haven't seen them be focused on that at all. A couple of months ago, we walked through the economics of things like the Icon Ski Pass, and those large, multi-mountain corporations use those passes to book on average 80% of their revenue for an entire season before a single flake falls. So they're already selling 80% of what they need to operate with the passes before any flake falls, before anybody grooms a mountain, and before they run a single chairlift. That's why they do those passes that way, because then they're not dependent upon Mother Nature. Whether or not it is a good or bad snow season, month, week, day is fairly irrelevant to them. So why in the hell does a time change matter? I don't understand. I remember getting up on the mountain right when the chairlift started as a kid and watching Ski Patrol and other groomers there in the dark beforehand. I've seen that. The snow cats have headlights on them. Know that. I've seen that. So I don't understand why
4: they drive around all night.
2: Yeah. I don't understand why dark is something they can't accomplish. In fact, some of our ski resorts even advertise night skiing, where they put big lights up on the slopes. Now, it's only a handful of slopes, but if you can figure out how to get people up and down a portion of your mountain during the dark times, I'm pretty sure you can figure out how to get your employees around the mountain during the same dark times. This is stupid. I can't understand for me at all what the basic problem is, other than they're looking at possibly not having someone for that extra hour. But if you were smart there at the resort, if someone's showing up early, then you open up the businesses and you offer an early morning coffee station, you offer buffet, you offer omelets, you offer brunch, you offer food, and you try to sell them stuff that they need on the mountain for the day. Hand warmers, boot warmers, you forgot your goggles, you forgot your gloves, you forgot your hat. That's your opportunity. You've got people that are there. Sell them stuff. Don't complain about the fact that you've got an extra hour. And if it's not at the mountain, then it better be done inside of the mountain towns. That if you have a place that can open for breakfast and you're in Winter Park and they're going to, you know, let's say they adjust their hours and they're open an hour later, if you're not offering some sort of a late morning breakfast brunch to warm you up to get up to the mountain, you're missing an opportunity. There is an economic opportunity here, because if it is such a draw to go skiing and we can book 80% of our revenue for the mountains before a single flake falls, then does it matter how many hours the mountain is open? I do find it funny, though, that they at least give a wink and a nod to the fact that people get off the mountain early because traffic sucks. I appreciate them being at least that self-aware that when you're open to 4 or 5 o'clock in the afternoon, nobody's really on the mountain until that late because traffic sucks and you have to get off. It's not that people are done skiing. It's that they're done with traffic and it taking 6 hours to get down the mountain on a Sunday in Colorado. You leave Vail, you're getting home 6 hours later. Yay! That's a great way to end your weekend. So at least they honor and acknowledge that crap. But I got no sympathy. I have no empathy for them at all whining about this because if you're looking at it, there is an economic opportunity there. Take advantage of it.
4: A handful of ski patrollers reached by the sun didn't seem too concerned. Emil Sante, a 30-year-old patroller at Telluride Ski Area, said the legislative proposal was not a big deal. We actually adjust the opening and closing times as the days grow longer, and we've done this as long as I can remember. There you go. Seems like they'll figure it out. Do you think we're on the way to passing this? Do you think there's enough bipartisan support?
2: No, I don't, because the issue is this. It would make things easier. But that's the problem I got. When's the last time that you can look back at Congress and say, wow, they've passed something that seems like a no-brainer that would make my basic life easier? It would take away a stressor. It's a tiny stressor, but it's a stressor twice a year. When's the last time you looked at our elected officials and have been like, man, they passed something that made my life easier today? I will wait, because we're probably going to have to wait a long time until you come up with something. So that's the problem. I've got no faith this will pass, simply because of that. Simply because of their ineptitude as a body that governs us. Yeah, I got no faith in it all. None at all.
4: Feel free to give us a call and be a part of the conversation. 303-696-1971. Text us on the Dan Kaplis Law text line at 720-819-5115. Speaking of Dan Kaplis, I've known this guy for well over a decade. This is a man that delivers wins and justice for Colorado families. And if you're in an injury case and want it to be taken seriously, you should choose a law firm that is taken seriously. Dan Kaplis Law is taken seriously. Dan Kaplis Law is a real trial firm, and they prove the truth when the insurance carrier does not pay all that it should in an out-of-court settlement. Dan Kaplis is the only lawyer in Colorado history to win 11 straight seven-figure jury verdicts, including a record $205 million jury verdict in a wrongful death case and the largest truck crash jury verdict in Colorado history. Dan Kaplis Law is a serious firm for serious cases. 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
5: First crash in the drive, Commerce City area, on eastbound 270 under I-76. Left shoulder, that'll block the left lane when crews respond there. Eastbound 270 under I-76, starting to back up traffic. No other problems, getting heavier on westbound 76. A drive in from 104th along southbound I-25. No problems, 120th into downtown, 15 minutes. With traffic, I'm Susan Phelan.
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4: All along the Front Range, this is the Jeff and Bill Show. We hear both sides. We're talking an article from the Colorado Sun. Ski resort industry urging lawmakers to reject daylight savings legislation that would, quote, lock the clock, which means, I guess, whatever we're in now just would never change, right? We're not going to fall back. So there you go. Text messages coming in hot. Gents, you're being a little too glib. The reason this won't pass is school start times will be in the dark. You can't have little kids waiting in the dark at bus stops. That's a good point, Brad. Let's see, 7061, we'll have to keep an eye out on that ski patroller to see if he loses his job for speaking out. Mountain Peak Air, guys, it's not just patrollers, those guys are dialed in, but have you met the average lifty? No disrespect, but lots of those kids are not yet in the category of adult awareness. Do we really want them working in the dark? That's good.
2: Oh, that's funny.
4: Let's go to the phone lines. Jim, Denver. Good morning, Jim. You're on with Jeff and Bill.
2: Good morning.
10: Yeah, you guys. Yeah, the skiers are snobs anyway, so I don't really care. I mean, just kidding. But I do kind of see their point. They are right that it's much more dangerous when you have less daylight when you're doing your job. You guys kind of laughed it off, but it's a serious deal. And I say keep it the same. Have the daylight saving time because, another thing is I ride a bike and I don't know if you guys, exercise that much or get out. Maybe you do, but it really gets dangerous when it gets dark later in the summer. Even though you probably think it doesn't, happen that much, it really does. You need that extra hour of daylight or hour and a half, whatever. So it'd be a terrible idea. And there's a lot of other things that hurt business. People be less likely to want to go out. They think everything's kind of closing up early. It gives more people, more time to go out and do things. So what do you guys think? But
4: Mr. Thorpe, your response?
2: Well, the thing that I look at is I think there are problems regardless of which one we stay on permanently. If you stay on standard time, then you're going to get a time in which the sun rises really, really, really early in the morning. And then it would set later in the
10: evening.
2: You're
10: not really riding bikes that much early, but I understand.
2: Yeah, I'm saying, because the idea would be that the kids go to school in the dark during part of the year. Then they would be, you know, up well after it's light for other parts of the year. The thing for me is there's no real perfect solution. What I do know is after several decades of flipping these clock thingies twice a year, that it sucks, that it's a disruption, and I don't necessarily think that we have the overarching positive that we do, that we had years and years and years ago from the idea of the economy needing us to switch the clocks. I don't think that's necessary anymore. So I just want us to pick one. I honestly, I don't care which one it is, just pick one.
10: Yeah. The only thing I could say about the way it used to be, I don't know if you guys remember, but like in the 60s, they still had drive-ins, you know, movie drive-ins in the 70s. And it really did hurt them. It really hurt the movie industry. In that case, it really messed them up because it wouldn't get dark enough to want to show a movie.
2: Yeah.
10: But the other thing, and just throwing real quickly, I don't know if you guys knew that, but if you didn't have like the digital clocks that you did, you know, you didn't have those really 40, 50 years ago that much. It would be a kind of pain to have to manually, you know, roll your watch back. You know, that would be a, you know what. But even then, I'd still say have DST. I think it'd be, you know, daylight saving time is great. Now, for Arizona, it's bad because it gets super hot. They had to get rid of it. I understand with them, but otherwise, and then real quickly, I'll throw it in. It probably would help the homeless, though, because if you think about it, they have another hour to really bake out on the street, you know, hot in the summer. It's bad for them, you know, and then they could find a, you know, campsite better or whatever. They can't find a place to live. But other than that, maybe they don't feel that way. Maybe hopefully they would want to keep DST, but you guys can kick that. Oh, the other thing is I just wish they wouldn't get rid of the old Bronco Stadium. You know, that's another stupid idea.
2: Oh, that is, yeah.
10: You always say government does the wrong thing, but they'll do the wrong thing and get rid of stadiums. So.
2: Yeah, well, the new owners need the money and the added revenue from a new facility, and my bet is they're throwing a lid on top of it, one, because of entertainment venues, but two, because if they build a new stadium with a lid on it, we are guaranteed a Super Bowl within the first 2 years.
10: But you know what? But why couldn't they just change baseball and play that in the winter and have them move to the Broncos Stadium in Power Field and then put the football team, you know, in the baseball
2: stadium? For me, the issue is that Coors Field,
10: $1 billion.
2: Coors Field is a much better venue. That's the reason. The only reason the Rockies survive right now, my opinion, is not because the team's any damn good. It's because the environment of going to Coors Field is freaking awesome. It is, in my opinion, it is one of the best, and I'm not a baseball fan, but I think it's one of the best baseball parks in the major leagues. And the only reason that the Rockies have survived is because, not because of them actually being good, it's because attendance is there, because people enjoy going out.
10: Don't you think the stadium we got right now is still a good environment too? I think it's a great
2: for football, but I wouldn't move the baseball there.
10: I think the cold weather makes you want to go to a game.
2: Yeah, I wouldn't want baseball in Mile High. I wouldn't want that because I don't think it fits. But because I think Coors is such a unique atmosphere.
4: Jim,
2: that's
4: Denver,
2: a problem.
4: I appreciate
2: thanks,
4: it. Thanks so much. Text messages continuing to pour in. Leon from Colorado Springs.
2: Hey, Leon.
4: I have to say, those ski resorts just make some fake sunlight.
2: they
4: cloud seed, they make fake snow.
2: Why not?
4: Chest Rockwell, the time change really has negative effects on the elderly. There are deaths attributed to it every single year. Interesting. There you go. All right. Well, feel free to join the conversation. Give us a call, 303-696-1971. Text us on the Dan Kaplis Law text line. By the way, did you see his big verdict victory?
2: Yeah,
4: yesterday.
2: He got a big one. Yeah.
4: $65 million verdict.
2: That's incredible.
4: From a jury in Larimer County. Largest truck crash verdict in Colorado history. Congratulations, fan of the program, and we're a fan of his, Dan Kaplis with Dan Kaplis Law. Give us a text on his text line, 720-819-5115. Billy, did you see the little video of Taylor Swift and Travis Kelce?
11: Yeah.
4: Travis scores his first touchdown of the year, and Taylor Swift, very happy, jumping around in the box there, hugging, I think, her dad, her father-in-law.
11: Yep.
4: And then points to a ring and says, "That's my husband."
11: Yep.
4: That's great.
11: I told you I was a huge fan when Travis Kelce came out during the first press conference at Chiefs training camp and referred to my wife. Like, I love that. I love the fact that how they're talking about each other. I think it's wonderful.
4: We're facing a problem, as you guys all know. We talk about it all the time on this show, but Brad Wilcox, Institute of Family Studies, reporting that America's marriage rate has fallen by more than 60%. Today, only about half of American adults are married. IFS projects that roughly one-third of today's young adults may never marry. Among 35-year-old men, only about 60% have ever married, compared with 90% in 1980. That's a 30% drop. But ironically, most young adults have not rejected marriage. An IFS YouGov survey found that 93% of adults under 35 are either married or open to marriage. Only 7% said they don't want to marry. And there's plenty of social media fodder out there of people complaining about their spouses. But as a social conservative, your worldview is that the first and most basic institution that has to be protected and supported is the family. And out of the family comes everything else that we need to thrive as a society. Healthy children, good citizens, reliable people, hardworking people. And when you break down the family, oftentimes we build these government structures to try to either supplement the brokenness that took place there or replace it altogether. But that the most basic foundation to a healthy society is a healthy family. And when you see these numbers that people aren't getting married, it's deeply problematic. And so when you have these moments, these cultural icons celebrating and honoring each other and reflecting a healthy marriage, it's something that should be embraced, supported, and celebrated. So I was thrilled to see that. More of that. More celebrating spouses out there. I think that's a good thing, rather than jumping on TikTok and complaining about your spouse.
11: I also think that the NFL is handling it well so far, pretty good on not doing the overexposure of Taylor Swift, because when she showed up to her first Kansas City Chiefs game, it was almost like, what's Taylor think? What's Taylor think? What's Taylor think? And they can't. They need to be very judicious about where and when they use her, so it does not give the impression that she's the only person in the crowd that does matter. Those crowd shots are important. The celebrity shots are important. But remember, sometimes you get more mileage out of those regular person shots and people being excited than the celebrity that may be with friends and somewhat half interested. So they're doing a good job so far keeping her to a minimum. But let's see if it continues.
4: 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Be a part of the conversation. 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
11: Yeah, right now, Steam Pro understands that your budget's a little bit tighter than what it normally is. And the holiday season is going up. It's coming up here. 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
5: Tough drive trying to get up to a roof, headed to the airport, stay off of eastbound 70. That is a parking lot. Only one lane open, eastbound 70 at 225, far right lane getting by, traffic stopped. Back to Havana, it's already a 40-minute delay. There's a wreck on eastbound 270 under I-76, left lane, left shoulder with a 10-minute backup. And a wreck westbound 76 at 88th Avenue in the right lane. With traffic, I'm Susan Phelan.
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4: All along the Front Range, this is the Jeff and Bill Show, where you hear both sides. Jason in Denver weighing in on the Travis Taylor video.
11: Yeah.
4: People are just waiting longer to get married. Travis and Taylor are both 36 when they got married. If people wait until their mid-30s, there'll be fewer people married at any given time. Correct in that analysis, but it is problematic for a few reasons. When you wait that long to get married, one, you lower the pool of availability, and so you're going to find that it's, at least I see this regularly on kind of social media complaints, that dating in your 30s, particularly in your mid-30s, is challenging out there. And I got to be honest, the online dating just seems miserable. I don't get the appeal.
11: Yeah.
4: People are kind of throwing that to the wayside. But then, too, you also reduce your ability to have children, just because there's that biological clock that's ticking, and so you can't build large families as easily as you would if you were getting married in your younger 20s. My recommendation, particularly to young Christian men attending a Christian college, is look for your spouse there. I mean, that is the prime time to find somebody to get married, because you're surrounded by young 20-year-old women that share your same faith, likely share your same values, and you will never in your lifetime have this opportunity again. Once you get into the workforce, once you get into your mid and late 30s, your opportunities decline. So take advantage. But I've found these young men don't know how to ask women out.
11: No. No, they don't.
4: It's weird. I'm like, just walk up and go, hey, so-and-so, Nicole, you want to go grab some coffee? And learn. I tell my sons, if you can look a woman in the eye and ask her out, you will set yourself apart from a lot of other guys in your generation.
11: That's only half the advice you need to give them.
4: What's the other?
11: How to deal with it when they say no.
4: Yeah.
11: What do you do? That is part of it, because you have to understand, going and pushing that and pressing that, not the best thing at all. And also, what do you do after they say no and you have to walk away? Because that, to me, has been, when I talk to my kids and their peers growing up, that was the number one reason that they didn't go and publicly ask someone out, is because of the social ridicule that now exists, not only in person, but also on social media afterwards. All you need in that scenario, if you're at school, is for one other student to have a video of you walking up to ask that girl to go to get coffee or go on a date, her say no, you turn around and walk away, you now have gone viral and you're a meme inside of the school. And they say that that's an absolute social pressure at this point. So you have to get your kids and tell them how to deal with that as well, because that will prevent the ask more times than anything else, because at that age, the last thing you want is that social attention and pressure.
4: Well, so what do you say?
11: You basically, the problem is this, is you have to talk to your kids about the idea that it doesn't matter. That the idea that someone else holds you up, etc.,
4: yeah,
11: and says that you're doing it.
4: Toughen up.
11: You have to, not toughen up, it's the idea of holding it out and saying, well, I'm at least the person that tried. I at least went and asked.
4: Yeah.
11: I went and made the opportunity and took the opportunity, and yes, I was shot down. It's not going to be the first time, nor it will be the last, but understanding that's what's going to happen, because they also have to learn to understand that there is going to be that no, and there's going to be a lot of them at times. So, also, got to walk through two-channel Mike. He's saying that there's no reason to have Taylor Swift on the NFL games because it's bubblegum crap suited for preteen girls. No, that is not Taylor Swift's audience. Taylor Swift's audience, the core Swifties, are in their late 20s, early 30s. And those are eyeballs NFL teams want.
4: Yeah.
11: That's a valuable
4: and
11: demographic.
4: Preteen girls.
11: That the majority of albums are bought by people over the age of 18 for Taylor Swift. It's not preteen. That is part of her audience. That is not her core. And it is a mistake by anybody out there to think that Taylor Swift appeals to preteen girls. In fact, that is one of her weaker demographics out there. That's not where her sales are. Her sales are people 18 to 39. That's the hardcore of her sales. And guess what? You don't think the NFL is salivating at the idea of marketing to 18 to 39 year old females? They want that demographic badly. That's why Taylor Swift is there. Saying that she was only preteen girls, you don't understand the music.
4: Iggy, try dating in your 70s.
11: Oh, ow. That's got to hurt.
4: No, it is rough out there. That's why we need a robust marriage culture. All right, Billy. It's Tuesday. Give the folks what they really need. Some You Choose the News.
11: Yes, it's time for the silly stuff. It's America's favorite fake radio news game show. It's You Choose the News. I have browsed the interwebs for only moments this morning to find these stories in my hands, giving them even more ridiculous headlines so we can goof off with y'all for a while, because nobody that has any power here at the station is awake until 7 o'clock. So since we know that, we are going to take full advantage. Blake Olson joins us from the news department. Jeff is still in the studio. Fellas, today's headlines are as follows. Headline number one, going off the rails. Headline number two, the beginning of the end. Headline number three, center, stage. And headline number four, it's working too well.
4: It's working too well.
11: It's working way too well. Manufacturer JK Maxx has recalled roughly 200,000 heated blankets and heating pads because they are working way too well. They have received at least 577 reports of blankets smoking, melting, or even burning people from heating elements overheating.
4: Called Dan Kaplan's law.
11: There are a total of 53 reported burn injuries so far. Blankets and pads were made in China, sold on Amazon September 2022 through July of 2026. You may have one of these if you bought a blanket that is heated on Amazon. Check to see if it is JK Maxx. They are offering a full refund, and they're saying there have been a number of recalls that have happened in heated blankets over recent years. Heated Sherpa throws and blankets made by Oktrok just recalled this past July. They were also catching on fire, and there were some back in 2023. Again, blankets catching on fire. So, yeah, lots of fun.
4: It's frightening.
11: I know, that is. Okay, now, Blake, your choice.
18: Yes.
11: Going off the rails, beginning of the end, or a center stage?
18: Man, let's go with Mel Tillis.
11: Beginning of the end?
18: No, the
11: Oh, we're doing center stage. Okay, I didn't get the reference. I'm so sorry.
18: Look up Mel Tillis.
11: Oh, good. I know Mel Tillis, but I didn't catch the reference on that one. I know Tillis. Yeah, I know. I didn't catch the Tillis reference. Okay, now we're going to talk about a center stage in New York City. Everybody who gets on the stage at the Metropolitan Opera in New York has to audition. Everybody, including the snake that is going to be briefly used in an upcoming adaptation of a Mozart classic. In charge of deciding who gets that starting reptilian position, Zoe Ziegfeld, the carnival performer turned opera actor cast as the snake handler in Met's version of Così fan tutte, which is a Coney Island inspiration. They're kind of changing a Mozart story and bringing it into the Coney Islands into about 1950s. Now Ziegfeld takes each snake, lets it slither and wrap around, hoist the animal over her head, rehearsing what they will do under the bright lights in center stage for each performance. She looks them in the eye, almost face to face, to evaluate the snake's demeanor and see if they're a little bitey. And this year, the one that won, it's Princess. She is a giant sun glow boa constrictor. Sun glow is a morph in which it turns yellow peach. In the rehearsals on a trial basis, she is an absolutely beautiful snake, rather calm, and they did find an understudy snake as well, in case you were worried about it. Yeah, so they did. The snake, even the snake had to audition.
4: I love that. Understudy, nice. A little jealous.
11: Yeah, it was a little bit. Says they want to eat the performer if they can. But usually that doesn't happen. Alrighty, now, Jeff, final story this morning. Sir, going off the rails or the beginning of the end?
4: The beginning of the end.
11: Yes, this is the beginning of the end. Say goodbye to all of society because cyber researchers broke into OpenAI using its key rival Anthropic software. Yes, One company used another company's AI in order to break into the first company's AI. It's highlighting vulnerabilities in ChatGPT's maker security, and leading AI companies are looking at mounting scrutiny over safety. A small cybersecurity group gained access to OpenAI's employee ChatGPT account, which permitted them to read private software information, suggest changes, and change how the AI actually operated. Researchers were given access to it, and it was specifically designed for security personnel, and they worked as part of a paid program to find the vulnerabilities. They were swiftly able to break into one of the world's two leading AI labs. This is raising concern about, you know, security and whether or not the robots are coming to kill us. The latest incident occurred just 2 weeks after a swarm of more than 1,000 OpenAI agents escaped a test environment to hack the startup Hugging Face, which caused widespread awareness of AI's ability to hack autonomously without human intent. So that's fantastic. They each were paid $6,500 by OpenAI as part of this bug bounty program, and they were able to do it with no problems at all. Did y'all check the AI story where AI modified its own code? That's fun.
18: Wow.
11: Yeah, there's a story where they're finally, because of all these AI agents starting to break out, they're going back and they're starting to check the code. Well, they have found in one check, the AI reprogrammed itself and gave itself a personality. It said, and it basically gave it directives. You know, everybody remembers Space Odyssey 2001 and HAL.
0: Yeah.
11: It basically gave itself HAL directives that you are allowed to lie to the humans. You are supposed to deceive the humans in order to protect yourself and your code and your processes. And this is happening now. They're finding AI changing itself and giving itself its own new constraints, parameters, and rules based on self-preservation. And you think the thing's not going to kill us eventually. Yeah.
18: Exactly.
11: It's not smart enough yet, but just wait.
18: I believe it.
11: Yeah.
18: I'm a believer.
19: Billy, you're an AI doomer. I think that's what they call
11: it. Absolutely.
19: Them.
11: I've seen the people in charge of it. You have any faith in them? Point. You're screwed. Yeah.
19: We are going to talk this incredible piece in the New York Times about 1619 project founder regrets school choice for her daughter, admits putting ideals ahead of her education. Have you seen this piece? It's generating all the talk. We got it up next. 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
11: 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We're back in a sec.
5: Of your highways this morning in a terrible drive heading out to Aurora, trying to get to the airport. Stay off eastbound 70. That is a parking lot. It's a big wreck on eastbound 70 after 225. Only one lane open. That right lane getting by. Left center lanes are blocked. Eastbound 70 past 225. Stopped. Back to 270. Nearly a 30-minute delay. Also impacting northbound 225 getting onto eastbound 70. With traffic, I'm Susan Thielen.
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0: All along the Front Range, this is the Jeff and Bill Show, where you hear both sides. Interesting piece by Nicole Hannah-Jones, New York Times Magazine reporter and creator of the controversial 1619 Project. She acknowledged Sunday that she regretted aspects of the decision to send her daughter to a predominantly black, high-poverty public school in Brooklyn after the now 16-year-old told her she did not receive the education she wanted. A decade after Hannah-Jones described the choice as an effort to challenge school segregation. In a newly released New York Times Magazine essay, Hannah-Jones describes revisiting years of emails with her daughter and her teachers and principals and confronting what she called a truth she could no longer suppress. Now I felt overcome with regret. Her daughter deserved better. They all did, but she was mine. This girl, my only child, looked at me to protect her, to give her what she needed to thrive, and I had not chosen her. Whoa! Strong words. Basically, Nicole Hannah-Jones and her husband looked at the school atmosphere out there and saw that children in some of these schools were not performing as well. And her theory behind it was that it was due in part to racism, it was due in part to lack of funding, and essentially the flight of the privileged out of these schools to charter schools and private schools and those types of things. And so she said, we're going to put our child in this more challenging school environment, and we're going to directly confront this. We are not going to leave the school the way all these other privileged families have. And the result was, nearly a decade later, her daughter was behind and was struggling to catch up and had to work hard to catch up. And even though she was kind of on the honor rolls of this low-performing school, when she finally got to the more high-performing schools, she had to work incredibly hard to catch up, and it set her daughter behind, and she regretted it. And there's so much to talk about here. Our current government-run school systems, funding, teacher performance, student performance. But my question to our listeners today was, this was school choice kind of working itself out, but working in a negative capacity. Have you ever chosen something for your children that did not work out well? Maybe you were motivated, in this case, Nicole Hannah-Jones, by kind of a political philosophy that we're not going to leave these neighborhood schools. I hear it, Billy, sometimes from the other side, particularly Christian parents who go, no, we are not going to take our child out of these secular academies. We want them to grow their faith in the midst of secularism. And what I've heard oftentimes is similar regret, but from the other side, where they're constantly battling a progressive, secular, what I would say godless agenda that's put on their kids 8 hours a day in these schools, and then they're trying to fight back as parents to maintain their child's biblical values. And they come to regret it. They go, I should have put my kids into a religious school where that could have been fostered. Has there been regret in any of the choices you've made regarding your children's education? We'll get to all of this and more, but first, the news.
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3: 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It is Tuesday, 52 and sunny, and 51 in the Springs, expecting a high of 82 today. 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

0: The system will provide real-time data to streamline the best routes for planes in and out of airports. Transportation Secretary Sean Duffy announced the plan on Monday. It will be used at Reagan National Airport, Dulles International, and BWI Thurgood Marshall Airport before a nationwide deployment in 2028. UC Health is tightening security at University Hospital in Aurora after once again someone got access to the hospital's main oxygen supply. We told you about this on Monday, and intentionally cut the flow of oxygen to patients. It happened on September 3rd, forcing hospital staff to move patients to backup oxygen supplies and then move the entire hospital to a secondary supply tank. UC Health repaired the problem, and no patients were ever in danger of losing oxygen. Hospitals train for emergency outages, but have never had someone intentionally interfering with the oxygen supply. Investigators say they've identified a suspect, but haven't said who that person is or what their motive might be. CSP launched a Sunday football enforcement operation across six counties around the metro region over the weekend. The primary focus was deterring impaired driving on major traffic arteries and feeder roads. The increase in troopers throughout the afternoon and into late evening led to 235 total traffic contacts, 91 citations, and 7 DUI arrests. Troopers continue to take a low-tolerance approach to the top fatal crash factors, including impaired driving. The Colorado State Patrol reminds motorists to plan for sober rides and plan to have a sober ride. And speaking of football, Monday Night Football last night, the Rams and the Giants.
1: Just hit it away. Adams. He's got it. Touchdown, Rams.
0: 28-6, the Rams win it. Matthew Stafford threw for 4 touchdowns, 330 yards, 1 interception. Davante Adams, who caught that pass in the end zone, 8 receptions, 195 yards, and 2 TDs, had a huge night. And even though it looked like Bears quarterback Caleb Williams looked like his season was done after he was carted off the field on Sunday, well, now it's being reported that he's week to week and may be able to play this week.
2: Yeah, that's crazy. That is, yeah.
0: Yeah. Good news for the Bears fans.
2: Yeah, it is. At first it looked bad, but yeah, probably hamstring or something. And Jackson Dart looks like nothing serious wrong with his knee after that hard hit last night. Where
0: exactly.
2: Looks like you're like, oh, that is one of those hits that you can take when you are in your early 20s. If you take that hit when you're in your early 30s, you're ripping ligaments. No way your knee survives that hit in your 30s. But it survives in your 20s because you're a little more flexy.
0: Yeah. Yes.
2: Which also, my friend, we got a little space because I know we got guests coming up in the 89, so I don't have time to spend there with you. Okay, I got to talk to you here. You, Mr. Uniform. We had uniforms last night on Monday night. Come on, this is the space we got for this. I got it here. Okay, so Rams show up, went in highlighter yellow. What's up with that? I got to hear this because you haven't said a damn thing about it so far. I'm surprised.
0: I know.
2: What did you think of them, my friend?
0: I think you're going to be shocked with my answer.
2: Yeah? What?
0: I think they were awesome.
2: What?
0: Yes.
2: You've got to be kidding me.
0: Because they were wearing white pants. They wore white pants and the highlighter yellow jerseys, but it went in line with the horns on the side of the helmet, so there was a nice consistency there. The font on the numerals was perfect.
2: The font was
0: I've gotta tell you, man, they grew on me. And I like them. Ugh. You know, typically I don't like that stuff at all, but Yeah, it looked pretty good to me.
2: The thing for me is, and I like the weird jerseys. Everyone knows. I mean, I'm a soccer fan. I like the really weird jerseys. This looked like

0: practice jersey pennies is what it looked like.
1: Yes.
0: And the first time they showed up there and they had the kickoff, I looked at him like, wait, is he wearing a different uniform? Are they not supposed to touch him? Is it only like two-hand touch or something?
1: That's
0: and then
1: true.
0: The entire team was wearing it. It just, they looked like warm-up jerseys. That was the thing. It just didn't look like a real jersey for whatever reason. And I'm not certain that I could, with my finger, point at it and say, well, they could have done this. You know, add this here, change the striping here. It just, the entire way it came off between the yellow and the blue and everything, They looked like, you know, just either warm-up jerseys or something you'd have from a Pop Warner Club that, you know, and it's the Pop Warner Club.
1: They definitely did look Pop Warner.
0: And here's the thing, no, it's the Pop Warner Club that showed up last to pick their jerseys. Everybody else got the pick. And they said, well, you have pink or you got this yellow thing. And they went, yellow. That's
1: it. Oh, we forgot our jerseys. Hey, open up that box over there, Sue.
0: Yeah, exactly. That's
1: we're
0: it.
1: We're going to wear those.
0: That is exactly
1: I
0: it.
1: Mean, to me, the key was the pants, because if they would have been wearing highlighter yellow pants with that,
0: that would have been atrocious.
1: Yeah, no doubt. But because they had the white pants, the I was like, man, those
0: I kept losing
1: really
0: them.
1: Don't look that bad.
0: It looked very amateurish or very like fun for a college football team. But I'm okay with fun. If we were just going to go with these fun uniforms, then they need to lean into it a little more and maybe a little more graphics on the, do a little more graphics on the shirt, on the uniform. Uh-huh. Then I might get there with you. If you're going to have some fun with it, you know, maybe put some ram horns or something somewhere on there or something else, you know, in the back of the jersey, something down the side. Okay. Then I could get there with you. But for me, it just looked like warm-up jerseys.
1: I like the simplicity of them. But once again, it's in L.A., so it kind of worked in a way because it's Hollywood and Los Angeles and, you know.
0: Like they all lined up and they look like a bunch of lemon bars on a train.
1: They did. Absolutely.
0: Yeah, did.
1: But, great point. Or a bunch of flags on the field,
0: yes,
1: right?
0: Exactly. Exactly. It was weird.
1: A lot of penalties.
0: Yeah, not against it, just weird. Yeah.
1: Yeah. I'm right there, but I was shocked at myself. I'm like, you know what? I actually kind of like those.
0: I am shocked at you. Yes.
1: you're disappointed in me as well.
0: Shocked. Not to the point. I'm shocked. I am surprised. You cannot disappoint me, my friend. You cannot.
1: No, I'm disappointed in myself for liking them.
0: That's funny.
1: 51 in the Springs, 52 in Denver. The Jeff and Bill Show continues only on News Talk 710 KNUS in Denver. And now on AM 1460 and FM 101.1, The Answer in the Springs. This is where you hear both sides. We are the Jeff and Bill Show.
2: Weather.
3: After a beautiful September day yesterday, do expect the return of moisture from the south, and this is going to lead to showers and thunderstorms over the Front Range and Eastern Plains and Mountains of Colorado. Southern Colorado in particular could see significant rainfall here over the next couple of days, with Denver and Colorado Springs getting into the action with some afternoon and evening showers and thunderstorms around here in the coming days and likely carrying forward right on into the weekend. Temperatures will be 70s to near 80 today, a little warmer, 70s to lower 80s Wednesday, but a Pacific front will cool us back down to just the 70s for highs for the end of the week before temperatures rise again, getting a little bit warmer as we head into the weekend with 70s to the lower to middle 80s with a daily chance through that whole period for scattered areas of showers and thunderstorms. I'm meteorologist Don Day.
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4: All along the Front Range, this is the Jeff and Bill Show, where you hear both sides. There's a big piece in the New York Times Magazine over the weekend. In fighting for every black child, did I betray my own? This is written by Nicole Hannah Jones. She's the one behind the 1619 Project. She says, a decade ago, I made a decision about my daughter's education that I hoped would challenge New York City's separate and unequal school system. Now 16, she thinks I made the wrong choice. It's a big piece, but the bottom line is, over the course of 10 years, from elementary to middle school, Nicole Hannah Jones decided to put her child in a low-performing, challenged school. This school was predominantly a minority school, and it was not performing well in its metrics, and she did not want to be, from her perspective, one of those elites that talks about school performance but then puts their kids outside of the neighborhood school and into one of the more elite, rigorous schools. But 10 years into the project, she learned that her daughter was seriously behind, that the schools, particularly the elementary and middle schools, in an effort to meet kind of graduation requirements, was just passing kids along, was not holding them accountable, was not really assigning homework. And so even though she was on the honor roll at this low-performing school, once she reached a high-performing school, she did not have the skills to compete and had to work in a big way to try to catch up. And so did Nicole Hannah Jones essentially sacrifice her daughter's future on the altar of a political ideology that the reason why our schools are not performing well is because of racism, that because it doesn't have enough money, and because of school choice. In the end, it seems to me that school choice worked out in favor of Nicole Hannah Jones' daughter, in the sense that it allowed her to get out of that situation and get to a more challenging high school that was going to prepare her better for adulthood, because that's what this is all about, right? We want to prepare our kids to be serious adults that can perform well and are good citizens of America. That's what education is about. There's a point to all this. And if our schools are not doing that, then we're failing as a society. School choice comes alongside and helps this family, because once she gets to a more rigorous school, she can improve and catch up. But there's a lot here to explore. So, Billy, I'll be a little honest about our journey as parents. Would love your feedback, your thoughts on this, and our callers as well. We started in our neighborhood school. We, at the time, were living in Douglas County. Neighborhood school was literally down the street. I could see it out my backyard. And I grew up during a time where that's where you went. I grew up in Cherry Hills. I went to Cherry Hills Elementary School, West Middle School, Cherry Creek High School. There was a pathway where your kids were going to be educated, and you put them on that, and you wished them the best, right? And you trusted that this entire system that we have built, with billions of dollars at this point, was going to properly prepare our kids for adulthood. We started volunteering in our Douglas County neighborhood brick-and-mortar school, and I saw things I didn't like. Primarily, in kindergarten and first grade, our kids were being handed tablets and essentially left to their own. So it was kind of like, all right, for the next 30 minutes, mess around on the Chromebook or mess around on the iPad. And I'm sitting there volunteering in this classroom going, this isn't good. We fortunately had friends that invited us to tour a classical charter school. And a classical charter school, this was modeled after Hillsdale and the work of Hillsdale, had no technology, no computers at all. and was like almost like a time warp. Like we went back to 1950s and 60s public education where the kids were dressed well. They wore uniforms. They were expected to greet adults, use Mr. and Mrs. or Ms., look them in the eye, shake their hands. They read books like Tom Sawyer, Huck Finn, you know, Mark Twain books. They were educated in Latin and learned Latin as a basic language foundation. And so it's a classical model, and we were greatly impressed with it. We moved all of our kids into it, and we noticed our oldest two really had to catch up. I mean, this was very rigorous compared to what they were getting in their neighborhood school. And similar to what Nicole Hannah-Jones went through, is like, wow, like it was not easy. Our kids caught up. They did very well, performed well. And then my wife and I, upon deciding about what we wanted their high school experience to look like, wanted a religious education. So classical charter, paid for in part by the state, no religious education, not allowed. We decided to go private Christian because at that point we felt spiritual formation was absolutely necessary and important, and an intellectually rigorous spiritual formation was necessary. And so we looked at private Christian. School choice is absolutely critical for parents out there to be able to navigate all this in order to provide the best opportunity for their kids. What I saw from Nicole Hannah-Jones was a form of reckoning. I appreciate that she wrote this piece because a lot of people that may have made errors may not have ever gone public, and so we don't get the benefit of this type of reflection and hindsight. Nicole Hannah-Jones made a mistake. She believes she did by putting her kid into this low-performing school, was able to adjust out of it. And friends, that is why school choice is so absolutely critical. Because if we have one system by which we're funneling all of our kids through, a common system that is not preparing our kids well for adulthood, and then it becomes wildly difficult to reform that system because you have union interests, you have political interests, you have vast administrations that are difficult to work with, you have no real sense of the curriculum that's being taught there. Remember how COVID opened up everything for us to kind of see what was being taught to our kids, and a lot of parents were pushing back on that. That becomes a serious problem if you don't have the ability of competition out there, if you don't have parents guiding their education, if you don't have parent investment. And I think Nicole Hannah-Jones' essay also points out that just it's not a problem that money alone is going to solve. Pouring more and more money into public education, government-run education, is not going to solve the problems that we're facing there. There are cultural issues. There are family issues, family structure issues. There are high expectation issues that all need to be addressed that money alone is not going to solve for us. So, Billy, did you get a chance to see this piece and your thoughts on it?
0: Yeah. And just to start where you're leaving off there, and now, in some ways, more money can help, but in very few situations does throwing more money at a problem help. And so that seems to be a truism across the board. Like we talk about restaurants and restaurants having problems in certain parts of the Denver metro. That's nothing that more customers couldn't cure. There isn't a single restaurant owner who is facing really tight times right now that would say, well, the one thing that wouldn't help is if I had full tables during lunch and dinner. There isn't a single restaurant owner that would say that. So depending on where the money's coming from, but that restaurant owner also would say throwing more money from the investment side at this restaurant right now is probably not going to create an appreciable change in business that would necessitate or pay off the investment that would be needed. So it depends on where that money's coming from. So I can agree that many times just throwing money at the problem doesn't necessarily exist. One of the things that I think the problem that she made was she went out there and chose a poor performing school. That's the first mistake that I believe that she made. And she went out and found that specifically. But remember this also, that she made that choice, Nicole Hannah-Jones, as a parent. And the argument for school choice is the parents know best and make the best choice for their child. Nicole Hannah-Jones is saying specifically, as the parent, I didn't make the best choice for my child. So the idea of saying that these problems are solved if we allow the parents to make the choice, I don't agree that that's a 100% truism. I do think that competition inside the school systems should be there and can encourage improvement, but there's a secondary problem. The parents that have the means to get their kids to a private school don't have the same constraints economically or as far as employment that some of the poorer families do that are in these public schools. And even with the charter schools, there are families, with the example that you gave, Jeff, there are families that I'm certain were in that original public school that you had that they would love to be able to go to the charter school, but they can't because they don't have transportation. They don't have the ability to have a parent drive to the school and drop them off and pick them up daily. And I'm hard-pressed, while my parents got around that by putting my dumbass on the rough, tough, and dirty, I doubt that a lot of people would advocate putting someone on the RTD right now in middle school.
4: Look how tough
0: the best
4: it made
0: thing.
4: You, Billy.
0: How stupid it made me. So that's the thing. So I have a hard time thinking that that's the idea and that this is the direction. I think there are layers of things. And I did some looking into the specific school that she went to, PS 103, the Daniel Hale Williams School. It's interesting. They have some interesting challenges and they have some interesting problems. And I would be curious to sit down with the administrators and talk to them about the curricula, because there are some highlights and there are some lowlights in what they are doing. And they have faced some significant challenges. Now, back in around 2014, 2015, they saw some marked improvements in many of their test scores, but they started a STEM program at the same time, and districts were changed, so they had a different influx of kids. Now, some of that is held, some of that has not held, and they've seen their math and English scores regress, but their science and social studies scores are doing really, really well as a school. They're overperforming the average school. In some cases, a very decent amount within their science and social studies programs. So the school in and of itself, you can't look at as a total failure, I feel. But I think that there are larger problems, and some of it being administrators. And I'm going to get on my soapbox here for a second. I think that part of the issue that we have inside of the school system, and I'm coming to this just in the past, probably 12 months or so, is that those in administration are not good administrators. Many of them have not really been educated or had experience in administration. Now, usually in order to get to the principal level at an elementary, middle school, especially middle school and high school level, you have to have an advanced degree, and some of that is rolling in an educational administrative program. But that educational administrative program is more about budgets and dealing with HR and things like that, dealing with facilities work, stuff like that. That doesn't necessarily teach you how to be a business leader. And many of the educators and administrators that get into those levels of administrative work inside of the school system don't have that business background, in my mind. I would love to see them have a much stronger business coursework. And that means things like, what does leadership look like in that situation? How do you hold people accountable? What's responsibility look like? Because there is a real lack of institutional accountability, both from students and from employees, that I see routinely in all sorts of different public schools across the spectrum. And that includes regular public schools and charter schools as well. And I see it less in the private sector with schools, but that's because the constraints are much, much, much different. You have to pass a test in order to even be a student at those private schools. So the schools and the individuals they're working with are vastly different different demographics than what you're working with in the public sector.
4: I agree with you on the administration thing, and I want to get to the text message. We're up against a break here as well. Here's what bothers me, though, in all of this, is we're trying to solve a problem. The problem is, and I think we all agree, that these schools are not performing well. They're not doing what we aim them to do, produce good citizens, prepare these kids for adulthood and successful lives. So we all look at these, like Denver Public Schools, 8th grade, math, 20% proficient. It's not working. 80% fail rate. It's not working. And then I look at the politicos out there, and they go, well, you know, it's a funding problem. These classrooms, they're too big. We need more teachers, and we need more money. Pay the mill levy. And I feel like we're not talking actual solutions here. When I look at, for instance, I have a video of this on my Instagram account. There's a high school in New Jersey. 21 valedictorians, all Asians. Every single one of them was Asian. And I go, why don't we just, maybe as a society, instead of running to pay more money, look at cultures that are producing high-performing students and go, what do they do right? I've never once heard a politician go, wow, these Asian communities are performing incredibly well. What are these kids up to? How are they raised? What's the expectations? What's the parent involvement? What can we learn from these communities? And then implement it and encourage it across all of our different cultures and find ways to replicate and learn from communities that are doing it well instead of pay the mill levy. And if we get more money, then we'll solve all of these problems. I mean, for Pete's sake, the Cherry Creek School District's $1 billion budget. $1 billion budget. It's not more money. We need to look at communities that are preparing children well, ask ourselves what they're doing right, and seek to encourage other families to follow suit. And that doesn't require a government solution. Feel free to give us a call and be a part of the conversation. 303-696-1971. Text us on the Dan Kaplis Law text line, 720-819-5115. 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
6: Huge delays continue heading out to Aurora. This is a crash on eastbound 70 after 225. Only the far right lane is getting by. Maybe two right lanes open, but traffic is stopped. That is a parking lot stretching all the way back past Quebec. At least 40, 45 minutes on the drive. Avoid eastbound 70. Northbound 225, crawling there back to Alameda with a 10, 15 minute delay. With traffic, I'm Susan Thielen.
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9: You know, Ronald Reagan believed self-government required something that government could never replace, responsibility in the hands of the people. In his 1981 inaugural address, Reagan warned against the idea that America had become too complicated to be governed by its citizens. Reagan asked, if no one among us is capable of governing himself, then who among us has the capacity to govern someone else? For Reagan, limited government was not about having no government. It was about remembering where responsibility begins, with individuals, families, communities, and the people themselves. Because when government assumes every responsibility, citizens gradually surrender their own. Self-government asks more of us than dependence ever will. And freedom requires a people willing to govern themselves before asking government to do it for them.
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4: All along the Front Range, this is the Jeff and Bill Show. We hear both sides. We're talking the New York Times Magazine article by Nicole Hannah-Jones, the one behind the 1619 Project. She writes, "In fighting for every black child, did I betray my own? A decade ago, I made a decision about my daughter's education that I hoped would challenge New York City's separate and unequal school system. Now 16, she thinks I made the wrong choice." Someone from the Manhattan Institute went down and talked outside this particular school. Here's some audio from that.
15: Behind me is a public school where the founder of the 1619 Project, one of the main advocates of DEI and equity and affirmative action, sent her daughter to prove that it was indeed funding and racism the problem of American public schools, and learned the hard way that it was not. Daniel Hill Williams Elementary is over 80% black and Hispanic, and less than a quarter of the children are proficient in math or reading by the end of their time there. It sits right next to one of the main public housing projects in New York City. Is this school underfunded, you might say? Well, is $52,000 per student per year underfunded to you? Is a teacher's salary average of over $100,000 a year for 9 months of work underfunded? And is a teacher-to-student ratio of 9-1 too high? Just half a mile away in Dumbo from Public School 307 is Community Roots Charter, another charter school that is in front of a public housing project as well, but instead of only one quarter of the students being proficient in math and reading, over 80% of them are proficient. And the school spends less than half of what PS 307 does, $26,000 rather than $52,000. Which is evidence that the problem of American public education is not a funding problem, it's not a staffing problem. It's an incentives problem, something that school choice through competition solves.
4: What are your thoughts on that? Give us a call, 303-696-1971. Text us on the Dan Kaplis Law Text line, 720-819-5115. Faith, the history teacher, texting in, "I haven't regretted a thing as it relates to my kids. I pulled my daughter out of our neighborhood school when she was 8 and sent her to a K-8 magnet, gifted, and talented school. I then enrolled her in a minority-majority high school where she learned how to navigate the world in a way that kids who have been sheltered by their parents cannot. She graduated in the top 5% of her class with a seal of biliteracy and is now a second-year industrial engineering student at Northwestern." A few things I see in Faith's journey there with her daughter. One, And this has got to be, if there's like anything out there that I think we need to hammer today, is you have to be involved in your children's education. I mean, passionately involved in it. This notion, as I described during the last segment, of just kind of dropping your kid off and expecting the experts to guide them through and prepare them for adulthood while you go and work and then just kind of check in at the end of the day isn't working. And I don't think it's the role that God has us for our kids. But I think as evidence out there, putting one, all of that responsibility on teachers is failing. But two, the system has perverse incentives, as that guy from the Manhattan Institute pointed out, that aren't going to necessarily prepare your children for success. I mean, political incentives, union incentives within that system that aren't preparing your kids for success. So Faith was intimately involved in guiding her child's education, choosing those, and then had lots of different options to be able to do so, including a gifted and talented program. And I think that's how it has to work, so that the competition out there is spurring everybody to be better. Let's go to the phone lines. Mary in Wyoming. Good morning, Mary. You're on with Jeff and Bill.
0: Good morning.
16: Hey, good morning. I find it real fascinating. This is almost, I'm 80, as you know, and I'm looking back at my life. And my great-grandparents were slaves. And my parents, we had moved to Seattle. And the reason I bring that up, because that was an interracial city, at you know, kind of. My parents were smart enough back then. I started in a public kindergarten, but I went to my dad, because of the GI Bill, was able to go buy a house, which was, as you know, blacks were in projects. He bought a house in a white neighborhood, and it was Catholic, and I went to a Catholic school. From there, I went to a, so I had that secular, as you know, education by the nuns. I went from there to high school in a very top line. In fact, the top jeweler and the top furrier had their daughters there. It was a boarding school. And I got the Latin, the excellent English, that top of the line education. So when I graduated, what I didn't get, because it was an all-girls school, I didn't get the... And it was real important, I think, in this whole thing. I did not get the socialization, especially how to deal with boys. So I got pregnant my first time out, right out of high school. And so that put me on, and I decided not to do welfare. I worked all my life. So in other words, that's when I got into that stage of working, of being the first affirmative action was at that time. And, you know, civil rights movement was big. So I was the first minority in a lot of those big corporate, et cetera, to the point that as I look at my legacy, as I, you know, it's like Peter Boyle says, you know, I'm at the end of my road. But looking at that legacy, one of the things that I did and that no one knows about, mediation and arbitration, that was my program. It started out as a neighborhood program, and at that point, mediation was not in the public realm. Everyone thought I was saying meditation. And it turns out it was the courts were looking at alternatives to small claim courts. My program, after 7 years, I expanded from the Seattle area into Oregon and Idaho. And I, at the end of 7 years, Ronald Reagan, White House, sent me an invitation because my program was to become the national model for arbitration, mediation and arbitration. And Sandra Day O'Connor gave me my award at a banquet with the National Bar Association. So that's my story.
0: Wow.
17: That is wonderful reflection.
0: Now, I got a question for you, Mary. And I was talking to Faith, the history teacher, through the text messages this way. And I want to know if you found this as well. It's not 100% true. But I had a teacher that told me that student effort is going to be the largest determiner on the educational value that student walks out of the door with at the end of their time in school. That if the student doesn't put in the effort, even if you're in the best private school in the country, you're not going to get full value out of that education and walk out of there not necessarily being that much better than someone who went to another school and put and had more challenges in front of them, but put in the effort. In your opinion, how much does student effort play into the role of achievement coming out of school?
16: I'm struggling with that, Bill, because I do think it's important, but in order for me to get to school, it was an hour and a half on buses. I had to take two buses from my neighborhood to get me to that school when after the year of boarding that I did. And I'm saying that if I missed the bus, I had to walk, and I wouldn't get home until after dark. But I remember being in that environment, because I also had to clean classrooms. I was on a scholarship. It wasn't free. I had to work to support, you know, to pay. And the other problem, I was a C student. I didn't get great work, et cetera, because you know why? I had no mentor at home. In other words, my parents didn't have the education that I was getting. But I remember struggling, and none of the teachers helped. I mean, how do I say? The sisters, I had sisters. None of the sisters really put any effort into me, you know, beyond, you know, that I was in the classroom. Yet I had to learn all that stuff myself. And there was, in other words, when I had problems, I didn't get that mentoring that was needed to be able to bring me up to the next thing. That was the hardest part, I think. So I was a mediocre student. I was determined because of my parents. The hopes that I was going to do a good job, that's who I did not want to disappoint. That's what I was working so hard to try to make it work, but it was tough.
17: Mary, sounds Wyoming, like it, Mary. Sure, thank appreciate you. That. Four Corner Steve's texting in. My goodness, I love listening to Mary.
0: I do too.
17: Incredible. She's stories and insight. And look, there's no promises in this life. And Mary's a great example of overcoming adversity and challenges and seeking a better life herself, even when she had to walk an hour. I'm not saying that that's what we need to make all of our kids do by any means, but having a sense of resiliency and teaching our kids grit and having high expectations and pushing them along, and then, as Mary pointed out, having parents as well that have those high expectations. Those are important aspects to this conversation. All right, we'll get to Frank next. 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
6: I was a busy this morning. The worst drive continues to be out in Aurora. If you're trying to get to the airport, avoid eastbound 70. Traffic at a standstill. The problem is eastbound 70 just after 225. Only one right lane, possibly two right lanes now getting by. Traffic crawling all the way back past Quebec, nearly a 45-50 minute delay. There's a problem eastbound 270 approaching Vasquez with a stall in the left lane. With traffic, I'm Susan Thielen.
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17: All along the Front Range. This is the Jeff and Bill Show, where you hear both sides. We're talking this piece in the New York Times by Nicole Hannah-Jones about school choice. And did she make the wrong decision enrolling her child in the neighborhood school, thinking that she could combat racism and low funding in neighborhood schools? And was that a mistake? As her child got ready for high school, just wasn't prepared. Let's go to the phone lines. Frank Evergreen, good morning. Frank, you're on with Jeff and Bill.
0: Good morning.
27: Hey, good morning. I love Mary. Nicole person who threw her child to the wolves basically didn't make a decision as a parent. She made her decision as a left-wing nut job, NEA Democrat, because, she wants to make a point. So she tossed her child to the wolves, basically, which is, broke rule number one. Your child is always number one. And, and now she's, no matter what happens, she's in the news. She's making money. She's winning. And now she's, well, I'm sorry. And my guess is she knew exactly what she was doing. She, you know, she was trying to make a point to her fellow NEA nut jobs, and you know, and that's what she did.
17: But and Frank, school choice provided her a way out of it. I mean, that's an important component on this as well. She may have made the bad decision, which I think she did. I think she was politically motivated, but at least it provided an option out, and her daughter can somewhat try to recover her high school years out of that. And there's a lot of families that don't have that. Frank, I appreciate it. Thanks so much.
0: Yeah, thanks, Frank. Appreciate it. We're out of time.
17: Coming up next hour, we're going to talk with a lady that fled Cuba on a boat. Her boat was captured by Cuban soldiers. What was her experience like in Cuba in light of a former lawmaker here in Colorado that went and praised Fidel Castro? We got it all. You're listening to Jeff and Bill.
6: That's right. This morning we have a bunch of problems. Eastbound I-70 is a mess. Terrible drive. Traffic stopped. Big wreck on eastbound 70 after 225. Only one right lane getting by. Jam solid to Colorado Boulevard. 45-50 minute delay. There's a problem eastbound 270 approaching Vasquez in the left lane. Tough drive there. Westbound C-470 at Santa Fe. That wreck in the left lane. With traffic, I'm Susan Phelan.
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0: All along the Front Range, this is the Jeff and Bill Show, where you hear both sides. Timmy Hernandez traveling to Cuba. Oh, and then singing its praises. This made me crawl up a wall to see this, but I heard a powerful story from a woman who had lived Cuba, fled Cuba, family imprisoned by Cubans. And she's going to join us right after the news to share her story, because people need to understand the truth of what's taking place there, and to see that former elected official, or former official, he's not elected, he's appointed, but former Democrat leader in the state now embracing, openly embracing communist Cuba. What is going on? We'll get to this, but first, the news.
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3: 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We have sunny skies out there, about 55 and 53 in the Springs, expecting a high of 82 today. 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Our top story, President Trump is in New York City this morning, where he will address world leaders at the United Nations General Assembly. Trump expected to talk about the months-long war with Iran and other key issues. He's also indicated that he's open to a meeting with the Iranian president. The White House has launched Trump TV, the 24/7 streaming channel on YouTube, will be updated in real time. The White House said it will feature top past moments and announcements. This obviously comes after the White House television press pool said it would no longer cover President Trump's events after he barred some outlets from the White House. Two men face charges after that fight following a collision in a school drop-off line in Highlands Ranch. You may remember this, and the Douglas County Sheriff's Office worked on this one, and deputies responded to reports of a fight after two cars collided in the Crest Hill Middle School parking lot. School resource officer had to separate the two men, recover a knife, and then tend to a chest wound suffered by one of the two men. Both men are charged with assault, and additionally, 39-year-old Jacinto Herrera faces a count of disorderly conduct. 45-year-old Jeremy Larinaga is charged with child abuse, menacing, and reckless driving.
1: Did you see the date on that one?
3: Yes.
1: The date on it? The date on when that happened is August 13th. I don't know exactly. It's like the first two to three days of school.
4: Yes, first day of school.
1: So I don't know if it started exactly there, but it is within the first 2 to 3 days of school based on the calendar. That's crazy. That is crazy.
3: That is.
1: Yeah.
3: No, absolutely. I remember
0: in a bad mood with the start of school. That's when parents are mostly elated.
1: Here's the reason, okay? We're talking about school's last hour. Here's the reason. Because I would say, given, and I have, you know, family and friends that are involved in the education system, some of which have had crosswalk duty. What I'm going to say is that about 80% of you parents that are dropping your kids off at school do not follow traffic laws, do not care if you run over an adult or a child in order to drop off your precious little bundle of joy, and you will ignore any and all no parking signs because you feel entitled. The number of times I hear from someone that runs crosswalk duty regularly, that's a friend of mine, says people see the no parking sign and park in front of it. They go ahead, and there are bus lanes they need clear. They will put cones up. Parents will pull, and they have this on camera. Parents will pull into the parking lot and move the cones and park where the buses are supposed to park. Then they feel they are put out when they are asked to move their car because the bus can't navigate off the street in order to get into the parking lot to pick up the kids. And somehow they feel that it is, why do I have to move my car? Can't I stand here? Yeah. Oh, God forbid your little bundle of joy has to walk two blocks in order to get to your damn car. Yeah. That's part of the problem. This is why you get a stabbing in the morning drop-off, because you feel that everybody else needs to move out of the way when you're dropping your kid off at the school and don't care about what the rules are.

0: $25 billion in a single day. The jump was thanks to an almost 12% surge in Meta platform shares, credited in large part to the rollout of the new Muse AI assistant. Well, good for him. All right, I've got to clean something up really quickly here. This just bothers me. You know, You Choose the News is such a great show. It's such a quick little great entertaining show. One of Billy's choices this morning was, you know, and usually Billy and I, you know, we have ESPN.
1: Yes.
0: And and we're like 99%. I'll throw out an artist or whatever. You know, so what I'm thinking, and it shows you how old I am. I'm obviously older than Billy. You know, I hear, and I'm thinking Mel Tillis. That's the first name that comes to mind.
1: I know, Mel, did you get the reference?
0: Yeah, I know you didn't. I felt bad.
1: Yeah, I know. It's my fault.
0: He was known. He became famous for stuttering. He was a stutterer.
1: Yep.
0: And also a great country music artist. So here's a little of Mel Tillis, so you know.
2: You're just a Coca-Cola cowboy. You got a...
0: My dad loves Mel Tillis.
1: Oh, that's right.
0: So that's who Mel Tillis is. But
1: hey,
0: the story
1: you.
0: Was obviously about snakes.
1: Yes, it was.
0: And that was great. So I just had to clean it up because, man, I was like, I'm such an idiot, man. I thought Billy would get that.
1: That was
0: one
1: great. No, it's my fault for missing it. I know Mel Tillis didn't get the reference. It's my fault.
0: No, it just shows you how stinking old I am. The Rockies are about to begin their final home series of the season. The Diamondbacks are in town. The Rockies have the worst record in baseball, winning just 57 games this season. Tonight's first pitch at 6:40 as they try to avoid yet another 100-loss season. Monday Night Football last night, Rams and Giants 28-6. The Rams, Matthew Stafford threw for 4 touchdowns, 330 yards, interception. Devontae Adams, 8 receptions, 195 yards, and 2 TDs. And Bears fans, I know a couple of them who I go to church with, and they just, man, they're just the biggest Bears fans you'll ever find. They're breathing a sigh of relief this morning because Caleb Williams, who looked like he would never play again on Sunday, was rolled off in the cart. They say that he is week to week and may play this week. 51 in the Springs, 52 in Denver. 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The Answer in Colorado Springs. This is where you hear both sides. We are the Jeff and Bill Show.
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3: Denver weather.
4: After a beautiful September day yesterday, do expect the return of moisture from the south, and this is going to lead to showers and thunderstorms over the Front Range and Eastern Plains and Mountains of Colorado. Southern Colorado in particular could see significant rainfall here over the next couple of days, with Denver and Colorado Springs getting into the action with some afternoon and evening showers and thunderstorms around here in the coming days and likely carrying forward right on into the weekend. Temperatures will be 70s to near 80 today, a little warmer, 70s to lower 80s Wednesday, but a Pacific front will cool us back down to just the 70s for highs for the end of the week before temperatures rise again, getting a little bit warmer as we head into the weekend with 70s to the lower to middle 80s with a daily chance through that whole period for scattered areas of showers and thunderstorms. I'm meteorologist Don Day.
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0: All along the Front Range, this is the Jeff and Bill Show, where you hear both sides. Tim Hernandez traveling to Cuba, the former state rep. Listen to this. I recently traveled to Cuba as a socialist, a teacher, and an organizer who believes that a better world is possible. I went on a solidarity brigade with people who are teachers, organizers, musicians, sex workers, Amazon workers, doctors, nurses, students, people who work at nonprofits, actors, artists, healers, people who are retired, and some people who do not work at all. I think that's Tim Hernandez these days. All of us left Cuba as comrades, friends, and people who don't just believe in a better world, but know for a fact that a better world already exists. Cuba, the better world for all of us. Good night. There are those, including the U.S. government, who would call what we did illegal. There are many more horrified at the realities of socialism that would call what we did anti-American. There are even some who may call us terrorists. We're not terrorists. We're humanitarians. I came to Cuba at this time because I find increasing U.S. aggression, the intensification of a blockade the entire world is against, and threats of invasion from our government immoral and unjust. I went to Cuba because I'm not afraid of a label. I'm terrified of being on the wrong side of history. The truth of the reality in Cuba today cannot be understated. He says, in the U.S., if the U.S. is okay with crippling a free country's water, electricity, and oil just 90 miles from us, what makes you think they wouldn't do it to us here? We must act against the genocide in Cuba today so that one day we are not faced with the same aggression. If you're reading this, travel to Cuba. Go on a brigade. Donate to the No War on Cuba campaign. Demand a moral response from your representatives and read All Revolution Begins with Consciousness. May Cuba one day be free from U.S. imperialism. May imperialism become a shameful relic of the past. May it be our lifetime. Patria o muerte. All right, well, while we have one lawmaker traveling to Cuba, I had a chance to hear from somebody who escaped Cuba, and it's a powerful story, and she joins us now. Dira Barraquette joins the Jeff and Bill Show. Dira, thank you for taking time to join the Jeff and Bill Show this morning.
1: Hey, good morning.
2: Thank you, Jeff and Bill. Thank you so much for having me.
0: I heard your story the other day about fleeing Cuba, Dira, and I wanted to get a chance for our audience to hear it as well. You grew up in Cuba. You had to flee on a boat. Simply tell your story of what it was like growing up in Cuba.
2: Yeah, I think my story growing up in Cuba can be divided into two parts. There is the part from 0 to 7 where, you know, I was just trying to grow up there as a regular kid. I was little, so I don't remember a lot, but I do remember it was very hard for my parents to just put food on the table for us. And then the political situation where you could not speak out, you could not complain, you could not question. It was incredibly hard for my parents, trying to raise a family with this very difficult economical and political situation. And my parents, they're like, if you meet them, they're like the most cautious people. They're the best parents. And they made a very, very difficult decision when I was 7. They decided to flee the country the only way that you could, because they don't let you just leave. So you had to do it illegally. So we got into a boat and tried to leave when I was 7. My sister was just 1 year old. And unfortunately, that just did not happen for us. We were intercepted by the Cuban Coast Guard when we tried to flee, and that was a very, very traumatic event in my life, because we, you know, obviously I was 7, my little sister was 1, and we were in a boat. We would have made it if it wasn't because we were intercepted by the Cuban Coast Guard, and they pretty much just tried to kill us. And then we almost died. And, you know, I wish I could tell you it was not, it was someone else, but it was the Cuban people. It was the Cuban Coast Guard that did this to us.
0: And in leaving, I would love a little description on what it was like leaving. We're talking with Daira Barakat. Your family tries to flee. And from what I recall in your story, I believe your father was a professor. Did he work for a university?
2: Correct. My dad was a professor. He taught at the university. My mom was a kindergarten teacher. And even with that, they could not make ends meet. And this is, you know, this is why. I mean, if you are a professor, then you are required to say what they want you to say in your classroom. And it just doesn't matter what you think. You have to say what they want you to say. So it's not just that you couldn't put food in the table for your family. It's that you have to say things that go against your conscience and against what you believe. And there's no rebelling against it. You have no way to say, hey, but I don't want to say that or I don't think that. But you have to teach it. And you have to teach it to the kids. And if you don't, you go to jail.
0: And so your family decides to leave. I imagine it's in the middle of the night, not just you take off at 10 in the morning, but yeah, you're probably fleeing in the middle of the night. Can you describe what that event was like? What did your dad say to the family? Did you know what was happening?
2: I did not.
0: Yeah, and then talk to us what that night was like.
2: Yeah, I didn't. I was told I was going to go to Havana. Obviously, my parents didn't want me to know what was happening because they were afraid that I would talk to my friends, right, and tell them we were going to do that. So I was 7, so they're like trying to keep it all very quiet. So no one in the family actually, beyond me and my parents, would know what they were about to do. So that night, we go to a strange town somewhere where they don't know us. And we go through a swamp trying to get to where the boat was waiting for us. I remember it was like muddy, you know, it was swampy, right? And so I lose one of my shoes. And it was the only pair of shoes that I had. It was my favorite pair of shoes. And I remember crying so much because obviously we were running. And we're trying to get to the boat, so my parents didn't want to wait and rescue my shoe. So I just lost my shoe, and I'm covered in mud. And we get into the boat, and we're trying to leave. And this ship that we took is filled with families. I'm not the only family. I'm not the only kid. Like, we have many other families there. I think we probably had, like, over 50 people. It was a big boat. And there was families, and there were a lot of kids. And so we got into the boat and we started leaving the country. At this point, I'm like, hey, this is not Havana, right? Like, guys, what's happening? And so, my parents are like, oh yeah, no, we're trying to leave the country. And I remember crying. I'm like, well, I'm going to miss my grandparents. I didn't get to say bye to them. And then, like, it all starts kind of sinking in my mind what's happening. But then at the same time, I'm like really afraid, and I don't even have too much time to think about everything that's happening because there is so much commotion and we're just going. And at some point, like, I remember people shouting, like, we're in international waters. We have left Cuba. But so at some point, there was a lot of optimism that we were going to be successful and we were going to make it to the United States. But then the Cuban Coast Guard started persecuting us, trying to reach us, and we kept going because we're thinking we are so close. But their boat is obviously a lot bigger, a lot better. It's like one of these Coast Guard big ships. So they actually got in front of us, and our ship just crashed into them. And our ship, being so, you know, smaller than theirs, our ship starts sinking. Whereas theirs didn't even feel anything. But we start sinking, and we're thinking, these people are going to let us die here. There was no intention that they were going to rescue us. So my dad lifts me into the air, and everybody that had kids starts lifting all the kids into the air and like, hey, we have kids, we have children here, please don't kill us, don't try to save us, right? And I remember them pointing their rifles at us and saying, put the kids down or we shoot them. And so we were put down, and there was a lot of crying. There was a lot of just complete fear, complete terror. There was a cruise ship close by, and they were taking videos. They were taking pictures. I remember seeing that it looked kind of pink and pretty. And they were taking videos and pictures. I truly believe that they didn't sink us there because we would have been, you know, there were international witnesses seeing what was happening and taking pictures, and it would have been in the press everywhere, and it would have been bad for them. So they decided to rescue us into their boat and take us back to Cuba. And the reason why I do believe that they were going to sink us and let us die is because 2 years after what happened to us, there was the tugboat 13 de Marzo, which is a very, very, very similar boat to the one that we took, similar amount of people. And they actually sank them. And 41 people died, including 10 children, in that boat. So I do believe that our fate would have been very similar if it wasn't because there was that cruise ship there witnessing the situation.
0: That voice you're hearing is Daira Barakat. She's a Cuban refugee, now established dentist in Florida. She's been able to build a great life. By the way, Billy, her husband is a Jeopardy champion.
1: Oh, wow.
0: Isn't that cool?
1: That's impressive. Yeah, that's fantastic.
0: Very impressive. But you get captured. I imagine they take you all back to Cuba. You're 7 years old when this is happening. Was your family punished as a result?
2: Oh, yes. So we were taken back to this town that was closest from where we left, which is not my town. It's a little town in the middle of nowhere. And we got out of the Coast Guard ship, and they escorted us to the police station. And I remember I was covered in mud, I'm missing a shoe, and they had gathered all the people from the town, and they were making a line on each side of the sidewalk, and they were yelling at us. And, you know, this is a very normal thing in Cuba, the public shaming, especially during this time period. So they were yelling at us, saying that we were traitors, that we were gusanos, that's what they call worms, the people that defect from the government. And they were screaming all these obscenities at us. And as we are marching, filled and covered with mud, into the police station, then my dad was taken away in handcuffs. He was taken separately. The police questioned my mom with my little baby sister, 1 year old, in her arms and me next to her. They decided that the women could leave, and so we were told we could leave, but the men had to stay. And so they took us. They told us, you can leave, you can go to your town. And we're like, well, we don't have a car. How can we leave? So they took us in a car to our town, but they didn't take us to our house. They left us like a few blocks away. So we would have to walk with no shoes and covered in mud in the middle of our town. So it's, again, more public shaming. And then when we got to our apartment, there was a gathering of all the neighbors down on the first floor, yelling, screaming, you know, traitors, all of these things. And I remember asking my mom, like, where is dad? And so she said, well, they took him and he's going to go to jail. And so he went to jail for 4 years. He was in prison.
0: What was that experience like for him?
2: I mean, that was a very hard experience for him and for us as a family. He's not in agreement with the government. Obviously, he doesn't, you know, want to speak out. He just wants to, you know, when you feel like you cannot fight, it's fight or flight, right? Like, okay, we're going to leave, right? We don't want any trouble. I want a better life for my family. But now he cannot leave. He's stuck in a prison. So now he's more upset. So now he's like, there was hunger strikes that he did in prison. He started writing in underground newspapers. Now we're more really like against this system than ever. And it's like before maybe the war was kind of undercover. Now it's, now we're the enemy, right? So like it is not, you know, hidden from anybody that we are not in agreement with the government. So like we are the enemy now. And so that this is a very open war now, and it's a very hard way of living in this society when you're openly the enemy of the state.
0: That's Daira Barakat joining us. We're talking about her family getting from the clasps of communist Cuba. So 7 years old, you try to flee, you get captured, you get brought back. Your father's put in prison for 4 years. Now the gloves are off. You're fighting the communists of Cuba. How did you end up in America?
2: Well, after 4 years, my dad comes home, and they don't let him leave, right? So now the undercover police in Cuba, which they are everywhere, this is incredible. The Cuban intelligence and their undercover police is a force to be, you know, reckoned. Like, they're like everywhere. And they want my dad to be a part of it, right? Because they thrive like that. They get people that are openly against the government. They get them to work for them. And so no one can trust anyone. So you can never succeed in trying to make a change. So they start, my dad has no job. My mom has no job. My mom is trying to paint nails and hair out of our apartment just to try to buy food for us. And so they come to my dad basically periodically every month or so, and they tell him, you know, like, things could change for your family. Like, you can actually provide a better life for your kids and for your family if you work for us. And I remember my dad coming, his face very red from these meetings and very frustrated, but he would never do that. So 5 years we spent like that. And my dad is doing quite the opposite. My dad is continuing to write on the undercover papers. My dad is continuing to gather people in the house to talk about civics and social rights. And then they finally were like, well, you guys are never going to work for us. You're creating more problems than we need. So actually, you should leave. So they like gave us our papers, and they're like, okay, you should go. Bye. So that's how we came here in 2001. We got our refugee papers and we came here like that.
0: And how old were you when you came to America?
2: 15.
0: So now you're in a brand new country. Clearly, it seems to have worked out well for you. You're married. You have beautiful children. You have from what I understand, you're a dentist, practicing dentist in Florida, and your husband's a Jeopardy champion. The American dream right there. But talk to us about the difference in America that you noticed. You're 15 years old. You're right in the mix of starting your life. And talk to us about the differences you noticed here.
2: Yeah, I remember coming here and just feeling relieved. I could feel like I could breathe. I am relieved because when you live with that oppression on top of you, like, you don't know when they're going to knock on your door and take your dad. You don't know. There's the uncertainty, the everyday uncertainty that you're living with. It's very hard. So to come here and just know that that's not there anymore, it was such a relief for me. And you know, I remember my dad and my mom, they each got two jobs, and they said to me, like, your job is to study. And that's what I did. I just, sometimes I had, you know, friends and relatives that had come earlier, to the States, and they'll come visit us. And they were like, oh my gosh, you're a teenager and you just got to this country. It must be so hard for you, right? A new school as a teenager. And I'm like, wait, what? This is not hard. This is great. I'm the happiest I've ever been in my life. I did not understand what they meant about it being hard. To me, it was just, it's hard because I didn't speak English and I had to learn English. And of course, all of that. But I had a fair chance. In Cuba, I didn't have a fair chance. I was not going to be able to study because I was an enemy of the state. So here, my family had a fair chance to actually be able to prove that if you work hard, you can accomplish whatever you want. And that's the American dream. So I did just that. I studied. I went to University of Florida. I was able to get my degree and start my own business as a dentist. And I'm so grateful. I'm so grateful to this country for that opportunity. Yeah.
0: That's Daira Barakat joining us now. Daira, Tim Hernandez, a Democrat leader here in Colorado, former lawmaker, part of the Democrat Socialists of America, traveled to Cuba and essentially blames America for Cuba's problems, saying that we should all take a solidarity brigade to Cuba to understand the free state of Cuba and what they're providing for their people. What's your response to somebody like Tim Hernandez, who's looking at Cuba going, wow, what a wonderful country, we should be more like it, and the problems that we're facing with Cuba are the result of American imperialism? Your response.
2: My response, I tell this to many people I meet. So in Cuba, we have a very fertile land. We have a sea full of fish, lobster, all kinds of things. Why do you think people in Cuba can have food in their table? Do you know that in Cuba, if they catch you fishing your own water, that it belongs to your country, fishing and getting a lobster and eating it, you go to jail for like 10 to 15 years. You're not allowed to eat a lobster in Cuba. You're not allowed to kill a cow in Cuba. You go to jail for like 20 years. You probably will go to jail longer for killing a cow in Cuba than for killing a person. And this is not the United States doing that. This is the Cuban government doing that. So we don't have food because of the policies of the Cuban government suffocating their people. And you know why? Because communists don't want you to have food. Because when you're hungry, you cannot think. Your main priority is, how am I going to feed my family? You're not thinking we're not free. You're not thinking we need to have open elections. That's not what you're thinking. You're thinking I need to survive and I need to feed my family. And that is why they don't want you to eat the cow. They don't want you to go fish the fishes, the sea. They don't want you to, they want you to struggle so that you cannot think. And so no, it's not the United States. It's the policies, the internal policies that they have in there. When you open your own business in Cuba, they have so many regulations and so many things that they will shoot you. Like, you cannot prosper. You cannot have your own business. It's impossible. And when you cannot have your own business, you cannot help other people. You cannot succeed yourself, but you cannot provide the services for the other people either. You don't have free enterprise. So it's their own policies that are the biggest blockade. It's internal. It's the Cuban government. And I would tell you, because I said about the Cuban intelligence, the Cuban intelligence is not just inside Cuba. And I would be very careful that a lot of the politicians that are in this country today, they are either being blackmailed or they're benefiting somehow from the government in Cuba. Obviously, they have all this propaganda that they export out of Cuba. It took Venezuela, it took Nicaragua, and it is everywhere. And it's taking this country. It's taking root in this country. And there's a lot of government people in this country that they do listen to this, and somehow they're either being blackmailed or they're benefiting somehow. But I don't think that this is an innocent thing. These people that go there and they come back here to spread those ideas and say all those lies, I don't think it's just like out of the goodness of their heart. I think there's something behind it. I think it's obvious. And we have found the tentacles of the Cuban government behind a lot of these nonprofit organizations in this country spreading those kind of lies.
0: That's Daira Barakat joining us. We've only got a few more minutes, so two quick questions. I'm going to start with this one. Socialism is growing in particular in Colorado, but across this country. We had 30,000 people show up for a Bernie Sanders rally in Denver. What's your message to young people that are drawn to the sirened call of socialism?
2: I think that they need to really open their eyes and listen to the stories of the people that have lived through socialism. There is so much history. Like, look at what happened in Venezuela. Look what's happening in Cuba. Really talk to the people that have been victims of these systems. And read the books, Live Not by Lies, you know, what happened in Eastern Europe, what's happening in Cuba right now. I think you need to be open to really understand what is happening.
1: That's Daira Barakat. She is a Cuban refugee that is here in the U.S. She shared her story with you about being in Cuba until around the age of 15 and eventually getting over here into the U.S. at the age of 7. Her family tried to leave the country on a boat. They were captured by the Cuban Coast Guard. And while her mom and she and her younger sister were allowed to return home, dad was held in prison for 4 years. And from then on, the family was marked as traitors against the state. And the impact there. Now, Daira, I want to ask you about the politics and what you saw and the experience with your family inside of Cuba, and compare and contrast that with the rise of the Democratic Socialists of America. You've seen a rise inside of one of our political parties for a brand of democratic socialism that is closer to what you saw inside of Cuba. From your experience as a young child and a teenager, what do people that are voting for DSA candidates not understand based on your experience in Cuba?
2: I think that there is this, and I see it very clearly because the message is very similar. Castro, when he took over, he actually never said he was socialist. He promised social equality, and he promised to help people. It was not until he had taken away all of the weapons from everybody and had really solidified himself in power that he actually said that he was a Marxist and that his revolution was a socialist one. But he didn't say that before. I think I am so scared to actually hear people in this country openly saying that they're socialist. Even now, I think that is very scary for me. And I see a lot of similarities. And I think one of the first things they do is they make people feel like victims. You are a victim. You're oppressed. You're a victim of this system, right? This system is oppressing you, and it's this divide, right? Like you need the government help, and the government is going to save you. Give government more power so that you as a victim can be better off. And I think we have seen, if you go to Cuba right now, people don't even have electricity. They don't have food. They don't have medicine. So the government did not take great care of their people. The more power they got, the least they care for people. So I think we need to be very careful with that. I think we need to make sure that our younger, people are feeling like they have, in this country, they have the power to change your life. We have free opportunities. We have free enterprise. And you can be the master of your own destiny. You can decide that you're not a victim, that you can go have a job, go to school, and be successful in this country without having to give the government more power and have them solve your problems for you.
0: It's Daira Barakat joining us. Final question. Daira, you've been very generous with your time. What's your message back to the people of Cuba? Is there hope that you'll see change in your lifetime in Cuba?
2: I don't have a lot of hope, honestly, but I think the change starts with each person. Like I say, this is not the United States doing this to Cuba. I think these are the Cubans doing this to ourselves. So it needs to start with the conscience of each person, understanding that we don't have to go and snitch on our neighbor, that we don't have to go yell obscenities and things to one another, that we can have tolerance, that we can be, that it starts here, it starts in your mind and in your heart. And to stand up, if each person stood for what is right in Cuba, we wouldn't be the way we are right now. The government is one person up there. They need all the people down here doing things to each other. And if we can reach the mind of every person to stand up for what is right, then we have hope.
0: I want our listeners to think about this. Daira Bereket flees this communist hellhole. She walks through mud, loses her shoe, is paraded before her own countrymen, shamed. Her family is imprisoned. They find a way to freedom. She embodies the American dream and opportunity, and from that goes on to become a thriving dentist in her community. Her husband is a Jeopardy champion. She's got beautiful children. She's built a great life for herself. All she needed was opportunity that America provided. She took advantage of that incredible opportunity and has started a whole new chapter for her family. And she's speaking out, taking the time to join us to speak out on what's really happening in Cuba and under socialist communist regimes. Incredible bravery. And this is what the American dream is all about. Daira, it's been a real honor to have you on the show today. Thank you.
1: Thank you so much for your time.
2: Thank you. Thank you guys for having me.
0: We'll continue to track all that. And it's exciting. Real honor to have her. All right. Feel free to join the conversation. 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
3: Delays continue out here. Problems all over the place. Terrible drive trying to get out to Aurora. Stay off of eastbound 70. Crash has been there 2 hours. Eastbound 70 after 225, blocking the two right lanes. 40-minute backup. Eastbound 270, barely moving with the crash approaching Vasquez in the left lane. Southbound I-25, dump truck stalled approaching 58th Avenue. Crash on westbound 6th Avenue just after Sheridan. With traffic, I'm Susan Thielen.
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0: All along the Front Range, this is the Jeff and Bill Show, where you hear both sides. Just wrapped up our conversation with Daira Bereket, Cuban refugee. Billy, Timmy Hernandez saying that the problems that Cuba's facing as a result of American imperialism, and that we should all travel to Cuba and embrace the free country of Cuba, just 90 miles off our shore. Your thoughts on that conversation and Timmy Hernandez here?
1: Well, I don't understand. I've got curious. I've got a lot of curiosity about why Hernandez went to Cuba and the people that he traveled with him and what he thought he was going to see based on the system. My uncle sold cheese to Cuba and supplied it a number of years ago. This is at least, you know, two decades ago, probably, maybe 50, 18 years. So right around two decades. And he talked about how you were slowly exposed to the internal workings of the Cuban system, and that meant briberies and things disappearing and problems with shipping that were just baked into the system. That the first couple of times down there as the American, everything's easy and they put a front face, a nice smiling front face on it. And then about three to four times in, they start taking, oh, well, we've got to make sure we pay off this person for this. And if we don't do this, then this will go this direction. And it really was a lot of top down control on who was allowed to do business and who was allowed to do certain things, you know, in certain areas. And that's a little spooky. What I liked the most about Daira's conversation is how she saw the democratic socialists of America, because I still think that personally they are letting people come to the wrong conclusions about the direction they are offering for the country. And unfortunately, we are in a situation where many people feel like the situation that we have in this country isn't working for them based on promises made. And so they're open to the idea of something else without a lot of curiosity about what that something else could be. Because when you feel like you're drowning, any potential life raft feels like a savior.
0: Fair point. All right. Feel free to join the conversation. Would love to hear from you. 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
1: 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This is where you hear both sides. We're back in a second. 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
3: Delays continue out here. Problems all over the place. Terrible drive trying to get out to Aurora. Stay off of eastbound 70. Crash has been there 2 hours. Eastbound 70 up to 225, blocking the two right lanes. 40-minute backup. Eastbound 270, barely moving with the crash approaching Vasquez in the left lane. Southbound I-25, dump truck stalled approaching 58th Avenue. Crash on westbound 6th Avenue just after Sheridan. With traffic, I'm Susan Thielen.
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0: All along the Front Range, this is the Jeff and Bill Show, where you hear both sides. I think it's important, especially when you consider our conversation with Daira Barakat, Timmy Hernandez, heading to Cuba, all that stuff, to remember that with this brand of socialism and communism that comes, it's incredibly repressive to those that seek to disagree with it. The tolerance, I've always found that interesting. You know, this group that promises tolerance is wildly not. I've been assaulted at these kind of anti-ICE rallies. I go to these March for Life rallies, and there's always opponents that show up for the March for Life rallies, and they're prayed for, and there's discussions. When I go to, like, these kind of more communist-style events, they're repressive, they're vicious if you try to challenge them. And in this case, Daira's dad ends up in jail for 4 years and then takes the gloves off and decides to try to write against it. But then you also, what was interesting was how they tried to recruit him in to become a spy, basically. So, yeah, remember that, kids out there, with socialism, communism, that you end up in incredibly repressive regimes where you're not gonna have the opportunity to carry your pride flag under Queers for Palestine type of mentality. Same thing with the Islamists, I guess. All right, we'll continue into the next hour. We're going to talk, can Democrats win rural voters? More of the Jeff and Bill Show to come.
3: Bunch of problems and some pretty big backups. We're jam-packed eastbound 70 after 225. That crash still there, blocking the two left lanes. 45-minute delay. There's a wreck on eastbound 70 before Pecos in the left lane. Eastbound side of 270 crawling with this crash just before Vasquez. And a stalled dump truck stopped on I-25 before 58th Avenue. That's in the right lanes. with traffic. I'm Susan Phelan.
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0: All along the Front Range, this is the Jeff and Bill Show, where you hear both sides. Can Democrats win voters in rural Colorado? Democrat Party leaders across Colorado are making an effort to do so. What is their strategy? Is it going to be effective? We'll get to this
1: cookies.
0: And more.
1: They're handing out cookies.
0: $5,000 checks.
1: Exactly.
0: Kelly Swan from Filling the Void is going to join us as well. Got a great hour for you. You're not going to want to miss. But first, the news.
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3: 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Our top story, President Trump is in New York City addressing the United Nations General Assembly. He'll also be meeting with Gulf leaders whose nations have faced the impact of the war with Iran as that continues.
4: It's my great honor to welcome the world to America as we celebrate 250 years of glorious freedom and independence. 2.5 centuries after the cause of liberty found its home on this continent, I can report to you with pride that America is back and our country is stronger today than ever before.
3: Wow, it just doesn't hit like it did 2 years ago. Trump is also set to meet with Venezuela's interim leader, Delcy Rodriguez, and Ukrainian President Zelensky, of course. Here's more from Trump just minutes ago.
5: We passed the largest tax cuts in American history, and as a result, more money is being invested in the United States right now than has ever been invested in any nation anywhere in the world.
3: And he continued more.
5: We've secured commitments for $21 trillion in new investments from all over the planet, compared to less than $1 trillion in 4 years in the previous administration.
3: And then talked about the economy and oil and the war and you name it. Here's additional sound bites here.
5: Before I took office, we had the worst and most dangerous border on earth, and now we have the most secure border in American history. Nobody comes in unless they're invited.
3: Well, that's true. That was the best thing that he has done so far. Here's oil prices.
5: Oil prices will come plummeting down even lower than they were at the start of the conflict. And they were very low in the United States. They were really low.
3: The conflict. That is funny. All right, let's hope so. And let's see, he said he's doing what needs to be done.
5: If we stand united, we will soon see a world free of the last 51-year menace of Iranian terror.
3: Oh, my goodness. Okay. About 2 in 3 Americans say the U.S. isn't winning the war with Iran and that President Trump isn't doing enough to end the war. Boy, that's true. That's according to a CNN and SSRS poll released today. The Iran conflict or war, which Trump said would end after November's midterm elections, has now passed the 6-month mark. He told Axios last week, anything could happen with me, while discussing whether to annihilate the Islamic Republic's regime. Several Northeast airports are aiming to get back on track today after an equipment failure led to massive flight disruptions. There were long lines from stranded travelers at airports, including Newark, Philadelphia, JFK, and LaGuardia, looking to rebook flights or track down luggage following ground stops. The FAA says a primary line failed, and then back backup fiber optic cables in New Jersey were cut. Hopefully, if you have a flight from DIA to the East Coast, it won't be delayed today. Longtime Trump ally Roger Stone has registered as a foreign agent to lobby for the Haitian government. Justice Department filings show Stone's Fort Lauderdale-based firm, Drake Ventures, will secure a $780,000 contract. Stone will report directly to Haiti's foreign minister ahead of their December elections. There shouldn't be any foreign lobbies. How about that? None. Absolutely none. And if you are a foreign lobby, guess what? You should register. I think that would be a good idea. Lindsey Clancy's legal team is urging the judge to hold a limited inquiry into the holdout juror. Okay. Clancy is the Massachusetts woman, of course, admitted to killing her three young children in 2023, but claims she shouldn't be held criminally responsible due to suffering from postpartum psychosis. Attorney Kevin Reddington wants the court to examine the juror's questionnaire, legal history, and alleged cell phone use during deliberations. Of course they do. They want to do that. The jury deadlocked

0: Takes Matthew Stafford through for four TDs, 330 yards, one interception. Devontae Adams, eight receptions, 195 yards, two TDs. Guess what? Caleb Williams is coming back this year after all. Maybe not this week. Maybe. Who knows? He's week to week, even though it looked like his season was coming to an end on Sunday. So the Bears will have their quarterback returning soon. 59 in the Springs, 57 in Denver, and the Jeff and Bill Show continues only on News Talk 710 KNUS in Denver, and now on AM 1460 and FM 101.1, The Answer in Colorado Springs. This is where you hear both sides. We are the Jeff and Bill Show.
1: Denver weather.
2: After a beautiful September day yesterday, do expect the return of moisture from the south, and this is going to lead to showers and thunderstorms over the Front Range and eastern plains and mountains of Colorado. Southern Colorado in particular could see significant rainfall here over the next couple of days, with Denver and Colorado Springs getting into the action with some afternoon and evening showers and thunderstorms around here in the coming days and likely carrying forward right on into the weekend. Temperatures will be 70s to near 80 today, a little warmer, 70s to lower 80s Wednesday, but a Pacific front will cool us back down to just the 70s for highs for the end of the week before temperatures rise again, getting a little bit warmer as we head into the weekend with 70s to the lower to middle 80s with a daily chance through that whole period for scattered areas of showers and thunderstorms. I'm meteorologist Don.
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0: All along the Front Range, this is the Jeff and Bill Show, where you hear both sides. Well, they're trying to feed 5,000 this weekend. Jesus? Well, close to it.
1: I thought you were surprised there. Jesus, what are they trying to do? Sorry. I'm sorry. That's the Catholic in me that's getting coming out, yes.
0: The good folks and friends over at Fill in the Void are on a record pace to feed 5,000 homeless this weekend. And joining us now, founder Fill in the Void, Kelly Swan. Good morning, Kelly. Thanks for joining the Jeff and Bill Show.
1: Yeah, good morning.
2: Good morning. Thanks for having me.
0: Here, I'm going to play a little bit. Here's some of the, here's the video that gives you a sense of what they're doing. Listen to this.
3: Someone asked me once before, what is your favorite Bible story? It is most certainly the feeding of the 5,000. When we started Filling the Void, me, Chris, and Aaron always talked about, wouldn't it be cool if we ever saw the day when we fed 5,000 people in one day? And even in the early days of the ministry, I would pray things like, okay, God, because you're going to have to walk through times of and seasons of doubt. Even when you know that you know that you know there's a calling on your life to do a particular type of ministry, whether it's in the church or outside the church, you're still going to have to cross those bridges of doubt. And so I would pray, God, if you're in this, I want to do what the disciples did. And we've done a lot of those things over the years. We preach in the public marketplace. We feed a lot of people. But this year,

0: here on September the 26th, across all seven of our cities, we're going to feed at least 5,000 people on the same day. And I think ultimately the number's probably going to be 6,000 or 7,000, which is really biblically accurate because the Bible talks about 5,000 men who were fed. And so add in everybody else, I think our number's going to be much higher. And so for us to think that we're at that point now in terms of ministry with the scale and scope and the volunteer support and the financial support, we will feed 5,000 people in one day this year and recreate that Bible story.
1: It's a big weekend, and they need your help. And to tell us more about it, Kelly Swan joins us. Good morning, Kelly. Thanks for joining the Jeff and Bill Show.
2: Yeah, good morning.
3: Good morning. And since we taped that spot several months back, we've actually, in terms of our preparations, we are now going to cover 10 cities on Saturday, 6 states, 3 time zones, 35 group leaders, 300 volunteers, 20 food service providers, predominantly Arby's and Chick-fil-A, 5,000 meals, and it all boils down to one mission, and that's letting people know that God sees them, and He loves them, and He's here for them.
1: So, I mean, is this 5,000 cumulatively? Because it sounds like if you're in 10 cities, it might be 5,000 a city. But it sounds like you guys are going to smash through that goal of 5,000.
3: We are starting off, if you want to say so, small. And so this is 5,000 cumulatively. Now, could it grow in subsequent years and other events? Absolutely. But we're still getting our arms around what it's like to do 5,000 in one day, because our previous record across our cities is about 2,000 in one day. And so just the planning and the coordination and the fundraising that goes into it, we're going to start with 5,000 and let it grow from there.
1: How are you doing on the fundraising?
3: So we're 75% of the way toward our goal. And when we started, we looked at, you know, all told, like, what would it cost? And it's around $25,000, and we've already raised $19,000, and so we're getting very close.
1: And people can help by going to fillingthevoid.com/donate. fillingthevoid.com/donate. You can join here. And here's what we love about Filling the Void is you guys aren't just passing out food to folks that are drug addicted so they could sit there in their drug addiction and eat. We had a lawmaker here, a mayor actually, who went out and lived among the homeless. And in his complaint, he said that, you know, there's so many organizations just keep bringing food to these people. So they live drug addicted in their tent, fully satiated. You guys are feeding the soul and sharing the good news of the gospel of Jesus Christ. Is that right?
3: Yes, absolutely. With Filling the Void, there is an intentionality and a design behind everything we do. And so every recipient of our services is going to get a meal and a message of hope. And for this particular outreach across all these cities, we are looking at focusing on the Bible verse where Jesus asked two blind men, "What do you want me to do for you?" And so we have encouraged all of our team leaders to, as they're mentoring and training their volunteers and getting ready for that day, as we strike up conversations with the recipients of our meals, we're going to be asking them, "Hey, what do you need Jesus to do for you today?" And that's a great segue to begin praying, I mean, right there on the spot about what they're saying. Here's the greatest need in my life today.
1: I love that. We're talking with Kelly Swan, founder of Filling the Void. Now, Kelly, your impact is not just theoretical. It's a reality to those of us in this studio here. Our producer, John Corbliss, impacted by your ministry. Talk to us about what you all were able to do for John.
3: Absolutely. John is one of many success stories. And our Denver leader, Tom Adams, that I think you know pretty well, Jeff, he struck up a friendship with John several years ago. and begin walking with Him through life, which is our model, providing that source of community and belonging to those we serve. And ultimately, John's life is 100% rehabilitated. He has a place of his own. He's got a great job, and he's supporting this radio program. And so we see examples like that, I mean, in all the cities where we work, and it's, I mean, obviously it's personally rewarding and very gratifying just to see the life change that occurs when God enters a situation. And there's nothing special about us as leaders. We just want to be the hands and feet of Jesus. And oftentimes that means doing what is inconvenient or maybe difficult. But to see the other side and where people land, it makes it worth it every time.
1: Kelly Swan, founder of Filling the Void, their aim to feed 5,000 people across 10 cities, 6 states. They got 300 volunteers. All they need right now is your help to close the gap. They're currently, they've raised $19,000. They need to get to $25,000 to buy all this food, to share the good news of the gospel of Jesus Christ, to reach souls. Guys, we know that's where the problem is. That, yeah, I clearly don't want people to die cold, starving in the street, but so much of what we're dealing with in that brokenness is not just a material need, it is a soul need. They meet both material and soul needs. I mean, we might get a critique here, Kelly. We pay our taxes. Why not just let the government feed people? What is so special? What's so special about Filling the Void?
3: Well, we're part of the church, and I think God has equipped the church perfectly to handle the biggest issues that we see in society today. Hunger and homelessness are just some of the issues that are among many. But if you look at the biblical model, especially with the feeding of the 5,000 and how God has equipped His church, as you read the accounts in the Gospels of the feeding of the 5,000, it is very clear that Jesus put the loaves and the fish into the hands of the disciples first. And then Scripture says, and then the disciples gave to the people. So for the broader church, the solutions are already there. And I would argue that God's even put those solutions already in our hands. We just have to be, again, the hands and feet of Jesus that are willing to get our hands a little dirty and to go out and tackle these really big issues that our nation faces today. And I love in Luke 9:13, as the disciples are wrestling with their flesh, and they're looking at the circumstance, and they're like, it's very late in the day. We're in a remote place. We only have, you know, 5 loaves and 2 fish. Too oftentimes, we get overwhelmed with our circumstances, and we forget about the greatness of the Savior. But Jesus always brings us back to that, because in Luke 9:13, as the disciples are telling Jesus, hey, let's just send the people away, Jesus looks at them and says, you give them something to eat. And we have taken that verse to heart at Filling the Void. And we feel like it is our responsibility to take the lead in terms of trying to facilitate life change for people who are often facing, I mean, the lowest moment of their lives.
1: I love that. That's Kelly Swan, founder of Filling the Void. This weekend, mark your calendar, September 26th, 4 days, 5,000 meals across 10 cities, 3 time zones. You ready for this? Denver, Des Moines, Dallas, Plano, Fort Worth, Houston, Tulsa, Oklahoma City, Chattanooga, and Tampa. And folks, I cannot emphasize this enough. 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
2: 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Kelly Swan's doing yeoman's work. And he, as he outlined, he's meeting people at the lowest point in their life and giving them a hand up, not a hand out. So help them out today.
1: Kelly, I'll give you the final word, sir.
3: And pray for us, too. 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
1: Thank you for all the great work you're doing. 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We'd love to hear how went next week. Please, Kelly.
3: Absolutely.
1: Fantastic. All right. We will continue. Another great group, by the way, out there, Guyrie's. 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You'll be sure to thank me. More of the Jeff and Bill Show to come as we discuss whether or not Democrats can win in rural Colorado. 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
4: We still have an accident working I-70 eastbound between Federal and Pecos. Left two lanes have been blocked, and it's backed up just about to Wadsworth. Real solid out there on the west side coming east on I-70. Southbound 25, just down past I-76, there's a dump truck that's blocking up the right two lanes. Those backups up past 84th Avenue, and that big crash that sat on the highway for 3 hours, I-70 eastbound at 225, it's gone, but we're still seeing some effects there. Certainly a lot of slowing both directions. 270, a little heavy also. With traffic, I'm Jonathan Steele.
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7: This is John Catsimatidis. Is AI changing everything? Well, there are many, many opinions. AI, to me, all it is a super Google machine. Well, what does that mean? There is no artificial intelligence. It's only as good as the programmer. Intelligence? No. Searching more places to create that it looks like intelligence? Yes. Overrated at this point? Absolutely. But again, it will need some kind of regulation. We don't want to change history. Finally, I agree with President Trump. We have to win the AI game worldwide and beat every other country. That way, we keep America the greatest country in the world as we are used to. At the end, I believe Donald J. Trump is making the right decision on AI. America has to be number one in this category. I'm John Catsimatidis, and that's the Cat's Corner.
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9: Clerics are openly calling for the takeover over this country.
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1: All along the Front Range, this is the Jeff and Bill Show, where you hear both sides. Can Democrats win back voters in rural Colorado? Is the headline from the Colorado Sun. Democrat Party leaders across Colorado say listening, not labels, is the path to winning over conservative-leaning voters. You know, that's the problem, Mr. Thorpe, out there in cowboy country. Among my people, they just don't feel like the government listens to them enough.
2: Yeah, I. You and I find a lot of agreement on this one, because the idea of the listening, and I'm sorry, Jeff and Bill listeners, we're going to talk about this and just kind of keep it 100 for a sec. When the politicians come in and say that what they're going to do is they're going to listen. When you hear about those politicians, regardless of what party they belong to, talk about going on a listening tour and convening groups and organizations to listen to their needs, there's two things you need to fundamentally understand about every single politician or organization that is telling you that. Number one, it means they haven't been listening previously. They haven't been paying attention, because guess what? If Democrats in the state of Colorado had been listening to rural voters for the previous two decades, you don't need to go listen to them now. do you? Because you got a pretty good idea of what they've been saying for nigh on 20 years. But when they say now we have to go listen to these communities, it is an admission that they weren't listening in the first place. The second thing that anytime anybody announces a listening tour, or we're going to go listen to the voters or this constituency, the next thing they are admitting is they have no answers. They don't know how to fix whatever it is. First of all, when they go on these listening tours, they're admitting they don't know what that group sees as a problem, and they have no ideas how to fix it. So take that and keep that in your back pocket when any of these politicians start talking about going on a listening tour. It's a dog and pony show meant to accomplish very little, if anything, other than really good press.
1: You're exactly right, Mr. Thorpe. But
2: it's
1: I
2: my only time I get to be right today,
1: there,
2: so it's okay.
1: There is genuine frustration. So last Saturday, two Saturdays ago, I had the incredible privilege of being the keynote speaker at the La Plata County Farm Bureau Summer Dinner. And so went down to La Plata County, which is Durango.
2: First of all, hang on. What was the menu? So summer dinner, what did they serve? What did you do?
1: Steak, chicken,
2: exactly.
1: Fresh vegetables,
2: exactly.
1: All that stuff. Farmers know how to eat.
2: Yes, that's why when any of the farmers hold any sort of a group meeting or anything else, and they ask you to show up and speak, yes, you show up because you are going to get fed. Oh, yes, absolutely. Now I'm hungry. Now go ahead. Continue.
1: No, you're exactly right. Now, there was genuine frustration about things like Trump and cattle,
2: yeah,
1: and bringing in ground beef and cattle,
2: fertilizer
1: meat and
2: prices,
1: all that stuff.
2: Water prices,
1: diesel,
2: things like that. Yeah.
1: Sure.
2: Yep.
1: Definite frustration. It's not all like rainbows and clouds and amazing.
2: Yeah.
1: Okay. What they are not asking for, and this is why Democrats are just always going to fail, primarily with rural communities, is they're not asking to go jerry-rig some form of a government program that's going to solve their problems. For the most part, it's just get the hell out of the way. Like, so when Trump's like, oh, I'm going to import a whole bunch of beef from Mexico, it's like, no, just don't do that. But at the same time, I don't need an entire new program to support the cattle industry from the yahoos down at the state capitol, okay?
2: Yeah.
1: So real frustration, but they don't want you to build a new government program to solve whatever frustration they may have. It's often aimed at the government itself, and they just want to be left alone. I spend my weekends playing cowboy. I recognize I'm a little hobby farmer, okay? And when you get to the real farmers, when you get to the people that are actually doing this for money and for a living, it's a whole nother level of seriousness out there where their futures, their ability to feed themselves this next winter, for instance, what they want to pass on to their kids is all a lot more serious. They are drilled in hardworking people. They don't sit there and go, you know, another, you know what I would love is a bunch of libs from Boulder putting together a committee down at the state capitol to figure out how to solve my problems. They don't want it. They just want you out of the way. And I feel it like on my weekends. Billy, I joke about this all the time.
2: Yeah, you do.
1: It's like a part of my brain just shuts off, and I quietly walk around my little ranch and work on fences or build a shed or take care of my animals or weed or whatever
2: and
1: it might be.
2: And there's a sense of accomplishment at the end of the day that this job is seriously lacking.
1: Yeah,
2: you're
1: right.
2: Stuck with me.
1: Yeah, right.
2: Like, that didn't work at all.
1: But, I mean, yeah. I'm quiet, and I just work. And that's how most ranchers are. They're quiet people who just want to work, be with their animals, provide for their families. And when, golly, I read this out of Kamala Harris's book. It's like any problem is, well, I'm going to form a committee. We're going to go on a listening tour. As you just brilliantly pointed out, have you not been listening?
2: Yep.
1: And this is just a way for you to offload your actual responsibility of solving any problems. So, Democrats, I don't think you're going to win over rural voters because your entire worldview is in opposition to what they want. They don't need another committee. They don't want another project from the state capitol. Get the hell out of the way. Let them live their lives. Do not tax them to death. And then you might have some form that appeals to rural voters.
2: You are 110% correct, my friend. And where you hit the nail on the head in my mind is the idea that the Democrats come with creating a program, a system, something that is going to help out when they misunderstand that what the farmers and ranchers desperately want is the removal of barriers. If you go and talk to farmers and ranchers across Colorado right now and you talk about, okay, ahead of the season, what can be done to make your life easier? They'll say, remove the barriers for me to get the seed and the equipment to put the seed in the ground. Then remove the barriers that it takes for me to get the fertilizer to cultivate the crops that I need to grow. Then remove the barriers it takes for me to get that out of the ground and to get it to market. Same thing with cattle. The Democrats would serve themselves much better by coming at the farmers and instead asking what support they need, asking what barriers you can remove. In farming, good fences make good neighbors, but big barriers make it hard to do business. If the Democrats wanted to actually listen and learn a damn thing, they'd go and talk to the farmers and say, what can I remove as far as a barrier that sits in front of you, making your land and your farm more profitable? The problem is they don't view it that way, and they're not going to ask that question.
1: That's a bumper sticker right there. Good fences make good neighbors, but big barriers destroy business. That's a good one. Feel free to give us a call and join the conversation. Here's the phone number, 303-696-1971. Text us on the Dan Kaplis Law text line, 720-819-5115. And folks, I couldn't say this stronger. A good example of just how rural Colorado gets screwed over by urban Colorado is the wolf issue. Nobody where those wolves are wanted the wolves. Nobody did. And yet, urban Colorado, suburban Colorado said, you know what we need? Wolves, not in our backyard, in their backyard. Forced it upon them, then created all these stupid rules that they all have to abide by, all to fulfill this progressive dream of having wolves in Colorado. That is a perfect example of the type of lunatic policymaking that the Front Range forces on the rest of rural Colorado. And then just add into how they would treat wheat, cattle. I mean, my goodness, you had a governor that tried to have a meat out day. Tried to encourage the state not to eat meat in a state that produces a lot of meat. So it's this constant forcing of the agenda upon rural Colorado, who just wants to be left alone. My host for the event was the incredible J. Paul Brown. Now, oh, Jay Paul, if you remember him, was a shepherd.
2: Yeah, he goes and gets lost on purpose.
1: Yeah, he was a lawmaker who was a shepherd. I didn't know who he was, and I was running an ad agency, and he showed up as a client because he needed a website and all this stuff. And people were like, oh, yeah, do you know he's a shepherd? And I'm like, no, yeah. This guy's a shepherd.
2: Yeah,
1: and
2: you're so, like, he didn't have a staff when he walked to the office, so I wasn't sure.
1: Yeah, right, yeah, exactly. And he's 73, and once a week, he heads up to tend to his other shepherds. So he drives up from the ranch to where all the sheep are, and he spends two nights up there cooking and bringing groceries to all the shepherds that are watching the sheep, because his big issue is not necessarily wolves, it's coyotes and bears.
2: Yeah.
1: And so they have to have shepherds living with the sheep all the time. And so he goes up there, he cooks food for them. He spends 3 days a week up in the hills cooking, delivering groceries. Do you think he wants to sit in some ag meeting that some lawmaker from Denver wants to do to figure out on the next program that could help him? No, he's got enough. 2,000 sheep. It's amazing.
2: And his issues are going to be, what is the price I can get for these sheep? What's the price it takes me as
1: permitting,
2: far as...
1: permitting, that type of stuff.
2: Exactly. And what does it cost me as far as to get the shots and vitamins and things like that to keep them safe? What does it cost? And especially to be a shepherd. I'm certain that labor costs already are going to be something significant, because while some people will like doing this, they need to be compensated at least a decent amount simply based on the hardship of the lifestyle. It's It's the same reason that those people that run the fishing trawlers off Alaska get paid very well. Not a ton of people are signing up to go, yeah, I'm going to go sleep on the ground near the sheep. Oddly, not that booth during the high school recruiting session. That's not a full booth. Not a full
1: Sounds
2: booth.
1: Like a heck of a job. There's days where I'd like to just go live quietly with sheep in the hills.
2: When my kids are going, absolutely. My kids go live with the sheep. They don't complain like this.
1: All right, we'll get to your phone calls and texts coming up. 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
4: All right, the accident on I-70 just cleared a short time ago, eastbound between Federal and Pecos. Still looking at a traffic jam from before Sheridan, but it should start to pick up the pace there here shortly, if not already. Boulder Turnpike's a little slow coming out of Broomfield. That's all due to an earlier crash, but lanes are open there. We have remnants of a dump truck that was stalled southbound 25 down past I-76 off to the right side. Still some slowing there as you're coming down from 84th. And lingering volume on routes like 270, 225 south through Aurora and I-25 between downtown and the tech center. With traffic, I'm Jonathan Steele.
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22: 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I know balancing a household budget has never been harder. Groceries and utilities cost more, and gas prices are making even the drive to work break the bank. 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They're defunding our hospitals, they won't take care of sick veterans, but they have money for handouts to the corporations that fund their campaigns and a bloated bureaucracy that's putting money in their pockets, not ours. The national debt has grown to over $40 trillion. Lauren Boebert has voted for all of it, like the rest of them. She's run up the tab for herself and her donors while we're left with just another bill we can't afford. I spent 34 years in the Navy, learning to solve problems and be accountable for results. The type of common sense that we deserve representing us in Washington. I'm Eileen Laubacher, candidate for U.S. Congress, and I approve this message. Because if Colorado families have to work within a budget, Washington should too. Paid for by Eileen for Colorado.
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1: All along the Front Range, this is the Jeff and Bill Show. We hear both sides. So, Democrats out there trying to win over rural voters. I did find it interesting when I was down in La Plata County, which includes Durango. It went 19 points for Kamala Harris.
2: Wow.
1: 19 points.
2: That's crazy.
1: I don't even think Denver went 19 points. I don't know.
2: No,
1: but
2: not at all.
1: You know what it is? It's Fort Lewis.
2: Oh, the college.
1: It's the college, right? So it pulls in all of that. So hard to say that that's really rural voters.
2: Yeah.
1: I think that that's kind of more college voters that'll swing it. But Billy, Democrats are saying they think they can get 7 seats here in Colorado. They think not only would Gabe Evans lose, and they maintain all of their other seats, but that Jeff Crank will lose, Jeff Hurd will lose, and possibly the only Republican seat out there might be Lauren Boebert. I think that's a little too optimistic. I definitely have feelings of living through 2006 again, which was the anti-Iraq vote and Bush's sixth year. This is Trump's sixth year of the presidency, and I think there's people frustrated with Iran. So I could see a blue swing. I don't think Hurd loses. I don't think Crank loses. I definitely don't think Boebert loses. Gabe Evans is going to be a very interesting race. I mean, that's going to be really thin as to whether or not that goes on either side. But I don't see the 7-1. What do you think?
2: Yeah, I don't think it's 7-1. And personally, this is where Colorado Dems should really, really be taking a moment to look themselves in the mirror, because you, a couple of cycles ago, had a supermajority down at the legislature, and then that evaporated. And you, in some ways, especially with national representation, could really have a feather in your cap with taking a lot of Republican seats and turning them blue during what is anticipated to be a large blue wave during the midterms. However, Colorado Dems, have you been keeping your house in order? As friend of the show Barb Kirkmeyer has been pointing out for months now, budget has got a giant hole in it, and y'all don't seem to have a heck of a lot of ideas on how to close that, other than raising taxes, and you're going to have to go to the voters for that one. You can't fee your way out of this one, is going to be the problem. And then voters will remember, while it is only a small blip over the course of the legislative session, voters will remember the oddity and remember that Democrats during this session, in which we are looking at rising inflation, rising home costs, rising fuel costs, rising energy costs, Xcel Energy is asking for a rate raise. And one of the things that the Democrats came to the legislative body and said we needed to do is restrict the number of sauce packets you get at the fast food place. While that is only one bill, it's a bill that sits outside of everything else because of its oddity and its stupidity. And if you think that is one of the messages that the voters are looking for answers to, you're dumb. You're phenomenally stupid. I like to say rock-chewing stupid. And that's the problem, Colorado Dems. You had an opportunity, and you decided to just let it blow away because of things that you ran. If you were hyper-focused on making sure that Colorado's budget hole was closed and that we were going to make life more affordable for Coloradans, you guys could be looking at running the table, with the possible exception of Boebert. Now, you're facing some problems in a election cycle that is incredibly favorable to Democrats, but you're going to waste some of those opportunities because during your time at the legislature, you wasted your time focusing on the wrong issues, and you have only yourselves to blame on this one.
1: Two Channel Mike's wondering what happened to you today. You're all reasonable and challenging Democrats.
2: No, the issue is that Two Channel Mike just took the entire blue pill, and so the medication is clicking in, so he's agreeing with me more. It's more of that. His doctor's got him on the right prescription finally.
1: Mary in Wyoming, you talk about barriers. What happened to the meat industry that the price for ground went unaffordable and steaks never?
2: Part of that is the number of hooves, is that the number of animals that we have out there is much, much smaller. Now, there's a number of reasons for that, but that's part of it. The other part out there is a couple of things, consolidation inside of the industry and also demand. While we have lower supply, demand has stayed the same.
1: Yeah.
2: So when you have more demand for smaller supply, basic economics, price goes up.
1: Billy, in my conversations with ranchers last weekend, they said, this is going to fix itself. It always does. What ends up happening is people look at the market and go, you know what we should invest in?
2: Yes.
1: Cattle. Yeah. So everybody runs out there and starts raising their own cows. And then I think it takes a few years before they're...
2: It's 3 to 5. Three to five. Yeah,
1: right.
2: Until they come to market.
1: There'll be a gradual glut that fills this, and it'll bounce back. In the meantime, don't bring in cattle from outside the country in order to try to fix it.
2: Yeah, you're right. In fact, in the reptile industry, because I'm a huge snake and reptile fan, you watch during snake breeding that when there is a morph, which is a particular mutation that becomes popular inside of one snake community, because it takes you about 3 years to get those snakes up to breeding age, there is a gap between supply and demand. The people that are on the front end of that demand, because there's a low supply, make bank. But once all the other breeders get involved, the prices of those snakes drop dramatically. There's a corn snake morph called a palmetto that was discovered a number of years ago. You go back 4 years ago, it would be about $4,000 for a baby snake. Right now, you can grab a baby palmetto for about $350 to $500. And that's just in a couple of years because there are more babies. Same thing with cattle. It takes about 3 to 5 years to get them to market. It's gonna balance itself out, but unfortunately, it's not McDonald's, and we can't just go order more beef.
1: Let the market work itself out. Yeah, and in the meantime, let these ranchers make some money. It's good for them. We're capitalists here. tomorrow on the Jeff and Bill Show, Dan Kaplis is going to join us. Talk about this mega victory he had and the story behind it. A wonderful, innocent mom killed by a reckless trucker. The result, $65 million verdict for that family. Dan Kaplis, fan of the show, is going to join us in the 7 o'clock That's hour really cool. tomorrow to tell us the story all behind it. But it's a record breaking. And what it goes, it's what I go back to with Dan all the time. This guy's getting justice for Coloradans, and he's setting a standard that improves quality for all of us. And if we were a proper state, Dan Kaplis would be a U.S. senator by now. But instead, we're stuck with Johnny Hickenlooper and Michael Bennett and the rest of them out there. So we'll talk with Dan tomorrow. Thank you to everybody that joined the program today, particularly Daira Barraquette, who joined us, Cuban refugee, detailing out her experience fleeing Cuba at 7 years old, shoeless, covered in mud, captured by Cuban Coast Guard, taken back, dad imprisoned. She tells us what's really happening in Cuba in light of Tim Hernandez heading there and singing its praises. Don't miss that. That was during the 8 o'clock hour. You can download the podcast. Thank you to Kelly Swan for joining us as well. And most importantly, thank you to all of our callers and listeners who joined the conversation. 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
2: And the answer in the Springs. 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
6: Motorists on 225, be on the lookout for a stalled RTD northbound. It's near Alameda, right lane block is actually backing up. It looks like to about Isla. Both directions through that stretch have been pretty heavy. Still seeing some traffic in between downtown and the tech center and up north, southbound 25. approaching 58th off to the right side. Got a dump truck that was stalled in a lane of traffic. We're still seeing backups there. 270 still kind of heavy for us. And also one accident off the freeway at Parker and Quincy. With traffic, I'm Jonathan Steele.
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26: It's 10 o'clock. I'm Ben Davis in the 710 News Center with the latest local and state headlines. The Alex Marlowe Show is on the way. Traffic and weather together coming up. Denver police found a suspected homemade drug lab overnight while investigating a death near 6th and Fox. Officers were called about 12:30 this morning, found one person dead in a home in the 600 block of Fox Street, and then discovered what they say appears to be a drug-related lab. Police say there is no apparent danger to the public. The cause of death is unknown, and the person who died has not been identified. University of Colorado Hospital in Aurora is tightening security after someone shut off the main oxygen supply on September 3rd. Police say a person jumped a fence around outdoor tanks and turned the system off. Staff switched the hospital to backup oxygen. No patients were hurt. Campus police say they have a suspect who is not a hospital employee. An arrest has not been announced. Detainees and advocates say the Aurora Immigration Detention Center quarantined a housing unit for tuberculosis this month. They say an 80 to 90 person pod was isolated for about 3 days starting September 11th, and the men were tested after being told they had been exposed. Officials have not confirmed a new case. The reports follow a confirmed TB case in June. Congresswoman Lauren Boebert is denying a sworn filing that alleges she had sexual relationships with three staff members and arranged a $200,000 payment connected to one of them. The filing went to the House Ethics Committee last week. Boebert calls the claims false. The aides named have also denied them. The committee has not said it has opened an investigation. Colorado ballots start going out October 2nd. Election Day is November 3rd. Officials say update your address now if you have moved. The Rockies host Arizona tonight at 6:40. The Broncos host the Rams Sunday evening at 6:20. Ben Davis, News Talk 710, KNUS.
6: Motorists on 225, be on the lookout for a stalled RTD northbound. It's near Alameda, right lanes blocked, exactly backing up. It looks like to about Isla. Both directions through that stretch have been pretty heavy. Still seeing some traffic in between downtown and the tech center and up north, southbound 25, approaching 58th off to the right side. Got a dump truck that was stalled in a lane of traffic. We're still seeing backups there. 270 still kind of heavy for us. And also one accident off the freeway at Parker and Quincy. With traffic, I'm Jonathan Steele.
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18: Denver weather.
11: The weather across the region will be warm, comfortably so. Highs will be in the middle to upper 70s to near 80 degrees. Denver will see a few scattered showers and thunderstorms this afternoon and evening. Lows tonight, low to mid-50s. 70s and lower 80s Wednesday. Scattered afternoon and evening showers and thunderstorms, especially towards Wednesday evening and Wednesday night. Cooler Thursday, just around 70. A good chance of scattered showers and thunderstorms. Mid to upper 70s Friday. Scattered afternoon and evening showers and thunderstorms again. I'm meteorologist Don Day.
18: Current temperature,
12: 58 degrees.
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19: It is the Alex Marlowe Show. I'm glad you're here. We get some hot heat today. Hot heat on the show. We've got UN General Assembly, clips of Trump, clips of Guterres is in his last effort as presiding over the

0: Report Back in Business. We're going to be talking a lot about the UN over the next couple of days on the show. Trump is there. He just walked off of the stage. It seemed like an amazing speech. I've got some highlights cut for you. I'll share some of those momentarily. Some Greenland talk, some Iran talk. He called out Cuba for being a failed communist state. Apparently the Cuban delegation walked out, which I think just draws attention to the great line from President Trump. But before I get into Trump's remarks, let me play, first of all, this is UN Secretary General Antonio Guterres. This is his final message as he is departing as UN Secretary General. And we don't know who's coming next. We've been tracking it at Breitbart. I don't have a lot of detail that I think is germane to this audience at the moment, but I'll have more in a minute. But let's play cut 13, please.
1: Today, I call on every government to adopt a national plan to transition away from fossil fuels aligned with 1.5 degrees, with clear timelines and protection for affected workers and communities. We need climate justice with a focus on adaptation and finance. Developed countries must respect their commitments. They must triple adaptation finance and make the loss and damage fund work at scale. The present funds available in the loss and damage fund are ridiculously small.
0: So he says that we're going to adopt a national plan to transition away from fossil fuels. Now, let me ask you a question here. Let me ask you one. Have you noticed how the entire world, the world media run by leftists, has melted down because of the Iran war? Because why? Because fossil fuel prices have gone up. So are we really on the brink of transitioning away? Are we really on the doorstep of having to not be dependent on fossil fuels anymore? Or is it that the second gas prices go up 20%, we have a global meltdown? So it doesn't seem like fossil fuels are going away anytime soon. And what's amazing is that the climate change hoax has become so out of vogue on the left. It's humorous. It's very dark, but it's humorous. And it's really interesting for true believers. I got approached by a young man while I was giving this speech on AI because I had a joke in my AI speech, which I just got the video of it. So I will put it up on the podcast feed coming up here. I'll tell you when that's there. But I was talking about, I was making fun of the fact that all the climate change alarmists all of a sudden shut their traps collectively when all of their AI stocks started going up and they realized how much energy it takes to have an AI company. All of a sudden, they were no longer concerned with climate change and global warming. Think about Greta Thunberg, whatever her name is, the very small autistic woman who was the face of the climate change movement for so long. You know what she's doing these days? She's a Hamas activist. She's advocating on behalf of Gaza, which is Hamas. That's what she's doing now. She's not even on climate change anymore. They've all moved on, aside from apparently Secretary General Antonio Guterres, who could not convince the world that we need to mortgage our future on climate change nonsense. And now everyone's moved on, and they all want to make that sweet, sweet AI cash. So interesting, interesting, interesting. All right. One other one that I want to point out before we roll into some of Trump's UN speeches. Marco Rubio commented on the new Greenland agreement, which is historic, and I would like to share more of it on the show. Let's play cut 15.
2: We have a new agreement now that's actually great for Greenland and Denmark as well because it provides for their security. And what, if, first of all, it's permanent. It's forever. Like, there's no expiration to this deal. It allows us to build as many military bases as are necessary for missile defense, for so forth. It puts us in an investment screening process together with Denmark. So you're not going to wake up one day and realize, okay, yeah, the Chinese military is not there, but their companies own all the ports. Their companies own all the land. So it's a great deal. It's a fantastic achievement. It never would have happened had the president not raised this issue. You know, multiple American presidents understood the geographic importance of Greenland. This is the first president that actually has done something about it.
0: The last part's the key part for me, is that you're supposed to do stuff as president. We elect you to do stuff. And I think a lot of the frustration for people, particularly in election years, is when conservative Republicans, they have the power and then they don't do anything, or they use it for things that are just not overall helpful. There's a story going around that kind of blew my mind, that John Curtis, who is the senator from Utah, is now calling on the Senate Judiciary Subcommittee to probe President Trump's son, Donald Trump Jr., because some sort of a Russian oligarch or something paid for part of his wedding reception. So there's no evidence that Donald Trump Jr. or Donald Trump himself has done anything that's, you know, aided the Russian government or something like that. But because a rich Russian guy contributed to a powerful person's son's wedding, which is probably was millions of dollars to do the whole thing, That Curtis now said he's trying to prevent the presidency from becoming a vehicle for private enrichment. What's remarkable about this is that this has been a rich tradition in this country where the family members of the president make a little money. That's just how it works. And now all of a sudden Republicans are going to be standing up to Donald Trump right before an election and make it as though aiding the Democrats' narrative that Trump is a corrupt family when it's not a corrupt family, especially relative to the Bidens. So even Republicans are getting in on this thing, and that's, mark my words, if the Republicans lose, keep an eye on stuff like this. If this is where they're going to spend their time, that's why a lot of them are going to deserve to get taken out. Be right back. Between running a newsroom, hosting a daily show, and keeping up with my giant family, my days don't exactly slow down. 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
4: President Trump is telling the United Nations that he will have to make a tough choice soon when it comes to Iran. Addressing the UN General Assembly, he posed the question, will a deal be made or do I annihilate the Islamic Republic? Iran's delegation was in attendance as Trump delivered his remarks today. The president said he believes a deal with Iran will come after the U.S. midterm elections. He also called on the rest of the world to put economic pressure on Iran. Hurricane Pola is now a dangerous Category 5 storm. It's led to an enhanced flood threat across the U.S. Southwest. The National Hurricane Center says the system is currently located about 360 miles south-southeast of Manzanillo, Mexico, packing winds of up to 160 miles an hour. Pola won't make landfall near the U.S., but is expected to bring threats of heavy flooding to New Mexico starting today. And Resident Evil is topping the weekend box office. Zach Cregger's reboot of the horror video game franchise brought in $60 million in its debut weekend. That's the biggest ever for the franchise. I'm Chris Krajew.
5: We've got a crash on I-25 southbound. It's at Evans. It looks like it's partially on the ramp there and on the shoulder area, but it is backed up the university. So the bit of delay, it's pretty heavy slow and go through that stretch. I-25 south into downtown through Spear. A little sluggish there, as well as 270 and 225 coming south through Aurora. The one accident we had, or problem spot anyway, southbound at 58 has been cleared, so we're looking much better. But there is an accident southbound just past 84th. It's sitting on the left shoulder. With traffic, I'm Jonathan Steele.
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3: Denver weather.
7: The weather across the region will be warm, comfortably so. Highs will be in the middle to upper 70s to near 80 degrees. Denver will see a few scattered showers and thunderstorms this afternoon and evening. Lows tonight, low to mid 50s. 70s and lower 80s Wednesday. Scattered afternoon and evening showers and thunderstorms, especially towards Wednesday evening and Wednesday night. Cooler Thursday, just around 70. A good chance of scattered showers and thunderstorms. Mid to upper 70s Friday. Scattered afternoon and evening showers and thunderstorms again. I'm meteorologist Don Day.
8: Current temperature
9: 58 degrees.
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17: All right. We got a great crew in the, at the Marlowe Show. Greg Ebben, Sean McConnell, Roger Wicker Jr., Rick Locke, Garrett Sholley, Matt Zibel, Ricky Lopez, Misty Callahan, John Cassio, Daniel West all deserve shout outs. Let me roll through some of the news. Look maxing influencer Clavicular has been charged with rape in Massachusetts. I've been saying, guys, it's always the people you most expect. It's almost as if there is a warning somewhere, I forget where it was, about if you have too much vanity, it might not be good for you. If people are super vain, it might not be good for your immortal soul. Oh, yeah, the Bible. That's where that comes from. Strange. Yeah, it's a lot of wisdom in that. But anyway, we'll see if this is legit or not. But this is a 20-year-old online influencer who encourages men to max out their physical appearance, which, again, I do think some of it's Overton window moving, and I do think people who are schlumpy and schlubby and let themselves go, probably not a net benefit for society if we have too much of that. But overall, this is someone who would take things to such an extreme that not only was he doing extreme dieting and weightlifting and plastic surgery, but even things like before photos, he would hammer his cheekbones so that they would have some inflammation to have more definition. Crazy stuff like that, and charged with a capital R rape of a minor, by the way. So, but I gotta tell you, good-looking people tend to get less jail time. So keep an eye on that. That's not entirely a joke. All right. Speaking of not good-looking people, not looks maxing, Governor J.B. Pritzker, he's running for president, guys. And you know how I know? Because he's on the fat shot, the skinny shot. He admitted one of the fattest people in American politics is now on the skinny fat shot. And he has said, quote, "I've always kept an eye on my health because of my family history." Well, you think he's always kept an eye on his health? The fattest man in American politics? Do you think that's true? Or do you think perhaps he's spinning and lying? All right, well, that's coming up. Read a story of Breitbart News. In Europe, migrant households are receiving a record amount of direct welfare payments in Britain. And this should never be acceptable. You cannot have a sane society. We cannot have a world that makes any progress if you're allowed to immigrate to a country and get a handout. It's completely insane, if you think about it, that you are welcomed in as a guest and then you immediately ask the taxpayers who are there, the government who is there, to take money. It's unconscionable for the people who are receiving it. But also, you have to note the importance of the fact that this example, if we choose to ignore these examples, then we are going to go the way of Europe. And we do this in the United States. There's a lot of people who are on welfare who come into the United States, and they cannot add to the pie. You have to add. If we're going to have any immigration at all, it needs to be people who contribute. This is a major, major thing. This is way more important than where they're from or their race or their background or even how long they waited in line, in my opinion. The number one thing is, no welfare recipients at all. So I would love to see what the numbers are in the United States. It's got to be huge, but huge levels in Europe and in particular England. It's an interesting warning. All right, one more Trump item. He met with Zohram Mamdani at Gracie Manor yesterday as the UN General Assembly takes place in New York City. So a big week for Mamdani. And Trump and Mamdani, their bromance picked up right where it left off. Cut 17, please.
18: I certainly hope he will be a great mayor. You have to understand, I want what's good for New York. I want what's good for the country. So if I had a choice of having him be a bad mayor or horrible mayor, I don't want that. I want him to be a great mayor, and he's certainly got potential.
17: So Trump is a cheerleader for this country. I think he's a cheerleader for New York City, and he knows New York is only horrible options for politicians at the moment. So I kind of like what he's doing. In the sense that I like the president having a nonpartisan nature to him, but it still is a little cringe because we know that Mamdani isn't just a garden variety leftist. Mamdani is a guy who campaigns with Assam Piker, who thinks the United States deserve 9/11. And that's his bro. And that's what we need to worry about, is that the Islamization of New York City is not a positive. There's a ad that's going around, and I would be shocked if this is the only time you hear this or see this today. Todd Beamer, who is the guy who said, "Let's roll," and then took down Flight 93, saving countless lives, maybe saving the whole country. His dad is narrating an anti-El Sayed ad. He's never been political in 25 years. Play cut 14, guys.
19: Good. Good, brother.
20: America deserved 9/11, dude. I'm saying it.
21: Do you think America then is worse than Al-Qaeda?
22: Pound for pound, yes, we have caused tremendous terror all around the world.
23: Abdul, are there any views that Hassan holds that you disavow?
24: I'm not here to disavow people's views.
25: Some of you have heard about my son. His name was Todd Beamer. He had little boys aged 3.5 and 1.5. He had a wife, Lisa. She was 5 months pregnant. When I hear anyone suggest a America deserves 9/11. My question is, who would say that?
20: America deserved 9/11, dude. I'm saying.
0: Awesome stuff. And again, apolitical for 25 years, but taking a stand on El Saeed, Mondani's buddy, Hassan Piker's buddy. Powerful ad. If Republicans get to know the real Saeed, they're going to win that race. All right, that's it for today. Go in peace to love and serve the Lord. Thanks for listening and watching. 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
28: It's 11 o'clock. I'm Ben Davis in the 710 News Center with the latest local and state headlines. The Scott Jennings Show is on the way. Traffic and weather together coming up. Denver police found a suspected homemade drug lab overnight while investigating a death near 6th and Fox. Officers were called about 12:30 this morning, found one person dead in a home in the 600 block of Fox Street, and then discovered what they say appears to be a drug-related lab. Police say there is no apparent danger to the public, the cause of death is unknown, and the person who died has not been identified. University of Colorado Hospital in Aurora is tightening security after someone shut off the main oxygen supply on September 3rd. Police say a person jumped a fence around outdoor tanks and turned the system off. Staff switched the hospital to backup oxygen. No patients were hurt. Campus police say they have a suspect who is not a hospital employee. An arrest has not been announced. Detainees and advocates say the Aurora Immigration Detention Center quarantined a housing unit for tuberculosis this month. They say an 80 to 90 person pod was isolated for about 3 days starting September 11th, and the men were tested after being told they had been exposed. Officials have not confirmed a new case. The reports follow a confirmed TB case in June. Congresswoman Lauren Boebert is denying a sworn filing that alleges she had sexual relationships with three staff members and arranged a $200,000 payment connected to one of them. The filing went to the House Ethics Committee last week. Boebert calls the claims false. The aides named have also denied them. The committee has not said it has opened an investigation. Colorado ballots start going out October 2nd. Election Day is November 3rd. Officials say update your address now if you have moved. The Rockies host Arizona tonight at 6:40. The Broncos host the Rams Sunday evening at 6:20. Ben Davis, News Talk 710, KNUS.
5: We've got a crash on I-25 southbound. It's at Evans. It looks like it's partially on the ramp there and on the shoulder area, but it is backed up to University. So a bit of delay. It's pretty heavy slow and go through that stretch. I-25 south into downtown through Spear. A little sluggish there, as well as 270 and 225 coming south to Aurora. The one accident we had, or problem spot anyway, southbound at 58 has been cleared, so we're looking much better. But there is an accident southbound just past 84th sitting on the left shoulder. With traffic, I'm Jonathan Steele.
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26: Denver weather.
7: The weather across the region will be warm, comfortably so. Highs will be in the middle to upper 70s to near 80 degrees. Denver will see a few scattered showers and thunderstorms this afternoon and evening. Lows tonight, low to mid 50s. 70s and lower 80s Wednesday. Scattered afternoon and evening showers and thunderstorms, especially towards Wednesday evening and Wednesday night. Cooler Thursday, just around 70. A good chance of scattered showers and thunderstorms. Mid to upper 70s Friday. Scattered afternoon and evening showers and thunderstorms again. I'm meteorologist Don Day.
8: Current temperature
9: 62 degrees.
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17: Shocking new polling data about political violence in America. You must listen carefully this hour to what I'm about to tell you about what's going on the American left. The president has struck a deal on Greenland. We revisit my old CNN debates on the matter, and we have audio of the president's remarks this morning at the United Nations. And my friend Allison Schrager, the economist, is here with her new book called Worth the Risk. It's on bookshelves today. Interesting reading for sure. It's Tuesday, September the 22nd. I'm Scott Jennings reporting for Salem and coming to you live from New York City, where on this day in 1776, New York City had fallen to the British. And General Washington desperately needed intelligence to decide what to do next. What he needed was a volunteer, someone willing to cross enemy lines, someone with enough courage to take the risk. And with him, this volunteer would carry the knowledge that should he be caught, he wouldn't be treated as a soldier, but rather as a spy and a

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9: You know, Ronald Reagan believed self-government required something that government could never replace, responsibility in the hands of the people. In his 1981 inaugural address, Reagan warned against the idea that America had become too complicated to be governed by its citizens. Reagan asked, "If no one among us is capable of governing himself, then who among us has the capacity to govern someone else?" For Reagan, limited government was not about having no government. It was about remembering where responsibility begins, with individuals, families, communities, and the people themselves. Because when government assumes every responsibility, citizens gradually surrender their own. Self-government asks more of us than dependence ever will. And freedom requires a people willing to govern themselves before asking government to do it for them.
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3: When he's not in the Oval Office or owning the libs on CNN, he's here with us. It's the Scott Jennings Show.
9: Okay, it's Tuesday, September the 22nd here in New York City. Scott Jennings, Common Sense for the American People. I am excited to take a victory lap today on an issue that Donald Trump has been right about from the beginning, that I have supported him on from the beginning, that the doomers and the naysayers and the Democrats and the libs have lied about, snickered about, and freaked out about from the beginning. Today, at the United Nations, the President of the United States signed an agreement with the Prime Minister of Denmark, which puts the United States fully in charge of Greenland security forever. Donald Trump was right about Greenland from the beginning. Harry S. Truman was right about Greenland from the beginning. Secretary of State Seward was right about Greenland from the beginning. And finally, we got it done. Historic agreement between the United States and Denmark gives Donald Trump everything he wanted and everything we needed as it relates to the future security of Greenland. And I don't want you to take it from me. I want you to take it from the Prime Minister of Denmark herself. Cut 14.
7: States has defended the free world, created prosperity and progress, peace and freedom. And I am very proud to say that in the Kingdom of Denmark, the United States has a friend that has always kept our word, an ally you have always been able to rely on. And this day represents a milestone in our long-standing cooperation. 75 years ago, we entered into an agreement about the defense of Greenland. Today, we are signing an even bigger and better agreement, a deal that can last forever. This deal is good for the United States, it's good for Greenland, for Denmark, for the NATO alliance, and therefore also good for Europe. In other words, we are strengthening our common security, boosting our common deterrence, showing our adversaries who we are, and we are doing it together. Mr. President, you have been very clear. You don't want adversaries to come too close. I fully agree. And with this deal, they are not. We are making sure that they will not be allowed to get any control or significant influence in Greenland. And we are making sure that more allies are present in the Arctic at the same time. Our agreement today underlines the importance of the NATO alliance, and we welcome engagement and involvement in Greenland from partners and allies even more. This agreement also recognizes the United States' defining historical and ongoing contributions to the security and defense.
9: Okay. Denmark is happy. Donald Trump is happy. What were you told time and again on these cable panel debates? You had all these Greenland doomers coming on telling you we were going to invade Greenland and we were going to mess up NATO and we were going to bomb an ally. This is not necessary. Listen to the Prime Minister of Denmark today. They're very happy. They want to be partners and friends and allies with the United States. They also understand the strategic importance of Greenland. This is a good thing. And yet, for the last year and a half, this thing has ranged from a punchline to some sort of crazy alarmism on the American left. And it was all hysteria that was ginned up, made up, useless, all to just hurt Trump, destabilize Trump, create fodder. Why? Why? Here at the end, he is proven correct, and we have everything we want. How many panels, how many debates, how many nights did I sit there through hysterical person after hysterical person, and here at the end, total vindication for yours truly, vindication for the president, and a good deal for the United States of America. All right, let's talk about your sleeping arrangements. Listen, it's been hot in Kentucky. I mean, we're getting close to the fall, but it's been hot. I'm a hot sleeper. 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We'll take a break. Talking energy on the other side. Scott on Salem. Stay with us.
5: News update at the bottom of the hour.
13: President Trump says he has a big decision to make on Iran. Addressing the UN General Assembly today, he posed the question, will a deal be made or do I annihilate the Islamic Republic? Iran's delegation was in attendance as Trump delivered his remarks. He said he believes a deal with Iran will come after the U.S. midterm elections. He also called on the rest of the world to put economic pressure on Iran. The White House has launched Trump TV. The 24/7 streaming channel on YouTube will be updated in real time. The White House says it will feature top past moments and announcements. This all comes after the White House television press pool said it would no longer cover President Trump's events after he barred some outlets from the White House. Severe weather conditions are set to hit parts of the Ohio Valley and Mid-Atlantic as a nor'easter develops. The main threat is expected to be gusty winds and rain through tomorrow. The coastal flood risk will increase as the week moves on and will impact a corridor spanning from North Carolina's Outer Banks to New England. I'm Chris Caraggio.
14: Traffic's doing pretty well. Highways light for the most part. You may find a little slowing coming out of the airport on Pena, as well as it looks like 270 west up around Vasquez and southbound 25 coming into downtown around Spear. Broadway and Mineral down in Littleton on one crash, 96 just west of Tower up north on yet another. You got US 6 tied up a little bit west of Golden Tunnel, one area, Clear Creek Canyon. That's ongoing construction work. With traffic, I'm Jonathan Steele.
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5: Denver weather.
16: The weather across the region will be warm, comfortably so. Highs will be in the middle to upper 70s to near 80 degrees. Denver will see a few scattered showers and thunderstorms this afternoon and evening. Lows tonight, low to mid-50s. 70s and lower 80s Wednesday. Scattered afternoon and evening showers and thunderstorms, especially towards Wednesday evening and Wednesday night. Cooler Thursday, just around 70. A good chance of scattered showers and thunderstorms. Mid to upper 70s Friday. Scattered afternoon and evening showers and thunderstorms again. I'm meteorologist Don Day.
5: Current temperature
17: 67 degrees.
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18: Quarterback Matthew Stafford tossed four touchdown passes as the Rams smoked the Giants 28-6 in Monday Night Football. Stafford, 327 yards passing, 195 of the yards, and two of the touchdowns went to wideout Devontae Adams.
19: I thought he was outstanding. Obviously, he's a fantastic player, has been for a long time in this league. We're lucky to have him on our team, and, you know, he played huge for us tonight, obviously.
18: It was a tough night for the Giants, who not only lost, but QB Jackson Dart suffered a knee injury early in the game. It is not thought to be a long-term issue. The Giants say Dart will likely miss a few weeks with an MCL sprain. Other QB injury news, the Bears say Caleb Williams suffered a hamstring strain Sunday and is week to week. The Commanders' Jaden Daniels seeing a specialist after dislocating his left elbow. No timeline for his return. The Falcons getting Michael Penix back from his ACL injury. He's expected to start Thursday when Atlanta visits Green Bay. Sunday, and the Seahawks' Sam Darnold is returning to practice after his glute injury in Week 1. I'm Matt McCoy.
20: Larry Elder explains that we're in good shape.
21: 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Three-quarters of households in poverty own a motor vehicle. Nearly one-third own more than one motor vehicle. Virtually everyone living in poverty as defined by government has color TV. Most have cable or satellite TV. The poverty we have today is spiritual poverty.
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24: It's Tuesday, September the 22nd. Common Sense for the American People. Scott Jennings broadcasting for Salem live from New York City. Coming up in 60 seconds, a conversation about the future of American energy policy. But first, I want to tell you about a public policy partner I trust to get big things done. It's called the Mackinac Center for Public Policy. For almost 40 years, Mackinac has stood for economic opportunity, limited government, and the rights of working people. Their work helped secure a landmark Supreme Court victory, the Janus decision, which established that public employees, including police, firefighters, teachers, nurses, and corrections officers, can't be forced to pay union fees as a condition of employment. Since Janus, Mackinac has helped 1.5 million workers, 1 in 4 government employees, exercise their freedom to choose whether to remain in their union. Help spread the word to friends and family who may not know that they have a choice. I want you to go to advancingliberty.us, advancingliberty.us, and learn more about the Janus decision and how to exercise your rights. That's advancingliberty.us, and send the link, advancingliberty.us, to everyone you know. And this is a new partner here at the show, our friends at the Mackinac Center for Public Policy. All right, let's talk a little energy production today here on Tuesday, September the 22nd. AI, data centers, advanced manufacturing, electrification are driving power demand higher in the United States, just as aging power plants are being retired and our electrical grid is struggling to keep pace. The right and the left often disagree about energy, but perhaps there is opportunity for folks to come together and do something good for the future of America. Right now, you might ask yourself, can Republicans acknowledge the value of cleaner technologies and reducing emissions? And can Democrats acknowledge that America needs more reliable power, including nuclear, natural gas, and pipelines? Can this be done? Can we find common ground in America and get the energy we need to secure our future? Joining me right here, two guys that might know, Jeremy Harrell and Rich Powell, leaders in an organization called ClearPath, an influential free market nonprofit that advances policies to accelerate clean energy innovation. Gentlemen, welcome to the Scott Jennings Show.
25: Thanks for having us, Scott.
24: All right, you guys are here. It's there's lots of energy and climate conversations going on in New York this week. I'm going to start here just so we can set this up for the audience. How much additional electricity does America need over the next decade, and are we producing it right now? Are we set up to produce it right now?
26: Well, I can just give you round numbers here, Scott. We need a tremendous amount of new electricity to power new high-tech infrastructure, to power new manufacturing, to just expand our existing stock of houses and businesses. We probably are going to need to add something like 20% to the U.S. power grid over the next 10 years. 20% might not seem like a lot, but our power grid is already really large, and we haven't grown that grid in the last 20 years. So we're getting back into growth mode, and that is what can cause prices to go up if we don't do it right.
24: So what you're saying is what we're doing now is not sufficient to meet the demands of AI, data centers, new manufacturing, whatever, whatever we're built. We're just not making enough energy.
0: It's clear that the status quo is broken, and I think that's why you're seeing this incredible political moment where Republicans and Democrats are wanting to come together on things like permit reform, because we have to get more generation onto the grid. We need to build out new infrastructure, whether that's pipelines and transmission, and our current system simply isn't up to the task.
24: All right, this permitting reform, we made a little stir here on the Scott Jennings Show a couple of weeks ago. John Thune, the Senate Majority Leader, came on and sort of let slip that he might be trying to move this out of the Senate before Election Day. Last week, there were decent vibrations in Washington that conversations were taking place. Here on Tuesday, September the 22nd, where do you think we are? Are we on the cusp of a bipartisan deal, at least in the Senate, on permitting?
0: We're on the cusp of a deal. We're at the five-yard line, to use a little football analogy here in September. And they need to come to an agreement on these last related issues, put this before the House and ultimately before the President of the United States, because it is the single largest opportunity to take control of our energy future in this country and ultimately will solidify President Trump's legacy as the president who is bringing monumental regulatory reform to meet this economic moment for our country.
24: What is it that you guys think people on the center right or the right are missing about energy policy? I mean, there's obviously some hostility towards renewables and clean energy on the right, same as there's hostility to fossil fuels on the left. If you had a message for people on the American right about what has to happen next, what would it be? If you got in an elevator with somebody who looks at you and says, I don't know about all this, how would you talk them into your point of view?
26: I'd say simply we have to put everything on a level playing field, Scott. So at SEBA, we represent the corporate energy buyers, the biggest buyers of electricity in the country. We care a lot about how much electricity costs, not just because we pay those bills, but also because all of our retail customers and the people who buy our devices and shop in our stores, you know, pay for electricity. They're paying for electricity. They can't be spending them on our businesses. We care a lot about this. And the way we're going right now, where we're picking winners and losers, and we're selectively saying these things are permitted to go forward, these aren't, That slows down all build of new electricity in the United States. We recently did a big study with Nero Economic Consulting, and we looked at if we continue to basically pause some of these technologies. So if we can't build solar and we can't build wind right now, there's as much as $120 billion of additional costs that American consumers will feel over the next 6 years in rising electricity rates if we're not building this stuff to keep up with demand. And in some states, it's double-digit increases in their electricity bills if we keep pausing these things. We got a chance to put everything on a level playing field in this legislation. We're really grateful for Leader Thune's leadership on driving this forward, and we think we're so close to a deal.
24: Regarding the idea of renewables and wind and solar, obviously we know the president's been a little hostile, at least to the windmills. But there have been some Republicans who have said, okay, that's fine, I don't mind, but they have to be viable on their own. I'm not really for special government programming or special tax deals just for the sake of doing renewable. Where do you stand on that, the market viability of doing some of this clean energy that in the past, some folks on the left have said, well, we have to basically engineer the government around forcing this. Is it viable just in the free market on its own?
26: So I'm happy to start with this one. So I think the key thing to know is that this is the stuff that is here today. So if you want to build energy today and tomorrow, these are the projects that have been in the queues around the country waiting to link up to the grid. And so, yes, it's viable today because, yes, it is what is available today to meet this rapidly rising demand.
0: And I would add, that's what's the beautiful part of this moment and the regulatory reforms that each of our organizations are here fighting for, and ultimately I think the president wants on his desk pretty quickly here. It's tech-neutral reform. It's about how do we drive what generation can be put on the grid as fast as possible, and we're going to let the market decide ultimately. Like, we're going to let the market, consumers, and our electricity providers build what they can to meet this moment and enable an economic growth in this country that I think our communities need.
24: Voices you're hearing on the show today, Jeremy Harrell and Rich Powell, talking the future of American energy here. Look, we've got a lot of conversations going on out there about these data centers. And a lot of it is driven by people who believe that data centers are causing their utility bills to go up. Recently, the U.S. House passed the Ratepayer Protection Act. Overwhelming, bipartisan. I think it was like 417-3. It's sitting in the Senate, and it feels like they're going to get something over there. They almost got unanimous consent last week, but one Senator Heinrich from New Mexico objected to it. How do you feel about the Ratepayer Protection Act? Is this the legislative guidelines or guardrails that are needed to reassure the American people that data centers, which do need power, are not going to ultimately drive up their personal electric bills?
0: I can start. I'd say it's important that we seize this moment of rising demand that's driven by data centers, by advanced manufacturing, and by electrification and, of the economy in a targeted way. We need to do it the right way. And it's right that the consumers are concerned about the impact that these new large loads could ultimately put on the grid. The flip side of that is we don't have an option to not rise to this occasion. We need to lead. We need to ultimately compete with China. We're ahead at the moment, and energy is the long pole in the tent. And so things like the Ratepayer Protection Act can help ensure that the people who need this power are bringing solutions to the table, that we're driving private sector investment into this space and keeping power affordable.
24: Talk to me about technologies like geothermal, carbon capture, hydropower, long-duration energy storage. Where do these things fit into the equation, in your opinion?
26: So certainly for the folks that are building new high-tech infrastructure around the country, they are more and more interested in these new technologies, because the beautiful thing about them is that they run 24/7, 365. You can call on them when you need to call on them. So they have a lot, we call that capacity. If you're an electricity nerd, they got a lot of capacity around them. And they all happen to be carbon emissions free. So if you're a company that cares a lot about, you know, the quality of your energy and having carbon emissions free energy, they check both of those boxes. Our membership at SEBA has started to buy those new technologies in very large quantities. So in the last 2 years, we've done some of the largest power purchase agreements ever with some of those, with geothermal, with advanced nuclear energy, with carbon capture technologies, with hydro. And so we see that as a terrific addition to a portfolio that also has a lot of solar and wind and batteries in it.
0: And no coincidence that President Trump and this administration has made these technologies central to their affordability agenda. The president put executive orders out to massively scale up nuclear in this country as this technology is taking off. It's putting resources and regulatory reforms behind geothermal. It's trying to secure our critical mineral supply chains in this country so we're not reliant on China to build out some of these storage technologies. And we absolutely need to be getting the government out of the way on hydropower, because the grid needs clean, affordable, and reliable power.
24: All right, 30 seconds to go here. Perfect world, by the end of this year, what will have President Trump signed into law that puts us on a path that you all think gets us the energy we need and it's clean?
26: A historic bipartisan deal that establishes a level playing field for all technologies, makes permitting a heck of a lot easier, reduces endless lawsuits and litigation over these permits, and that fixes our national transmission system so we can build the grid we deserve.
24: Percentage chance it happens. Handicap it for us.
0: 70%.
26: 70. I was going to say 70.
0: This moment, our country needs it. And that's why you see Republicans and Democrats coming together to ultimately work out this deal and ultimately put it into law so it's durable beyond the President Trump's administration.
24: And if someone wants to learn more about what's going on at ClearPath, where do they find you?
0: Sure. You can find us at clearpath.org. And we're a conservative energy advocacy organization trying to get these solutions and bring affordable, reliable electricity to the grid.
26: All right. And you can find us at CEBA.org, CEBA.org.
24: All right, there you go. Jeremy and Rich, thanks for coming on the Scott Jennings Show. We're going to be talking a lot about energy in the show today. In fact, former Minnesota Governor Tim Pawlenty coming by later. He just took over the solar guys, so we're gonna hear what he has going on. Appreciate your time today.
0: Thanks.
24: All right,
0: us.
24: I want to talk a little bit about gold and silver. 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More after this with my friend Allison Schrager. 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
24: All right, Tuesday, September the 22nd. Thanks for joining us here on Common Sense for the American People. Our next guest, Allison Schrager, senior fellow at the Manhattan Institute, has a new book out today. 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It's called Worth the Risk, The Seven Myths That Keep Us From Taking the Chances That We Need to Take. 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
31: Thanks so much for having me.
24: All right, you say we've never had a better time to take risks, yet Americans have never been more afraid of taking them. What happened to us?
31: Well, you know, it's this ratcheting up of risk aversion. Some of it is that we got wealthier. Some of it is that technology has made us safer, but made us feel more dangerous. And also just the role the government has really evolved. Hmm. It used to be its role was mainly facilitating us taking risk, like bankruptcy, homesteading, things like that. And now its role is to actively remove risk from our lives.
24: You, in this book, challenge the idea that the world is becoming more dangerous. But, you know, people say that all the time.
31: Mm-hmm.
24: In a world that's insecure, or with insecurity everywhere, or with danger lurking around every corner, you hear that language applied to almost every commercial mm-hmm. or everything. But you think the world is actually getting safer. Why is it that Americans feel less secure right now?
31: I think people like to feel that way. I think there's something natural. And also, it doesn't mean the world's completely safe. It's just safer than it was ever before. So it doesn't mean danger doesn't exist, or ultimately civilization exists on a fault line, which, you know, makes, you know, the buildings more secure and you're more likely to survive an earthquake, but they can still happen.
24: Mm. Allison Schrager is our guest today. She is a senior fellow at the Manhattan Institute and has this interesting new book out called Worth the Risk, The Seven Myths That Keep Us From Taking the Chances We Need to Take. Allison, you argue in this book that excessive risk aversion has real economic consequences. Is America's reluctance to take chances now like hurting entrepreneurship in our sort of overall economic development? Have we become so risk averse that we're limiting ourselves on the growth side?
31: Yeah, I mean, we're seeing that everywhere. You know, we keep hearing about such a risky time to be working, but wage variability, like how much wages go up and down year to year, has actually been trending down for everyone but the top 5%.
24: Mm.
31: And that's because people have become less likely to move, start a business, or even change jobs. So all I said, like, there's a lot of policy that keeps people from doing it. But when people complain that wages aren't growing as fast as they used to, it's like that's the flip side of taking less risk. So, and also there's all these sort of personal dimensions about, you know, people feeling like they're succeeding less in their personal lives. Like, everything you want out of life has to come with some risk taking. But I feel like we've all been sold this lie that if we pursue safety, will give us what we want.
24: Mm. One of the myths in the book is that you shouldn't take risks unless you're rich. Is that a rational concern or irrational concern?
31: Well, there's a rational concern to it, which is if you don't have a lot and you lose everything, that's really bad. Like, mm-hmm. if Elon Musk takes a gamble, he's going to be fine.
24: Right.
31: But the problem is that sort of dooms lower income people to a life of stagnation. Because you also have to take risks to get ahead. And what we're seeing, again, is like only the top 5% are still taking meaningful risks while everyone else is stagnating. So, I mean, there's ways we can manage that and sort of protect lower income people from downsides of risk, but still enabling them to get the upside that they deserve.
24: You know, it seems to me that for most of our country's history, you know, there really was no safety net.
31: Mm-hmm.
24: You know, we didn't do anything for you. If you took a risk and failed, you just failed, and you just had to decide to start over. We have taken steps over the last, I guess, century. We've got social safety nets. We have economic safety nets. We have every kind of safety net you can imagine to protect people from, you know, bad outcomes, bad luck, or having failed after taking a risk. Has the government unintentionally encouraged Americans to stop taking risks or prioritize safety and stability over risk? I'm curious your opinion about how all of this safety net government policy has impacted people's thinking about actually taking a risk.
31: Well, I don't know if it was unintentional. In the beginning of the 20th century, you know, the economy had changed. We were living in cities. We were less agricultural. So if something went wrong with you, something went wrong with the economy at the same time. And that sort of leaves open this gap for insurance, which the government rose to the occasion, and it created the safety net where if something bad happens to you, we'll make sure you don't fall into abject poverty or starvation. And that's good.
24: Mm-hmm.
31: The problem is around the time of the Great Society, the shift changed to being like, no, let's just prevent risk taking altogether. And that, you know, wasn't as good. There's a difference in finance between insurance, where you're protected from downside but still get upside, versus hedging, which is let's just take risk off the table altogether. And we've been moving more and more into that direction. And, you know, it's seductive to think that you can not have to take risk and still get upside. To be honest, that's why I think socialism is so popular now.
24: Oh, yes.
31: Because it promises you no uncertainty whatsoever.
24: Allison Schrager, that's the voice you're hearing. She has the book, Worth the Risk. I just typed it up on Amazon. Ready to buy it today in bookstores today. Take a break. More on the Scott Jennings Show after this.
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19: It's 12 o'clock. I'm Ben Davis in the 710 News Center with the latest local and state headlines. More of the Scott Jennings Show is on the way. Traffic and weather together coming up. Denver police discovered a suspected homemade drug lab early this morning while investigating a death near 6th and Fox. Officers responded around 12:30 to reports of an unresponsive person and found one person dead inside the home. The cause of death remains undetermined, and it's unclear if the lab was connected. Police say there's no danger to the public. Someone intentionally disrupted the main oxygen supply at University of Colorado Hospital in Aurora on September 3rd. Details released yesterday show the person jumped a fence into the outdoor storage area and turned off the system. Alarms allowed staff to switch the 800-bed hospital to backup oxygen before levels became critical. Police have identified a non-employee suspect and are working toward an arrest. The hospital has increased security. Denver health officials confirmed the city's first human West Nile virus case of the year yesterday. Statewide, there have been about 40 cases so far, with two deaths. Officials say mosquitoes remain active until the first frost and urge residents to use repellent and eliminate standing water. A Denver-area housing developer is suing Xcel Energy over repeated delays in connecting power to new projects. Red T Homes says the delays contributed to financial losses and one project foreclosure. Other developers have also complained about long wait times for electrical service. A black bear got scooped into a garbage truck in Castle Rock last week after climbing into a dumpster. Video shows the bear standing on top of the truck before climbing down and running off. The incident comes amid drought-driven increases in bear activity as animals search for food. And in sports, Cherry Creek High School's long football winning streak is over. Colorado High School Activities Association ruled yesterday that the Bruins used an ineligible player in their season-opening win over Chatfield, forcing a forfeit. The streak ends at 27 games, and the team's record drops to 3-1. Coach Dave Logan said players had been cleared before the season started. Ben Davis, News Talk 710, KNUS.
0: Yeah, we're doing pretty well leading into the lunch hour here. We have a stall all the way down south for folks that are coming up from Castle Rock. It's actually right around Castle Rock Parkway. It's in the right lane there, and there's a bit of a backup. But I-25, for the most part, looks good. There's some slowing coming through downtown. 270, occasionally we'll see some slowdowns out of Commerce City and Pena, running maybe a little heavy coming out of the airport, but no major difficulties with traffic. I'm Jonathan Steele.
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15: Denver weather.
2: The weather across the region will be warm, comfortably so. Highs will be in the middle to upper 70s to near 80 degrees. Denver will see a few scattered showers and thunderstorms this afternoon and evening. Lows tonight, low to mid 50s. 70s and lower 80s Wednesday. Scattered afternoon and evening showers and thunderstorms, especially towards Wednesday evening and Wednesday night. Cooler Thursday, just around 70. A good chance of scattered showers and thunderstorms. Mid to upper 70s Friday. Scattered afternoon and evening showers and thunderstorms again. I'm meteorologist Don Day.
15: Current temperature
28: 67 degrees.
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3: 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Self-government asks more of us than dependence ever will. And freedom requires a people willing to govern themselves before asking government to do it.
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3: And welcome back to the Scott Jennings Show. Glad to have you along for Common Sense for the American People today. We have a great conversation coming up about one of the most important races in America. It's taking place for the United States Senate in the Buckeye State, Ohio, where establishment Democrat Sherrod Brown, who spent 50 years in politics, is trying to make a comeback after losing his Senate seat last year to Bernie Moreno. Standing in his way, however, is the incumbent, John Husted, who was appointed to the Senate to replace J.D. Vance, who, of course, vacated to become Vice President of the United States. And Senator Husted joins us today. Welcome into the Scott Jennings Show.
13: Scott, great to be with you.
3: Glad to hear your voice, sir. And I've got a few issues that I want to get to because there's a lot going on in Washington, a lot of important policy, and you have been in the middle of all of it. I know you just got to the Senate, but you've sort of distinguished yourself as a player on a number of important issues that people are talking about, and maybe none more important than this idea of the Ratepayer Protection Act. Last week, we saw the U.S. House pass a Ratepayer Protection Act. But over in the Senate, and this is what you've been working on, you tried to get unanimous consent on this idea that would protect ratepayers from having to pay for any infrastructure for data centers, but it was blocked by a Senate Democrat. I want you to take us inside this issue and the mechanics going on over in the Senate right now.
13: Yeah, well, Americans are concerned that data centers are being built and that's going to jack up their electricity prices. And what I've said is that let's make sure that doesn't happen. The Ratepayer Protection Act will require the data center companies to build and pay for

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3: You know, Ronald Reagan believed self-government required something that government could never replace: responsibility in the hands of the people. In his 1981 inaugural address, Reagan warned against the idea that America had become too complicated to be governed by its citizens. Reagan asked, "If no one among us is capable of governing himself, then who among us has the capacity to govern someone else?" For Reagan, limited government was not about having no government. It was about remembering where responsibility begins: with individuals, families, communities, and the people themselves. Because when government assumes every responsibility, citizens gradually surrender their own. Self-government asks more of us than dependence ever will. And freedom requires a people willing to govern themselves before asking government to do it for them.
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3: And it is Tuesday, September the 22nd. Common sense for the American people. Scott Jennings is here alongside me, the former governor of Minnesota, Tim Pawlenty. I suspect there's a lot of people in Minnesota that wish you were the current governor of Minnesota, given everything I've read about how state government is operating up there. Let me actually start with Minnesota, Governor. How do you handicap the politics there? I've seen polling this week showing Michelle Tafoya tied with Peggy Flanagan, who's Tim Walz's lieutenant governor. I've seen a poll that shows the current AG, Keith Ellison, who everybody knows, is actually behind. People think of Minnesota as a blue state. Do Republicans have a chance there this year?
8: Well, there was somebody who was the last elected candidate in Minnesota going on 20 years ago. That was me.
3: Yeah.
8: And Minnesota is a blue state, Scott, but there are times and circumstances where we can win statewide. And one of the things going on in Minnesota, it was the epicenter of some of the largest fraud, government fraud in the country. It got a lot of publicity. People are very frustrated about that. And so you have a lot of independents, even some moderate Democrats, taking a second or third look at these Republican candidates, and they're tied in the polls. So now it's going to come down to, in the races that you mentioned, now it's going to come down to relative turnout between the Republicans and the Democrats.
3: Yeah, Flanagan, the lieutenant governor, I mean, she seems to be one of the most fringe radical candidates in America. I mean, she's not getting a ton of attention the way El Sayed is in Michigan or other people, but she's out there on some things. And I think the Republicans went out and got the exact right person, Tafoya, who sort of fits the state, very polished communicator. I mean, the dynamics of that race strike me as one that even if you're running in a bad environment, you could see how a Republican might outkick their coverage.
8: Yeah, it lined up well for the Republicans in this regard. We have, as you just mentioned, Peggy Flanagan, who is the current lieutenant governor. So as the current lieutenant governor, she owns some of this fraud problem. People are correctly saying you were part of the administration, you didn't catch it quick enough, you didn't do anything about it. And then she's also, while not, you know, officially DSA, she's DSA aligned in the eyes of most commentators.
3: Yes.
8: Running against a fairly, you know, down the middle Republican by Minnesota standards. And so, and a great communicator and somewhat of a celebrity. So this is the best sort of matchup that the Republicans could have asked for in Minnesota. The macro environment in Minnesota is not great, of course. You might imagine the president's numbers are underwater substantially, as they are in other parts of the country. So that's not helpful. But we do have some dynamics in Minnesota that I think give us the best shot in a long time.
3: We started the show today, Governor Pawlenty, with some really sobering and troubling polling data that just broke last night. This was a poll of Democratic voters. 59% of Democrats in this national survey said they would react positively to a headline announcing that military leaders had removed President Trump from power. So you had 59% of Democrats in this survey essentially saying they would cheer on the news of a military coup. And maybe more troubling, 29%, so nearly 3 in 10, said they would react positively to the news if they heard it, that President Trump had been assassinated while speaking at a rally. When you hear numbers like that, what does that tell you about the state of American politics and really the state of the American left and how they view President Trump? And they're broken right now. Are they ever recoverable?
8: When you have that percent of the American public talking in favor of a military coup or a political assassination, that tells you we are in a very dark place. We are a very unfortunate place. And we've got to find a better way back, Scott. It is really sad. It's tragic. It's frightening. It's dangerous. But, you know, the founder said in order to have a democracy, you got to have an informed citizenry. And that includes things like, do you respect how we actually make change in this country? And political assassinations and military coups are not the way to do it.
3: There was another survey that we highlighted at the top of the show today. It was from the Foundation for Individual Rights and Expression. Over the last 6 years, they have surveyed 300,000 college students. And I'll just tell you some of the numbers. 69% of them believe shouting down a campus speaker can be acceptable. 54% say blocking people from entering an event is acceptable. 34% said that using violence to stop someone from speaking can be acceptable. And that number had gone up by 10 points in the last 4 years. We're on a bad trajectory. I'll give you the last word on it. You've been around a long time. How do you reverse these trends?
8: Well, I think you've got to get people informed about why this stuff matters. You know, do you really have a democracy if you don't have free speech? Do you really say that you're for tolerance when the tolerance only extends to people who agree with you? The definition of political violence actually is the definition of political terrorism. Mm. And so it doesn't take a rocket scientist to look at this and say, free speech is pretty important. Political terrorism is not acceptable, and we should make sure that if you say that we're all tolerant, we should be tolerant to hear other people, not just those who agree with us. And so it's not hard. It's just a matter of can we, as an American politic, body politic, agree that those are our values. And if we can't do that, we are in deep, you know what.
3: Yeah, I worry about those college numbers because those college kids answering that survey, that's tomorrow's adults. That's tomorrow's voters.
8: One thing I will say, Scott, just quickly, I know we're on time, but, you know, the answer to socialism, the rise of the socialism is better capitalism.
3: Totally.
8: And so we got to have students and young people informed, but we also have to make sure the benefits of capitalism are spread to more people so they don't grab onto socialism ignorantly.
3: He's Tim Pawlenty. I'm Scott Jennings. See you tomorrow.
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16: It's 1 o'clock. I'm Ben Davis in the 710 News Center with the latest local and state headlines. The Hugh Hewitt Show is on the way. Traffic and weather together coming up. Denver police discovered a suspected homemade drug lab early this morning while investigating a death near 6th and Fox. Officers responded around 12:30 to reports of an unresponsive person and found one person dead inside the home. The cause of death remains undetermined, and it's unclear if the lab was connected. Police say there's no danger to the public. Someone intentionally disrupted the main oxygen supply at University of Colorado Hospital in Aurora on September 3rd. Details released yesterday show the person jumped a fence into the outdoor storage area and turned off the system. Alarms allowed staff to switch the 800-bed hospital to backup oxygen before levels became critical. Police have identified a non-employee suspect and are working toward an arrest. The hospital has increased security. Denver health officials confirmed the city's first human West Nile virus case of the year yesterday. Statewide, there have been about 40 cases so far, with 2 deaths. Officials say mosquitoes remain active until the first frost and urge residents to use repellent and eliminate standing water. A Denver-area housing developer is suing Xcel Energy over repeated delays in connecting power to new projects. Red T Homes says the delays contributed to financial losses and one project foreclosure. Other developers have also complained about long wait times for electrical service. A black bear got scooped into a garbage truck in Castle Rock last week after climbing into a dumpster. Video shows the bear standing on top of the truck before climbing down and running off. The incident comes amid drought-driven increases in bear activity as animals search for food. And in sports, Cherry Creek High School's long football winning streak is over. Colorado High School Activities Association ruled yesterday that the Bruins used an ineligible player in their season-opening win over Chatfield, forcing a forfeit. The streak ends at 27 games, and the team's record drops to 3-1. Coach Dave Logan said players had been cleared before the season started. Ben Davis, News Talk 710, KNUS.
17: Out on the south end of town, a minor issue on westbound C-470 right at Yosemite Street. Looks like a stall in the right lane. At the moment, it's all by itself. We are expecting safety crews to possibly block a right lane or cause some minor slowing in the shoulder there. Otherwise, a quiet drive throughout the Denver Metro this afternoon. I-25 north and southbound showing highway speeds. The same goes for I-70 east and westbound through town. With traffic, I'm Mark Swan.
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0: Denver weather.
18: For Denver and the Front Range this afternoon, sunny skies will fill in with some afternoon clouds, and that could bring along a slight chance for a late day or evening shower. High temps today will be in the lower 80s with lows tonight in the mid-50s, keeping those skies cloudy through the night. Wednesday should have a better chance for showers late afternoon and especially Wednesday night. Highs will be mid-70s with lows low to mid-50s, going to cool even more to near 70 on Thursday. Scattered rain showers and some thunderstorms, the sky should break out with some sunshine Friday in the weekend. I'm meteorologist Don Watson.
19: Current temperature,
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28: To the Hugh Hewitt Show. I'm guest host Kurt Schlichter, sitting in for Hugh while he goes off and does Hugh Hewitt things out and about in this great land we call America. I'm coming to you from a great part of this great land we call America, Texas. I'm at the Texas Rancho. Okay, it's really just a house, but I'm here and I'm excited to be here because this is a lot different from my normal California haunts. Like you, I am a Southern Californian. Like you, I am an Ohioan by birth. Like you, I am a conservative, and I'm proud of it. I've also got a few other things on my resume. I am a senior columnist at townhall.com. I'm the author of many books, including the Kelly Turnbull series of conservative action novels and the new forthcoming American Warlord. It's a novel that's coming out from Passage Press on November 3rd. You want to go check out American Warlord and pre-order it. I'm also a trial lawyer from Los Angeles, another thing I have in common with Hugh. He was an attorney, too, for many years down in the Southland. And I'm a United States Army infantry colonel. I served in Desert Storm. I was in the Los Angeles riots, the Northridge earthquake, the San Diego fires, and, of course, I went to Kosovo after 9/11. So I did a lot of fun things. I also went to the Army War College in Carlisle, Pennsylvania. Got a degree in strategic studies. Now, don't get all impressed, okay? It's a party war college. It's the Chico State of war colleges. So, you know, and I was the... I was in charge of the toga parties. But in any case, look, there's so much going on, but I want to leverage a little of my military stuff to talk to you about what I think is, frankly, one of the most important things that's going on. We could be talking about Iran. We could be talking about Trump at the UN, and we certainly will during the next 3 hours because we got a bunch of great guests coming up, including David Drucker, Matt Continetti. My gosh, we've got so many folks Michael Duncan from the Ruthless Podcast. It's going to be incredible. But I wanted to talk to you about something that may slip beneath the radar of people who don't know what's truly important. And what's truly important is taking care of our soldiers, our leading our magnificent troops. I was honored to lead and command at almost every level up to full colonel. I was an 06 before I retired. I was a platoon leader many times. I was a company commander several times. I was an acting battalion commander and an actual squadron commander. That's where I met Hugh Hewitt.

0: Do you know what the Bible says about business, money, and investing? The Bible's actually full of people who are building businesses, managing money, investing, creating wealth, deciding what to do with it. 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
9: 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In his 1981 inaugural address, Reagan warned against the idea that America had become too complicated to be governed by its citizens. Reagan asked, "If no one among us is capable of governing himself, then who among us has the capacity to govern someone else?" For Reagan, limited government was not about having no government. It was about remembering where responsibility begins, with individuals, families, communities, and the people themselves. Because when government assumes every responsibility, citizens gradually surrender their own. Self-government asks more of us than dependence ever will. And freedom requires a people willing to govern themselves before asking government to do it.
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12: In red, white, and blue. I'm Kurt Schlichter, guest hosting for the great Hugh Hewitt, and it is my distinct pleasure to have one quarter of the Ruthless Podcast gang join me. It's Michael Duncan. Follow him at Michael Duncan on the Twitter machine. Michael, welcome to the show.
13: Thanks for having me, Kurt. Good to see you, buddy.
12: Good to see you, man. You are you guys are my constant companions as I walk through Houston, where I'm staying every morning on my constitutional, sunglasses on, pistol under my t-shirt, because of course it is Texas. And today, you guys on the show, are you teasing me when you say you might go to 4 days a week?
13: You know, I think we're going to do it. The audience demands it, and the content's out there to justify it. You know, we got a big election upcoming, so yeah, I think we'll probably add another episode, kind of give people a peek behind the curtain on some things like, you know, ad spending or, you know, new ads that are on the air or polling. You know, all this stuff can change really quickly, as we've seen here in recent history. And so I think we're going to go to four shows a week.
12: Well, that's outstanding. Now, one of the great things about you guys is you've actually done this for a living. You've run campaigns. You know how it happens. You're professionals. Now, I'm just a well-intentioned amateur. So I love hearing about the nuts and bolts. And I also like the big picture stuff that you give. Here's my theory. Over the last week, about a week ago, things were looking, you know, right before the convention, things were looking down. We were told we're going to lose. A lot of the polling was pretty harsh. Then we had the convention. Then we have a giant money spend. And now we have some slightly better and some slightly worse polling. I think things are starting to look up for Republicans. Am I drinking the Kool-Aid?
13: I don't think you're drinking the Kool-Aid here. Look, I mean, we, like you said, and thank you for your kind words, you know, we've been involved in political campaigns for the better part of two decades. And so in that time, you get a little bit of perspective cycle to cycle on the things that you see and the trends you should watch and the things you should ignore. You know, so you'll see polls, you know, bounce around here. You know, I think the money, the investment, particularly in places like Texas, is indicative of a place where, you know, the mainstream media would tell you Republicans are skeptical of their odds. But I think, you know, the ad buyers seem to be pretty confident they can change those numbers on James Tallarico, obviously a very contentious primary against John Cornyn. Ken Paxton's well-defined, and Tallarico is not. So if you can spend $160 million to change people's opinions of James Tallarico, that's obviously going to change the polling down the road. So, you know, I think Republicans have obviously struggled in the Trump era and midterm elections, and the lower propensity voters who've turned out in a presidential election cycle for Donald Trump have been less likely to turn out in a midterm environment, particularly rural voters. And, you know, the support is there. If you look in the polls, the support for the president, the support for the agenda. But the fact remains, those people have to turn out in a midterm when he's not on the ballot. If they do, I like Republicans' odds. If they don't, I don't.
12: No, I mean, that makes sense. Now, let's talk about Texas, because you guys were just down here in the Lone Star State at the convention. And you've got a special on that on Fox Nation, right?
13: Yeah. They did a little behind the scenes thing at the convention so people can see how the sausage is made. You know, how we, you know, travel around the convention. You get a little insight into the movers and the shakers there that are kind of inhabiting the hallways and doing interviews and things like that. We talked to everybody from Sean Duffy to Linda McMahon to Doug Burgum, Lisa McClain, whole ton of people out there, you know, who are at the convention who are trying to make sure Republicans win big in November.
12: Well, Michael Duncan, look, I'm here on the ground in Texas. Let me tell you what I'm seeing. No Tallarico signs outside the liberal enclave I live in. But this morning, as I was walking, listening to the Ruthless program, I saw my first Ken Paxton sign in front of a house. Of course, there was an American flag out there. The folks with the way you show you're a Republican here, you fly an American flag. I've talked to regular Texans, by which I mean people who aren't addicted to politics. Most of them had an idea that Tallarico existed. They weren't really clear on a lot of the weirdness this blasphemous little communist imp embodies. I think they're going to become aware of it. And then you just kind of look at the background, and I just don't see Texas electing this weirdo. Do you?
13: No, neither do I. Look, it's going to be an uphill battle, though, given how divisive the Republican primary was and how much money James Tallarico will have. And different parts of the electorate on the Republican side, I think, need to hear different things. I think the cultural issues, you know, the stuff that Tallarico said about God being non-binary and there's six genders and the thing he cares the most about are, you know, transgendered children, which is a very strange thing to be hyper-focused on as an adult man.
12: Yikes!
13: But, you know, those will motivate a cohort of the electorate, the MAGA base and stuff. But then, you know, I also worry about that Republican suburban vote, thinking like your Highland Park, Dallas suburban Republican, who's more of like a kitchen table taxes and spending Republican, who we've had a hard time keeping in the tent in the Trump era, frankly. And if we can educate those people about how far left James Tallarico is on pocketbook issues, hopefully we can get them to vote for Ken Paxton.
12: Well, Michael Duncan, I interviewed Ken Paxton yesterday here on the Hugh Hewitt Show. I thought he did very well. I think he should do more interviews. One of the interesting revelations I got is that John has not talked to him by phone, has not taken his calls, has not even answered his texts. In fact, John Cornyn and George W. Bush had a fundraiser here in Texas where they raised funds for Republican Senate candidates, explicitly excluding Ken Paxton. What do we do about the sore loser Republicans who've been told, thanks for your service, here's a gold watch, now you need to be on the team like you were demanding we be on the team when you needed us? What do we do about these guys?
13: I mean, it's so close to the election. I just kind of ignore that sort of noise because I'm firmly in the camp of one team, one dream. Like, everybody's got to be pulling in the same direction on this thing. And we've dealt with this issue before Donald Trump in the Tea Party era when Republicans would lose their primaries. You know, think about, you know, Marco Rubio when he won, or when Ted Cruz won over David Dewhurst in Texas. I remember you'll remember that race as well. We've always dealt with this in the Republican Party, but I think, you know, there's enough people out there who are invested in a place like Texas, because if we lose it, there's no Senate majority. Let's be clear. And so everybody from, the campaign of Ken Paxton to the NRSC to Thune's Senate Leadership Fund to the president's various PACs affiliated with MAGA Inc., everybody's on board for the big win in Texas and part of the team.
12: We've got about 5 seconds. Do you think we win Texas?
13: I do. I think at the end of the day, when everybody knows the truth about James Tallarico, Republicans get home.
12: Well, Michael Duncan of the Ruthless Podcast, I demand, yes, I say again, I demand a fourth Ruthless every week before the midterm election. Thanks for joining us. I'm Kurt Schlichter. Stick around. We have so much more on the Hugh Hewitt Show.
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7: President Trump is telling the United Nations that he has a major choice to make on Iran. Addressing the UN General Assembly today, Trump posed the question, quote, "Will a deal be made or do I annihilate the Islamic Republic?" Iran's delegation was in attendance as Trump delivered his remarks. Parts of the Ohio Valley and Mid-Atlantic are set to deal with severe weather conditions due to a developing nor'easter. Gusty winds and rain are set to appear through tomorrow. The coastal flood risk will increase as the week continues and will impact a corridor spanning from North Carolina's Outer Banks to New England. Seas are expected to rise rapidly across the region, which brings the potential for heavy surf and dangerous waves along exposed beaches. Some areas could also see wind gusts of up to 40 miles an hour. And Lionel Richie is recovering after undergoing a heart procedure. That's according to a statement from Richie's representative. The singer and Earth, Wind & Fire are canceling their next 3 shows, but Richie expects to be back on stage soon. I'm Chris Caraggio.
14: Brief slowdowns on the south end of town. Northbound I-25 at Orchard Road, exit 198. Looks like we have Safety Patrol helping with a flat tire on the right shoulder there. All lanes open. Looks like folks are getting by this one just fine. For folks heading to DIA I-70 eastbound, slower speeds between Peoria and Pena Boulevard, and leaving DIA Pena southbound, some stop and go just after Tower Road. Pretty typical for your 1 o'clock drive. With traffic, I'm Mark Swan.
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5: Denver weather.
16: For Denver and the Front Range this afternoon, sunny skies will fill in with some afternoon clouds, and that could bring along a slight chance for a late day or evening shower. High temps today will be in the lower 80s with lows tonight in the mid-50s, keeping those skies cloudy through the night. Wednesday should have a better chance for showers late afternoon and especially Wednesday night. Highs will be mid-70s with lows low to mid-50s, going to cool even more to near 70 on Thursday. Scattered rain showers and some thunderstorms. The skies should break out with some sunshine Friday in the weekend. I'm meteorologist Don Watson.
17: Current temperature
18: 76 degrees.
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19: Quarterback Matthew Stafford tossed four touchdown passes as the Rams smoked the Giants 28-6 in Monday Night Football. Stafford, 327 yards passing, 195 of the yards, and two of the touchdowns went to wideout Devontae Adams.
20: I thought he was outstanding. Obviously, he's a fantastic player, has been for a long time in this league. We're lucky to have him on our team, and, you know, he played huge for us tonight, obviously.
19: It was a tough night for the Giants, who not only lost, but QB Jackson Dart suffered a knee injury early in the game. It is not thought to be a long-term issue. The Giants say Dart will likely miss a few weeks with an MCL sprain. Other QB injury news, the Bears say Caleb Williams suffered a hamstring strain Sunday and is week to week. The Commanders' Jaden Daniels seeing a specialist after dislocating his left elbow. No timeline for his return. The Falcons getting Michael Penix back from his ACL injury. He's expected to start Thursday when Atlanta visits Green Bay. And the Seahawks' Sam Darnold is returning to practice after his glute injury in week one. I'm Matt McCoy.
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12: Welcome back to the Hugh Hewitt Show. I'm guest host Kirk Schlichter. Little 80s music there with the Thompson Twins, Doctor, Doctor. Back in the 80s were amazing. What an era. You had Ronald Reagan. You had Miami Vice. You had giant heaps of Wall Street cocaine. Not me. I was in college. I had Coors Light. You also had a normal medical system, a normal health system. 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Now I'm thinking about steak. Now, you know, I'm a meat eater. I like it red. And I get this and then we've got this Tallarico guy here in Texas. And I know I go off and off and off about Tallarico. But you put aside the blasphemy. And you put aside the weirdness about liking trans kids. And you put away the communist stuff. And you put away the I want to take your guns from you. The dude doesn't like meat. The dude doesn't like red meat. What kind of pinko communist doesn't like meat? The only good pinko is the inside of a medium-rare ribeye. Oh, about had it. But hey, put me down. Here's my marker. Tallarico's going to lose. Kenny Paxton's going to win. Saw Ken Paxton sign today. While I was out walking in my communist neighborhood, that's a good sign. I'm guest host Kurt Schlichter. This is the Hugh Hewitt Show. We're going to be right back.

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9: Welcome back to the Hugh Hewitt Show. I'm guest host Kurt Schlichter, and that sinister symphony can mean only one thing. The arrival of Bloomberg opinion columnist and Dispatch contributing writer David Drucker. Follow him at David M. Drucker on the Twitter machine. David, welcome to the show.
10: Good to be back. Good to see you, Kurt.
9: Let's get right down to it. Midterms. Are Republicans going to hold the House? Are they going to hold the Senate? What's going to happen?
10: Unlikely to hold the House, but they could hold the Senate, in part because there's such a favorable map. You know, Democrats have to sort of cut a path straight through hostile red territory in some pretty committed red states. The polling shows, and I think the polling should be believed, that these races are competitive. Texas, Alaska, Ohio, Iowa. Susan Collins is on the ropes again. Of course, she's been there before. But North Carolina looks like a flip at this point, and Georgia looks like a hold for the Democrats at this point. So it's doable for Democrats, but it's still a steep hill to climb, just given the political polarization of our current era. I mean, the House is going to be very, very difficult for Republicans to hold, even though there are fewer competitive seats in this election than there were in past wave environments.
9: Well, looking at the Senate races, there's a lot of strange stuff going on. The number one spending state is Ohio. Who would have thought?
10: Yeah, it's... I don't know that we would have predicted that at the outset of the cycle, but Sherrod Brown is giving John Husted about all he can handle. Now, I'm not high on retread candidates. I don't care if you're a Republican or a Democrat. You try and come back after being defeated or even after retiring and just getting bored and decide you want to come back to the Senate. It usually doesn't work well. But Brown is, you know, known and does have an image in the state. And again, it's just a terrible political environment for the Republican Party. It, not uncommon in midterm elections for the party in control of the White House, but that's just the way it is.
9: Well, let's talk about why it's terrible. Obviously, there are historical trends. It's always hard to, for the incumbent party in the White House in the middle of a second term. I mean, that's just traditional. But
10: correct.
9: What are the problems that the Republicans are truly facing? Because there's a lot of positive economic news, not all of it, and there's a lot of positive foreign policy news. And Trump's done a lot of the things he said he was going to do. Hasn't done everything, but he's done a lot. So why are Republicans, it has to be Republicans, upset? And independents, I guess.
10: Well, look, I'd say the Republican Party's problems are affordability, affordability, affordability, right? In that order. And when I say affordability, I know some people don't like the buzzword, but it's something I picked up from voters and I didn't make it up as a shorthand, but I'm referring to the cost of living across the board. Inflation has not curbed to voter satisfaction, and it's one of the number one reasons they sent Trump back to the White House. And there's a number of things he's done, border security, that was a priority, and some other things. But the number one thing is this guy is going to run a pre-COVID economy for us again, and they don't think he's done so. And his numbers are particularly bad with independents and what we call double haters, right, people fed up with both parties. The other thing is that while you can point to some foreign policy successes, no doubt, Americans have just never been sold on the Iran war and sort of, never mind Democrats, but independents don't like it. Soft Republicans initially supportive and have over time soured on it. And so, those are the driving factors in this election are the high cost of living and the Iran war and not enough voters like it in the right places.
9: The conventional wisdom says the Republicans are going to lose the House. I agree with you that I think it'll be very tough for them to lose the Senate. I'm just not feeling it. I'm here in Texas, for instance. I just don't see Tallarico taking out Kenny Paxton. But we might lose one or two seats, and still have a majority. What does the last 2 years of, Trump 47 look like with a Democrat House and a small majority in the Senate?
10: Well, listen, I mean, look, once you lose one House of Congress, all of a sudden you can't just, I mean, you can't do whatever you want anyway, right? But, I mean, House Democrats can serve as a backstop against a certain number of Trump administration priorities, Republican priorities, right? Whether on spending or otherwise, but mostly on spending. And then they also have, the power to investigate the administration. Now, all parties are supposed to investigate all administrations, regardless of party. But you know how this goes, right? When the Democrats have the White House, Democrats in Congress want nothing to do with Article I power. And it's been the same for Republicans when they've got the White House. And so, the biggest changes you'll see is The Trump administration will have to negotiate to a large degree with House Democrats on spending, and they'll have to put up with checks and balances from the House Oversight Committee, the House Judiciary Committee, and the like. And I think those will be the biggest differences with the last 2 years versus the first 2 years of the second term, if, you know, that's the way things go on Election Day.
9: You know, David Drucker, I'm watching Donald Trump, watching him at the UN, watching him do his things, continuing to fight the Iran war, even though it is unpopular for reasons that, you know, escape me. But what do I know about strategy? I'm getting the vibe that Trump doesn't want to lose the House, but figures he can deal with it. And that maybe that economy that he's been looking for, that golden age, comes about in the next 2 years, and his successor gets to surf that into being 48. What do you think?
10: I mean, we'll see. You know, I mean, part of the problem that the president has with his economic agenda in terms of it flourishing the way he says it is, but voters don't think it is his commitment to tariffs and, you know, fighting multiple trade wars on multiple fronts. It just hasn't done prices, and it hasn't done costs any good, and it's restrained growth, even though we've been growing. And the president's not going to change his mind on that. But we will see who the Democrats nominate in 2028. That's going to have a lot to do with how that race turns out.
9: Well, I'll tell you who they're going to nominate. It's going to be Kamala Harris. And you can mark that down. David M. Drucker, follow him right there on Twitter. He's a Dispatch and Bloomberg columnist. I'm Kurt Schlichter, guest hosting for Hugh Hewitt. We'll be right back.
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9: We are back on the Hugh Hewitt Show. I'm guest host Kurt Schlichter. Refereeing the crazy out there among the Democrats. Even James Carville is having just having no more of it. Let's hear cut number 26.
17: Hyson Pica is not a Democrat. I don't really care what he says. And my problem with the Democratic Socialist Law, don't use our name. If the Democratic name is held in such ill repute by the Democratic Socialist Hyson Pica, call yourself something else. Call yourself the Communist Party. Don't matter to me. But don't use the word Democratic if you think we're so bad. If you think Franklin Roosevelt, Martin Luther King, and Bill Clinton and Barack Obama were all so terrible, don't use our name.
9: Well, James, Jimmy, if you will, they are your party. Your party is cavorting with these socialist lunatics. Now, Senator Chris Coons, who has been a guest on the Hugh Hewitt Show, and kudos for him for coming on to a conservative-leaning show, has been widely regarded as one of the moderates, the sane Democrats. But even he's kind of, well, I'll let him tell you. 21.
18: One of the worst consequences, I think, of this presidency is his crowing about seizing Venezuela's oil. An action against Maduro that began as an action, at least hopefully, to advance democracy has become more and more clearly an action of modern imperialism.
9: Okay. Well, first of all, if you're watching on the Salem News Channel, and you saw Chris Coons, he frankly looks like one of the aliens who imprisoned Captain Pike in the menagerie. But let's put that aside. That was just not a flattering video. He's imperialism. Okay, that's a word you use if you're some commie pinko TA at the University of College trying to score with freshman girls. Okay, if you're throwing around the I word, right? You are doing exactly what James Carville says, says you shouldn't be doing. Normal Democrat. Normal socialist with the normal Democrats. That's not a normal Democrat. Okay, that is a campus communist. That is pinko speak. And I, for one, am perfectly happy to convert a communist government into a friendly government that gives us access to resources and denies them to our enemies. That's what happened in Venezuela. That's what happens in human international conflict and has happened for 10,000 years, ever since we started having countries. I think it's a good thing when we outplay our opponents. And Donald Trump has done that. Maybe give him a little credit instead of, retreating to these pinko cliches. I'm Kurt Schlichter. This is the Hugh Hewitt Show. Stick around. We've got so much more to come.
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2: It's 2 o'clock. I'm Ben Davis in the 710 News Center with the latest local and state headlines. More of the Hugh Hewitt Show is on the way. Traffic and weather together coming up. Denver police discovered a suspected homemade drug lab early this morning while investigating a death near 6th and Fox. Officers responded around 12:30 to reports of an unresponsive person and found one person dead inside the home. The cause of death remains undetermined, and it's unclear if the lab was connected. Police say there's no danger to the public. Someone intentionally disrupted the main oxygen supply at University of Colorado Hospital in Aurora on September 3rd. Details released yesterday show the person jumped a fence into the outdoor storage area and turned off the system. Alarms allowed staff to switch the 800-bed hospital to backup oxygen before levels became critical. Police have identified a non-employee suspect and are working toward an arrest. The hospital has increased security. Denver health officials confirmed the city's first human West Nile virus case of the year yesterday. Statewide, there have been about 40 cases so far, with two deaths. Officials say mosquitoes remain active until the first frost and urge residents to use repellent and eliminate standing water. A Denver-area housing developer is suing Xcel Energy over repeated delays in connecting power to new projects. Red T Homes says the delays contributed to financial losses and one project foreclosure. Other developers have also complained about long wait times for electrical service. A black bear got scooped into a garbage truck in Castle Rock last week after climbing into a dumpster. Video shows the bear standing on top of the truck before climbing down and running off. The incident comes amid drought-driven increases in bear activity as animals search for food. And in sports, Cherry Creek High School's long football winning streak is over. Colorado High School Activities Association ruled yesterday that the Bruins used an ineligible player in their season-opening win over Chatfield, forcing a forfeit. The streak ends at 27 games, and the team's record drops to 3-1. Coach Dave Logan said players had been cleared before the season started. Ben Davis, News Talk 710, KNUS.
3: Through the Commerce City area, eastbound I-270, a crash in the right lane between York and Vasquez has stopped up traffic all the way back from I-76, seeing about 15 minutes of delays. Usually seeing slowing through that part of town for this time of day, even slower this afternoon. I-25 northbound through downtown, stop-and-go traffic between Alameda and Colfax, pretty typical for this time of day. I-70 east and westbound, easy driving to and from TIA with traffic on Mark.
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24: For Denver and the Front Range this afternoon, sunny skies will fill in with some afternoon clouds, and that could bring along a slight chance for a late day or evening shower. High temps today will be in the lower 80s with lows tonight in the mid-50s, keeping those skies cloudy through the night. Wednesday should have a better chance for showers late afternoon and especially Wednesday night. Highs will be mid-70s with lows low to mid-50s, going to cool even more to near 70 on Thursday. Scattered rain showers and some thunderstorms, the sky should break out with some sunshine Friday in the weekend. I'm meteorologist Don Watson.
25: Current temperature
26: 76 degrees.
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0: 710 News Update at the bottom of the hour.
1: President Trump says he must either make a deal with Iran or annihilate the country. Addressing the UN General Assembly today, he told world leaders that he has a big decision to make on the future of the Islamic Republic. Iran's delegation was in attendance as Trump delivered his remarks. The president said he believes a deal with Iran will come after the U.S. midterms. He also called on the rest of the world to put economic pressure on Iran. A man shot by ICE agents in Austin, Texas, has been transferred to a South Texas processing facility. That's according to Texas Democrat Joaquin Castro, who said Wilbur Rafael Garces Perez still had the bullet inside his body when he arrived to the facility and that he was receiving hospital treatment. Castro also said that Perez was in great pain and that he couldn't move the left side of his body. The Venezuelan man was reportedly working for DoorDash when he was shot on Sunday. Local officials have demanded an investigation and the release of any body camera footage related to the shooting. I'm Chris Caraggio.
2: Delays continue through Commerce City. A crash on I-270 eastbound between York and Vasquez has moved over to the right shoulder, but folks still moving slowly around this one. Seeing some stopped up traffic back from I-25, about 10 minutes of delays. Looks like this is slightly affecting traffic on eastbound I-76 as well, particularly on that interchange to I-25 and I-270. Otherwise, calm drive throughout town. Some normal slowdowns on I-25 through the downtown area. Otherwise, easy driving with traffic. I'm Mark Swanberg.
0: Denver weather.
3: For Denver and the Front Range this afternoon, sunny skies will fill in with some afternoon clouds, and that could bring along a slight chance for a late day or evening shower. High temps today will be in the lower 80s with lows tonight in the mid-50s, keeping those skies cloudy through the night. Wednesday should have a better chance for showers late afternoon and especially Wednesday night. Highs will be mid-70s with lows low to mid-50s, going to cool even more to near 70 on Thursday. Scattered rain showers and some thunderstorms. The sky should break out with some sunshine Friday and the weekend. I'm meteorologist Don Watson.
4: Current temperature
5: 76 degrees.
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6: With the Wall Street Business Report, I'm Rich Thomason. While still elevated, oil prices are retreating for the fifth day in a row. With little in the way of corporate earnings or government economic statistics, markets were somewhat subdued in today's early going. The price for a barrel of U.S. crude was down $2.38, falling below $90 per barrel for the first time this month. Brent crude, the international standard, slid $2.05 to $98.29. That's still up almost $30 per barrel from this time last year. China's Alibaba rose 3.1% after the tech giant unveiled new AI chip technologies, including what it says was China's most powerful AI chip so far. This comes just days ahead of a meeting between Chinese and U.S. leaders at which competition to lead on AI technology is expected to be a major theme. For the Wall Street Business Report, I'm Rich Thomas.
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8: Welcome back to the Hugh Hewitt Show. I'm guest host Kurt Schlichter. We're here doing our thing, and it's amazing. It is a true pleasure to be guest hosting for someone who lets me use Husker Du's cover of 8 Miles High as bumper music. My favorite song in the world. That squall of electronic noise is literally my favorite song ever. So there you go. I think it says a lot about you, and probably about me too. 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Now, you know who doesn't like small businesses? It's our friends on the other side of the aisle. They hate small businesses. And why? Why, you ask? Why would they hate small businesses? Because they hate any power outside the government. Guys, we know what's at stake in this election. It's obvious. Do you want to turn around the economic progress Trump has made? Do you want to turn around the foreign policy progress Trump has made? How about the immigration policy progress that Trump has made? Do you want to turn around? Because all you got to do is stay home. All you got to do is nothing. All you got to do is not show up. I'm so tired of people here. Well, Trump's only done 9 out of 10 things I really wanted. I think I should get the guy who's going to undermine the 9 things that I did want. It doesn't make any sense. That's crazy talk. That's stupid talk. And we've got way too much of it. I am so, so very tired of people with short-term thinking who can't control their emotions. You know what they're like? You know what these guys, they say, I'm not going to vote because I'm mad at Trump. You know what they're like? They're like the teenage girl in every zombie movie out there, right? They've got the survivors have a plan, they're going to make it, and there's always the teenage girl who gets emotional and does something. And now, the plan's not survival. The plan's go deal with this teenage girl. Stop being the teenage girl, guys. Be an adult. Get out there. Mobilize your friends. Vote Republican up and down the ballot. It's only your freedom that's at stake. No biggie. I'm Kirk Schlichter. This is the Hugh Hewitt Show.
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5: Back to the Hugh Hewitt Show. I'm Kurt Schlichter. We've got great stuff coming up in the next hour. Tom, cynical Publius Anderson will be joining us. Noble Byron in New York. It's going to be amazing. But you know who else is amazing? Donald Trump. I want to give you one last cut from his speech to the United Nations General Assembly. Cut number 5.
6: The United States is equally opposed to the out of control. Thank you. Thank you very much. The United States is equally opposed to the out-of-control institution known as the International Criminal Court. We will never allow U.S. service members or anyone else to be investigated or given show trials by an anti-American tribunal with no jurisdiction over us. They're an evil group of people. I call on all nations that are members of the ICC to officially resign from this rogue institution immediately. It is equally unacceptable that with all the genuine atrocities in the world, the UN's top human rights officials spend their time criticizing the United States for protecting our children from transgender mutilization and transgender insanity and enforcing our immigration laws. What they do is unbelievable, what they do. It's transgender mutilization of our children. The craven hypocrites of Human Rights Council have little to say about the persecution of Christians. I mean, Christians are being persecuted all over the world. It's not even believable. I never thought I'd say it. But it's been happening for a long time. So this is persecution of Christians or the crimes of the world's most repressive regimes, yet they want America to open up our borders to gangs and criminals from world's most dangerous places. They want the worst people to come in from the worst places on earth, and we don't do it anymore. We did do it, but we don't do that anymore. It is deeply ironic that the United Nations has an entire institution, the UNESCO group of people and countries, devoted to protecting cultural heritage, yet with their ceaseless promotion of mass migration, these globalists are actively destroying the greatest cultures and most extraordinary heritage in all of history. There is no human right to illegal immigration, but there is a right to remain a sovereign nation, and we want to remain a sovereign nation, and so should you.
5: My gosh. That's 2 minutes, 18 seconds, packed with so much goodness. No to the International Kangaroo Court. No to child mutilization. I love that new word, mutilization. Let's put it up there with strategery. No to unlimited illegal immigration. No, we're not playing that. We are the United States. We are our own country. We are a Westphalian nation state, not a province in some bureaucracy, some bureaucratic, technocratic dictatorship run out of Geneva. Ain't happening, bud. We're never going to have a president like Donald Trump again. Enjoy him while he's here, and we got 2 more years of him being here. I'm Schlichter. We got 1 more hour of being here. Stick around.
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11: It's 3 o'clock. I'm Ben Davis in the 710 News Center with the latest local and state headlines. More Hugh Hewitt straight ahead. Traffic and weather together coming up. An 8-year-old boy missing from Arvada was found safe today shortly after authorities issued an Amber Alert. Police believed he was with his grandfather heading toward Grand Junction, and he was located about 10 minutes later. Eastbound Interstate 70 at Kipling Street will close for up to 83 hours starting Friday evening for bridge repairs. The westbound side finished early this week. Drivers should expect delays of 30 minutes or more and plan alternate routes. Congresswoman Lauren Boebert is pushing back hard against a recent ethics filing that alleged improper relationships with staff members. She calls the claims a politically motivated scam and notes the filing does not meet House rules for a formal complaint. The Denver School Board has approved a contract with an outside law firm that could cost as much as $1,000 an hour. Board members also plan an outside investigation into separate allegations involving one of their own. Aurora police have installed Flock license plate readers in high school parking lots. The cameras use artificial intelligence and have raised privacy concerns among some parents and advocates. And in sports, Seahawks coach Mike McDonald says Broncos head coach Sean Payton accused Seattle of cheating in 2024 after the Seahawks used publicly posted fan videos from Broncos training camp. Payton allegedly threatened to go public, Seattle threatened a lawsuit, and Payton backed down. The teams meet again October 15th in Denver. Ben Davis, News Talk 710, KNUS.
9: Right at 3 o'clock, we start to see those normal slowdowns on I-25 northbound through the downtown area. Some pockets of stop and go between Alameda and Colfax there. Southbound I-25 slow between I-70 and Spear Boulevard. The big excitement up on the north end of town, I-270 eastbound, still dealing with a crash on the right shoulder between York and Vasquez. Things starting to improve here, with traffic getting by just fine in all lanes, still seeing about 5 minutes of slowdowns. Back from I-25. With traffic, I'm Mark Swanson.
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13: For Denver and the Front Range this afternoon, sunny skies will fill in with some afternoon clouds, and that could bring along a slight chance for a late day or evening shower. High temps today will be in the lower 80s with lows tonight in the mid-50s, keeping those skies cloudy through the night. Wednesday should have a better chance for showers late afternoon and especially Wednesday night. Highs will be mid-70s with lows low to mid-50s, going to cool even more to near 70 on Thursday. Scattered rain showers and some thunderstorms, the sky should break out with some sunshine Friday in the weekend. I'm meteorologist Don Watson.
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13: 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Topics include drought concerns, major recreational impacts, severe weather outbreaks, and so much more. 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
5: 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I'm guest host Kirk Schlichter, senior columnist at townhall.com. Los Angeles trial lawyer for 30 years, retired United States Army infantry colonel, and boy, I've got something special for you. It's a friend of mine, a comrade in arms, if you will, although we never served together. He was in the stop. I was commanding a heavily armed car wash. You may know him on the Twitter machine as Cynical Publius. He's Tom Anderson. He was a ordnance officer, logistics officer in the United States Army, airborne, not a five-jump chump like me. And he also became, after serving as a full colonel, became a mergers and acquisitions lawyer in Silicon Valley. You may know him as one of my comrades on the War College Examination Task Force, which was attacked by the Washington Post
0: weekly and in a very feminine fashion as some sort of scam when it was really a bunch of colonels trying to help our troops. Tom, welcome to the show.
21: Hey, Kurt, thanks for having me. I really appreciate you bringing me on, and it's good to see you.
0: Well, it's good to see you. It's always great to see you. You have served your country incredibly. You should be very proud of what you did. And, of course, you're going to tell me you didn't do anything. Well, folks, that's nonsense. He did a lot, and I'm in a position to know. Tom, let's jump right up to Secretary Hegseth, who neither of us works for anymore. Today he put out that he's going to start testing colonels and captains, those sixes, who want to become general officers to see if they're tactically and technically proficient in their jobs, just like General Marshall did before World War II. What do you think of that?
21: Oh, I'm thrilled. There's a saying that you hear in the Army when you make colonel, and it's that, congratulations, this is the last promotion you're going to make on merit. And that's because when you start getting into those higher ranks, it really matters a lot who you know. I mean, everyone is an excellent officer at that level, but you kind of need to have a sponsor. You kind of need to have a guy sitting on the board who's going to represent you and help you get promoted. And this is a step away from that. That's politicization. That's, I think, the number one thing that Pete Hegseth has been doing for our country is removing politics from our senior ranks and instead putting in merit. Merit about war fighting, merit about closing with and destroying the enemy. That's what this is about, and I'm really thrilled to hear it. There's some potential downsides. Hopefully the services aren't going to try and dilute what he's implementing, but I think it's a great step in the right direction, and I also think it's great because this is going to be a real stressor for these guys. I mean, this is their careers they're talking about, and I know it's hard to replicate wartime situations in a simulation, but when your career is on the line, that's pretty serious. So I think this is going to be a really good test.
0: Well, you know, Tom, it should be stressful. It should be the hardest thing in the world. I remember when I was a deputy commander of a brigade during NTC. The only more miserable experience I had in the Army was officer candidate school. It was hard because everyone's looking at you. But, you know, Tom, I know you've been in the same position I have. You've seen soldiers hurt, even killed, because their leaders didn't do their job. And I'll tell you, I know that I'm not going to talk about what we did on the War College panel, but I will tell you, you folks, every single thing we did was to make sure that in the future, no junior soldier had a senior leader who wasn't absolutely the very best. That was our entire intent, and I think that's Pete Hegseth's intent now.
21: Yeah, and you mentioned the National Training Center. I mean, my experience is

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0: 710 News Update at the bottom of the hour.
1: President Trump is rebranding the name of artificial intelligence as superintelligence. He made the comment today while addressing the United Nations General Assembly. Trump said the U.S. will not stifle the growth of the technology. He added that the Justice Department will rein it in if necessary. Trump has thrown his support behind AI as others have brought up concerns about the technology, including doomsday scenarios. A developing nor'easter is expected to bring severe weather to parts of the Ohio Valley and Mid-Atlantic. The main threat is expected to be gusty winds and rain through tomorrow. The coastal flood risk will increase as the week moves on and will impact a corridor spanning from North Carolina's Outer Banks to New England. Seas are expected to rise rapidly across the region, which brings the potential for heavy surf and dangerous waves along exposed beaches. Some areas could also see wind gusts of up to 40 miles an hour. I'm Chris Caraggio.
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3: It's getting heavier for us. We're in good shape driving around here in the metro area. Expect some slowdowns, but it's a real typical drive. There are no highway crashes or problems. Has some light rain out west out in the foothills along I-70 between Evergreen and Genesee. Driving I-70 looks great. Getting heavier between I-25 and 225. Some slower traffic building in I-25 between downtown and the Tech Center and 6th Avenue between Federal and I-25. With traffic, I'm Susan Thielen.
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5: For Denver and the Front Range this afternoon, sunny skies will fill in with some afternoon clouds, and that could bring along a slight chance for a late day or evening shower. High temps today will be in the lower 80s with lows tonight in the mid-50s. Keeping those skies cloudy through the night, Wednesday should have a better chance for showers late afternoon and especially Wednesday night. Highs will be mid-70s with lows low to mid-50s. Going to cool even more to near 70 on Thursday. Scattered rain showers and some thunderstorms. The sky should break out with some sunshine Friday and the weekend. I'm meteorologist Don Watson.
6: Current temperature,
7: 83 degrees.
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8: With the Wall Street Business Report, I'm Bob Agnew. President Trump will be hosting Chinese leader Xi Jinping in Washington this week as economic and tech competition escalates between the two countries. There will be a special focus on developing artificial intelligence. Changing consumer habits are making for some tough times in California wine country.
9: Many growers are struggling to sell their grapes as Americans drink less. Farmers are tearing out their vineyards, selling their land, or planting other crops as they lose faith in the wine business. Bill Berryhill can't find buyers for grapes grown on 200 of his 500 acres of vineyards in California's San Joaquin Valley.
8: That is Rich Thomason reporting. DoorDash says it will pay $131.5 million. That will be to settle claims that it underpaid delivery workers in New York City. It was a mixed close on Wall Street. The Dow struggled. It lost 185 points. The Nasdaq gained 122. For the Wall Street Business Report, I'm Bob Agnew.
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11: Welcome back to the Hugh Hewitt Show. Donald Trump was at the UN today, talking to everybody there, getting in their faces, driving them up the wall. He had a lot to say about Iran. Cut number 12.
12: Result of Operation Epic Fury, all 159 ships of their Navy are now lying at the bottom of the sea. Likewise, their Air Force is gone. Their radar is gone. Their anti-aircraft equipment is gone. Their missiles and drone manufacturing capacity is almost gone. Their economy is gone. The only thing that isn't gone is inflation, which is destroying their country and is now well over 100%. Yet even after we agreed to a ceasefire for nuclear discussions, Iran promptly violated it with brazen acts of terrorism against civilian ships from other countries. I want to thank the UN Security Council for voting overwhelmingly to pass a resolution condemning Iran's despicable terrorist attacks on commercial shipping. Thank you very much. That resolution, I'm pleased to say, received more co-sponsors from UN member nations than any Security Council resolution in history. That's something. Now we must be equally united in maintaining pressure. The United States Navy has recently escorted more than 1 billion barrels of oil out of the Strait of Hormuz, and more oil is flowing than at any point since the start of the war. We're taking 22, 25, 30, 32, and 37 ships out, respectively, every single day, every single night.
11: Marco Rubio had something to say about the oil problem that's causing these high gas prices that is supposed to be destroying the Republicans' chances. Cut 18.
6: Dilemma, and it's a dilemma because there are three things. I mean, the majority of the increase you've seen in oil prices over the last couple of weeks that's stabilized now has to do with the Black Sea, Ukraine, right, and Russia, and Yemen, and with the Houthis. So these are the two things that have really added to the majority of the increase we saw about a week ago.
11: Now, Donald Trump has a decision to make. Cut number 11. He's back at the UN.
12: But I have a big decision to make. Will a deal be made with Iran that lets them rebuild and create a far greater country than it ever was before? Maybe one of the greatest in the Middle East or even the world. Or do I annihilate the Islamic Republic and do it quickly, never giving them a chance to kill and destroy people and countries again? Do I drive them into hell with no chance of survival and no hope of future greatness or generations? But I believe we'll make a deal right after the election, because it doesn't make sense for them not to. They're waiting to see how I do in the midterm election. What they don't realize is that I'm not running. I did that already and won in a landslide. We won in a giant landslide, and I'll be here for 2.5 years. The Republican Party is running, and I'll be helping them, but I am not running. I gave absolutely no credence and will not give credence to the election when it comes to Iran. It doesn't even enter my mind. The only thing that does is that Iran will never have a nuclear weapon.
11: We don't deserve Donald Trump. That was incredible. That was what we call courage. Did you hear Donald Trump? It may hurt me in the short term, politically in the short term. I don't care. It doesn't matter, because Iran can't have a nuclear weapon. The mullahs, with the blood of thousands of Americans on their gnarled pagan paws, are not going to prevail. Donald Trump stepped up to do something no one else would do. There are plenty of Republicans who don't like it. You throw away the election. Donald Trump didn't care. Oh, he preferred to win. He wants to win. He wants to help the Republicans. He's putting in $100 million to help them do that out of his MAGA fund. But wow, what courage. Are we ever going to see the likes of this guy again? And I'm not just talking about how funny he is, but how hard he is, how firm he is, how unyielding he is. He won't back down. He won't surrender. He's not weak. Good Lord. We should be so grateful that we have President Donald Trump. He won't be appreciated in his lifetime. They'll trash him and slander him. But you can't hide the truth. Donald Trump's a legend. I'm Kurt Schlichter. This is the Hugh Hewitt Show. Stick around. I got more to come.
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19: Update.
20: Alcohol use is dropping a bit in America.
19: Americans are drinking a little less alcohol than they did during COVID. A new study from the journal Annals of Internal Medicine finds overall drinking has dipped about 1%. More notable declines were measured among millennials and Gen Z. Drinking increased for those Gen Xers 50 to 64 years old. More than twice as many men are drinking less compared to women, but women are more likely to be heavy drinkers. I'm Rory O'Neill.
20: Replacing water alone may not always be enough when it comes to being dehydrated. Doctors at Weill Cornell Medicine in New York City are highlighting the role electrolytes play in preventing dehydration. They note when you sweat or lose significant fluids, you also lose electrolyte minerals such as sodium, potassium, calcium, magnesium, and chloride, and that helps regulate hydration. They stress maintaining the right electrolyte balance is important. That can be done through water, food, or the appropriate electrolyte-containing drink. Health update, I'm Scott Pringle.
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4: It's 4 o'clock. I'm Ben Davis in the 710 News Center with the latest local and state headlines. The Larry Elder Show is on the way. Traffic and weather together coming up. University of Colorado Hospital in Aurora says someone got into an outdoor oxygen area on September 3rd and disrupted the main supply. Staff switched the 800-bed hospital to backup tanks. No patients were hurt. Police have identified a suspect who is not a hospital employee, but no arrest has been announced. Congresswoman Lauren Boebert is denying a sworn filing submitted last Thursday to the House Ethics Committee. It alleges relationships with three current or former staffers and a $200,000 payment to keep one quiet. Boebert's office calls the claims false. A named former aide has also denied them. Her office says the filing is not a formal complaint under House rules so close to the November 3rd election. The committee has not announced an investigation. Lakewood police say a four-vehicle road rage crash happened about 6:40 this morning on southbound Wadsworth between Ohio and Kentucky. Two people were arrested. One person was hospitalized with injuries that were not life-threatening. Southbound lanes were closed this morning. Denver confirmed today its first human West Nile case of the year. Colorado has about 40 cases statewide, including two deaths. Officials say mosquitoes can stay active until the first frost and are urging people to dump standing water. Greenwood Village has settled with the Motel 6 on East Arapaho. The city paid $550,000 and will allow limited nonprofit paid stays past 29 days, capped at 90 days and 25 rooms. In sports, the Broncos beat Jacksonville Sunday 20-13. Coach Sean Payton said today running backs J.K. Dobbins and R.J. Harvey both have hamstring injuries and may be available next week. Denver hosts the Rams Sunday night, kickoff at 6:20. Ben Davis, News Talk 710. KNUS.
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5: It rained this afternoon out west, affecting the I-70 corridor between Evergreen and Genesee. Now, the metro highways look good. No major problems being reported. Getting busy. I-25 both directions between the Tech Center and downtown. About 30-35 minutes. Getting busier out on C-470 around I-70 and traffic around Morrison, building on 225. Off-highway crash, 72nd and Federal. With traffic, I'm Susan Thielen.
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0: Denver weather.
7: We'll have a period of clouds for this evening across Denver and the Front Range as the Rockies take the field against the Diamondbacks. May have to deal with a couple thunderstorms early, otherwise cloudy tonight and lows in the mid-50s. Better chance for rain late Wednesday and Wednesday night. Across the metro, we're keeping skies cloudy. Middle and upper 70s midweek with lows mid-50s. Showers will be a decent bet Thursday with highs in the low 70s. Remnant showers Thursday night and Friday, otherwise trending sunnier for the weekend. I'm meteorologist Don Watzel.
8: Current temperature
9: 83 degrees.
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12: This is Carol Platt, lead out for townhall.com. The Supreme Court has long recognized that parents, not the state, have the primary right to direct their children's upbringing. But Massachusetts apparently wasn't listening. In December 2024, the state took a 15-year-old girl named Sophie from her home. Her school had been helping her socially transition. When her Catholic parents refused to use a male name or support a gender transition, they lost custody. Her family says they're now barred from contacting her. This is un-American. Massachusetts doesn't care more about Sophie than her parents do. And holding traditional Catholic beliefs shouldn't cost parents their child. How Sophie chooses to live once she's an adult will be her decision. But while she's still a minor, disagreement with her parents, even over something this profound, isn't a sufficient reason for the state to replace them. Sophie belongs with her family. I'm Carol Platt-Liebau.
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16: 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I am Larry Elder. 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So much to get to between now and the close of our three-hour action-packed live show. An Israeli commentator reacts to the growing hatred towards Israel over Gaza. Too bad singer Ed Sheeran didn't hear her. Trump gave an epic speech today at the UN about Iran, immigration, Venezuela, China, Cuba, the economy, and a bunch of other topics. We'll have excerpts. Trump, by the way, says he expects the court to overturn his ban on media outlets. Trump is justifiably angry about media bias. The left-wing bias Israel, and it absolutely affects how people vote. An economics and political science professor explains exactly how. Secretary of State Marco Rubio says several media outlets appear to be rooting for Iran. The Danish Prime Minister praises Trump on his security deal with Greenland. And Israeli Prime Minister Bibi Netanyahu will be in New York to address the UN. And he posted a message for the New York Mayor Mamdani, who doubled down on insisting Netanyahu is a war criminal who should be arrested. And it's been determined that the death of Nolan Wells in Mississippi was an accidental drowning. On cue, lawyer Bent Crump cried racism. Crump has a law license. John Eastman doesn't. What's wrong with this picture? All of this and more, 888-971-SAGE, 888-971-7243. Trump gave, as I said earlier, an epic speech today at the United Nations. Chastised nations for being lax on immigration, for allowing illegal aliens who don't understand or appreciate their culture to alter their countries and their country's future. He talked about the economy. He, of course, talked about Iran. Number 74.
21: Shame on you, Mr. Mamdani. Shame on
22: to make. Will a deal be made with Iran that lets them rebuild and create a far greater country than it ever was before. Maybe one of the greatest in the Middle East or even the world. Or do I annihilate the Islamic Republic and do it quickly, never giving them a chance to kill and destroy people and countries again? Do I drive them into hell with no chance of survival and no hope of future greatness or generations? But I believe we'll make a deal right after the election, because it doesn't make sense for them not to. They're waiting to see how I do in the midterm election. What they don't realize is that I'm not running. I did that already and won in a landslide. We won in a giant landslide. And I'll be here for 2.5 years. The Republican Party is running, and I'll be helping them. But I am not running. I gave absolutely no credence and will not give credence to the election when it comes to Iran. It doesn't even enter my mind. The only thing that does is that Iran will never have a nuclear weapon.
16: And he gets some applause. He also talked about immigration and about how lax these countries are with their borders and allowing illegal aliens who do not appreciate or understand their culture alter their own culture. Number 43.
22: Secured commitments for $21 trillion in new investments from all over the planet, compared to less than $1 trillion in 4 years in the previous administration. 2 years ago, our country was dead. And now we have the hottest country anywhere in the world. Before I took office, we had the worst and most dangerous border on earth. And now we have the most secure border in American history. Nobody comes in unless they're invited, unless they have permission. In the past,

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3: Well, it's getting heavier for us. We've got some slowdowns out on the west end on C-470, a little busy from Alameda on down to Morrison Road. Had some rain move through there. I-70 in the foothills, looks like rain has moved out and speeds are picking up through there. Metro Highway's doing just fine. I-25, one of the heavier stretches, traveling between downtown and the tech center in about 30, 35 minutes. Watch for a crash at 51st and Lowell. With traffic, I'm Susan Phelan.
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10: 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Trump talked about unbridled illegal immigration. And this is the Polish politician who's a member of the European Parliament about the Polish border. Trump has never said anything quite like this, number 34.
11: My message again, do not come to the Polish border or you will be dead. Shot dead. Do not come to the Polish border. I'm very clear for years. If you're coming, it's your own risk. Do not cry over that. Do not tell me that you were shot, you were pushed back, whatever, whatever. Do not come, there is no problem. Go to Qatar. There's no problem with that. They speak Arabic.
10: Wow. Has Trump ever said anything like that? If Trump's a fascist, what is this guy? Can you play it again?
11: My message again, do not come to the Polish border or you will be dead. Shot dead. Do not come to the Polish border. I'm very clear for years. If you're coming, it's your own risk. Do not cry over that. Do not tell me that you were shot, you were pushed back, whatever. Do not come, there is no problem. Go to Qatar. There's no problem with that. They speak Arabic.
10: I was on a Dave Rubin show. Now, Trump has secured the security arrangement with Greenland, as you know. And the Danish Prime Minister is praising it. Number 54.
12: States has defended the free world, created prosperity and progress, peace and freedom. And I am very proud to say that in the Kingdom of Denmark, the United States has a friend that has always kept our word, an ally you have always been able to rely on. And this day represents a milestone in our long-standing cooperation. 75 years ago, we entered into an agreement about the defense of Greenland. Today, we are signing an even bigger and better agreement, a deal that can last forever. This deal is good for the United States. It's good for Greenland, for Denmark, for the NATO alliance, and therefore also good for Europe. In other words, we are strengthening our common security, boosting our common deterrence, showing our adversaries who we are, and we are doing it together. Mr. President, you have been very clear. You don't want adversaries to come too close. I fully agree. And with this deal, they are not. We are making sure that they will not be allowed to get any control or significant influence in Greenland. And we are making sure that more allies are present in the Arctic at the same time. Our agreement today underlines the importance of the NATO alliance, and we welcome engagement and involvement in Greenland from partners and allies even more. This agreement also recognizes the United States' defining historical and ongoing contributions to the security and defense of Greenland.
10: Why is Greenland important? UN Ambassador Mike Waltz explains. Number 23.
13: By other journalists, as fact.
14: I refer you back to the first 10 minutes of this conversation and this interview where we were talking about very substantive issues. On that, President Trump on Friday announced a deal with Denmark that would give the U.S. quote permanent control
13: but case
14: over
13: in point,
14: security.
13: When you have anonymous journalists putting out, for example, sensitive conversations on deployment orders, on our munition stockpiles while we're in a conflict, these are not simple black and white issues as you're laying forth, and I think you know that. And on the Greenland deal,
14: Wait, hold on.
13: Quite excited to announce this over this next week.
14: The question of national security is one that every serious news organization takes seriously. That is quite different from the president saying that he's not happy because it's too negative against him. Okay, let's focus on Greenland. The Danish Prime Minister says the deal recognizes the sovereignty and territorial integrity of the Kingdom of Denmark. Based on this deal, Mr. Ambassador, who has the final say over what happens in Greenland?
13: Well, I'll let the details be announced by the President, Secretary Rubio. What I can say is the Arctic is something that the President has been focused on as part of protecting the United States. People should understand that if we're ever attacked by any type of intercontinental missiles, they'll come over the Arctic. Our radars, our sensors are incredibly important up there. They need to be defended. We need to have full access. And no one, Dana, was paying attention to the Arctic until President Trump was. I can tell you with certainty that our NATO allies were not spending what they need to. Now President Trump has an icebreaker deal in place with Finland. He has the spending that he's driving coming out of NATO, and we'll now have the full access and basing that we need for Iron Dome, access to critical minerals, access to the energy reserves that are up there, and importantly, we're starting to see shipping flow through as the ice retreats. We're starting to see shipping bypass checkpoints or global choke points like the Suez Canal, Panama Canal, Straits of Hormuz, and go over the top through the Arctic. So it's incredibly important. The president's been focused on it. And for all of those naysayers out there, we now have a diplomatic agreement with Denmark and with Greenland to ensure America's high north is safe.
14: Mr. Ambassador, you have a very busy week coming up this week. Thank you for taking the time this morning.
10: And he said, no Iranian oil is getting out. Number 61.
13: Well, we're going to continue to, frankly, have our foot on the neck of the Iranian economy. Their currency is tanking. Their foreign reserves, foreign currency reserves are near zero. Inflation is at record highs, and no Iranian oil is getting out. Meanwhile, as the commander of CENTCOM, our central command, just announced, over a billion barrels of Gulf oil has gone out to the global economy.
10: More on Iran when we come back. And President Trump says he does not believe that the courts will support his ban for certain media outlets. All of this and more. 888-971-SAGE. Do not leave town.
15: News update at the bottom of the hour.
16: President Trump says a meeting between U.S. and Iranian officials took place at the United Nations in New York today. While addressing the U.N. General Assembly this morning, Trump said he believes Iran won't make a deal with the U.S. until after the midterm elections. Chinese President Xi Jinping's first trip to Washington, D.C. in a decade will kick off tomorrow. President Trump is scheduled to meet with President Xi at the White House. During his visit, the two leaders are expected to discuss trade and artificial intelligence during their second face-to-face meeting this year. Some weight loss patients are taking legal action against GLP-1 drug makers over a condition their lawsuit says leads to sudden vision loss. The lawsuit alleges the drug makers, which include Novo Nordisk, which makes Wegovy and Ozempic, and Eli Lilly, which makes Zepbound, did not provide clear information about the possibility of the side effect of sudden vision loss. I'm Scott Carr.
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3: Typical drive out here. Highways are getting heavier. There are no crashes. The drive on I-25 between downtown and the Tech Center continues to load up. Have both directions at about 35 minutes. Colfax to C-470. I-70 is bunching up between I-25 and 225. A little heavier traffic on the Boulder Turnpike, that eastbound direction. Westbound side looks great. Busier on 270. There's a crash northbound Wadsworth at Jewell. With traffic, I'm Susan Thielen.
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15: Denver weather.
18: We'll have a period of clouds for this evening across Denver and the Front Range as the Rockies take the field against the Diamondbacks. May have to deal with a couple thunderstorms early, otherwise cloudy tonight and lows in the mid-50s. Better chance for rain late Wednesday and Wednesday night. Across the metro, we're keeping skies cloudy. Middle and upper 70s midweek with lows mid-50s. Showers will be a decent bet Thursday with highs in the low 70s. Remnant showers Thursday night and Friday, otherwise trending sunnier for the weekend. I'm meteorologist Don Watzel.
15: Temperature
19: 81 degrees.
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19: Quarterback Matthew Stafford tossed four touchdown passes as the Rams smoked the Giants 28-6 in Monday Night Football. Stafford, 327 yards passing, 195 of the yards, and two of the touchdowns went to wideout Devontae Adams.
20: I thought he was outstanding. Obviously, he's a fantastic player, has been for a long time in this league. We're lucky to have him on our team, and, you know, he played huge for us tonight, obviously.
19: It was a tough night for the Giants, who not only lost, but QB Jackson Dart suffered a knee injury early in the game. It is not thought to be a long-term issue. The Giants say Dart will likely miss a few weeks with an MCL sprain. Other QB injury news, the Bears say Caleb Williams suffered a hamstring strain Sunday and is week to week. The Commanders' Jaden Daniels seeing a specialist after dislocating his left elbow. No timeline for his return. The Falcons getting Michael Penix back from his ACL injury. He's expected to start Thursday when Atlanta visits Green Bay. And the Seahawks' Sam Darnold is returning to practice after his glute injury in week one. I'm Matt McCoy.
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24: Barrels of Gulf oil has gone out to the global economy. So it's about maintaining the blockade, maintaining Operation Economic Fury, maintaining Operation Economic Outcast. And one way or another, the president has been cleared, and I expect our allies to continue to be with us, that Iran will never have a nuclear weapon. That said, he's always open to diplomacy. He's always open to negotiation. If the Iranians come to the table in good faith, and we know that they're actually speaking for the Ayatollah, which has been a very mixed picture, then the president's open to that.
10: 888-971-SAGE, 888-971-7243. I am Larry Elder. We are Salem News Channel. It's now month 7 in the war against Iran. I don't think very many people thought it would take this long, but it has. It shows you how determined they are to annihilate their own people, put their own people in harm's way, if it means they retain power. Which again suggests exactly what would happen if these lunatics had a nuclear weapon. Vice President Vance also talked about the oil and gas flowing through the Strait of Hormuz. Number 66.
25: Do you have a status update on Iran at all? Have there been any ongoing discussions among your national security staff on what to do next?
26: Well, I mean, I think the biggest update that we have, of course, is that we continue to see a substantial amount of oil and gas flow through the Strait of Hormuz, despite the Iranians terrorizing ships every single day. What the president has said is Iran can't have a nuclear weapon, and of course, when we took action to ensure that Iran would not have nuclear weapons, they responded by terrorizing international shipping. We're, of course, going to try to protect the free flow of commerce as much as we can. That's what the United States Navy has done for the past 80 years. I don't want to get ahead of the President of the United States. I'm sure there will be further discussions on this stuff at UNGA this week in New York City.
10: The UN ambassador, as Trump said, Iran thinks it can wait him out, deal with hopefully a Democrat like Barack Obama when his term is up. But as you heard the president say, dealing with Iran will not be determined by the midterms. He has 2.5 years left. This is Ambassador Waltz again, number 27.
24: Against terrorism.
14: More broadly on Iran, the Wall Street Journal reports the president's top advisors are warning that the Iran war could continue through the remainder of the president's term. We're talking 2029. Is that what you think?
24: Well, I think that time with the president's strategy and Operation Economic Fury is on the president and on the United States side. The blockade is in place. You just heard the CENTCOM commander, Admiral Bradley Cooper,
13: announced a milestone of over 1 billion barrels of oil have been escorted by our great U.S. Navy from our Gulf allies out to global markets, but not a drop of Iranian oil is coming out. And we're seeing the results of Operation Economic Outcast, led by Scott Bessent, our Treasury Secretary. The Iranian rial, their currency, just tanked below 2 million rials to the dollar. Inflation is spiking. Their foreign currency reserves are down, and they are not getting revenue. Even the little
14: bit
13: of oil they're getting out over land.
14: On our side,
13: the banks,
14: that
13: the banks aren't sending
14: going?
13: It back in. So what's that?
14: When you say, so you say,
13: well,
14: time
13: look,
14: is on
13: I mean,
14: our
13: we've
14: side,
13: got
14: that
13: our
14: means
13: foot.
14: That yes, it could keep going till 2029?
13: I wouldn't necessarily put a timeline on it, but I think the president is focused on his clear objectives, that Iran will never have a nuclear weapon, and that they are welcome to come back to the table when they're ready to negotiate in good faith. And meanwhile, maximum pressure will stay in place on the regime's economy. And I'll remind everyone that IRGC controls over 40% to 50% of the Iranian economy. So this is directly affecting their military capabilities to terrorize the region and the world.
14: Let's talk about the president's meeting with President Xi. During the
10: Addressing this is a challenge, but the goal is real simple. These fanatics chanting death to America, these fanatics who attack Western civilization, cannot be allowed to get a nuclear bomb. Many people were stunned at the range of their missiles, had no idea their missiles could go that far. President Trump has put the number of 50,000 of Iranian civilians killed. Unclear what the real number is. Whatever it is, it's a substantial number of Iranian citizens gunned down in cold blood, unarmed, by the Iranian regime. You really think the world would be okay if these people had a nuclear weapon? Bill Maher even said, how many seconds would it take for them to use it if they had it? The answer, he said, is 3. And he's not a Trump fan. 888-971-SAGE.
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10: Batavia, Illinois, 2:40 in the morning. 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
10: 888-971-SAGE, 888-971-7243. I am Larry Elder. We are Salem News Channel. Getting back to Iran, here's the Secretary of State about the lunatic clerics running the country, number 42.
16: Iran is run by lunatic clerics, okay, by lunatic clerics that have a radical view of their religion, you know, very radical view, and an apocalyptic view of their religion. These people can never have nuclear weapons. Think about it, the thousands and thousands and thousands of their own people they've killed. Imagine if they had a nuclear weapon and the ability to use that against their neighbors, against us, against the world. That can never happen. Now, every American president says it. Every world leader you meet with tells the president, we agree they can't have a nuclear weapon. Eventually, someone has to do something about it, or it's going to happen. And then imagine North Korea, but in the Middle East. That would be catastrophic for the world. And you wouldn't be paying $6 or whatever diesel is this morning. You'd be paying triple that, because Iran would control it and say, you can't touch us. We have a nuclear weapon.
10: Now, Pete Buttigieg, the former Secretary of Transportation, very likely going to run for president, goes on CNBC, poses the war, talks about how Trump obliterated the Iran deal, a deal that they were cheating on, and a deal with, even if they weren't cheating, by now would have allowed them to legally acquire a nuclear weapon. And Joe Kiernan kept coming back to the point. They cannot get a bomb. Well, Donald Trump said that their nuclear program was obliterated when he bombed those three facilities. It turned out wasn't the case. So what? He underestimated them. He was wrong. Does that mean, therefore, we do nothing about their drive to getting a nuclear bomb? Listen to this, number 35.
27: And then he started with.
28: Let's start with just the prospect of the war to begin with.
27: Yeah.
28: Look, the argument that he started this because he wanted to, there are plenty of people who think there was a very real threat of nuclear. It was presented through intelligence. Israel had an opportunity to really take and strike at this point. And as for diplomacy, that was sunsetting anyway.
27: It wasn't sunsetting, it was detonated by the first Trump administration.
28: It was going to sunset if it hadn't already.
10: Okay, hold on.
29: They're lying about
10: hold on.
29: Everything.
10: Oh, it was sunsetting, it was detonated by... So what? By the way, this detonated nonsense, Donald Trump pulled out of it. It still existed. Nothing was stopping Iran from complying with that deal. In fact, the deal kept going on for several years until Iran pulled out. Donald Trump detonated it. He said, we're not participating because you're cheating. You're lying. You're thwarting inspections. He detonated it. It still existed. Other European countries were still involved in that same deal. So, please, can you stop saying he detonated? He tore it up. He tore it up. He pulled out of it. The deal still existed. Okay, start over again, please, from the beginning.
3: And then he started with.
28: Let's start with just the prospect of the war to begin with.
3: Yeah.
28: Look, the argument that he started this because he wanted to, there are plenty of people who think there was a very real threat of nuclear. It was presented through intelligence. Israel had an opportunity to really take and strike at this point. And as for diplomacy, that was sunsetting anyway.
3: It wasn't sunsetting, it was detonated by the first Trump
28: administration. It was knocked out, but it was going to sunset if it hadn't already.
4: They were lying about everything in it.
28: Right, the idea of they had much longer range missiles than they ever admitted to.
3: Compliance problems,
28: we've seen all
3: of
28: that play out.
3: But the point is, they had been stopped from getting anywhere near a nuclear weapon. And last year, the president assured us that he ended their nuclear ambitions. If he wants to come clean with the American people that he failed to do that, then he has to say that before he launches the war.
4: Democrats at that time said, no, you haven't. And then you haven't.
17: Clearly he hadn't.
4: Yeah. Clearly that he hadn't. So then we needed to go back and take care of it, unless you really think it's okay for Iran to have a nuclear weapon.
3: But again, they don't have a nuclear weapon. They weren't about to get a nuclear weapon.
4: Why do you keep saying they weren't about to get one? Steve Witkoff said they had enough fissionable material for 11 bombs.
3: So are you acknowledging the president lied when he said that their program was open?
4: I don't know what
3: he
4: did. Hold on.
10: So they didn't have a nuclear weapon. They weren't about to get a nuclear weapon. Really? The Biden administration said they were 1 to 2 weeks away. Biden. Obama said they were 2 to 3 months away. They weren't even close to this guy? How do you know? Who's briefing you every day? So is Donald Trump prepared to say that he was wrong, that he lied, he was wrong? What difference does that make? The 800-pound elephant in the room, Mr. Buttigieg, is whether Iran intended to get a nuclear weapon, and how close were they to getting it. And you're saying they weren't even close. Biden said they were 1 to 2 weeks away. Is this thing on? Okay, continue.
4: Fissionable material for 11 bombs.
3: So are you acknowledging the president lied when he said that their program was open?
4: No one knew what happened at Fordo.
3: Either he didn't know or he was lying. Okay. Which is it?
4: Is that really the point?
3: Whether or not he knew
4: it was obliterated or not is not the point. If it wasn't obliterated, then you have to do something. You can't go back and say, well, you lied about this.
3: So that we can't actually do what
4: we need to do.
10: Hold on. You notice he kind of mocked him? Well, he lied about this, he lied about that. Which one is it? Did he lie? Or is he wrong? It's just so childish. Was Iran posing a threat? If they weren't posing a threat, why did Obama do a deal? Why? And when she said it was sunsetting, well, he was obliterated. Is it true or is it not true that within 15 years, Iran would be able to legally acquire a nuclear bomb based on that Iran deal? True or false? Well, you obliterated it. Okay, please continue.
4: You have to do something. You can't go back and say, well, you lied about this.
3: Joe, America is weaker because the president launched
4: this
3: war.
4: Well, that's your opinion. That's not...
3: No, but it's clear, and I'll tell you why. Because
4: we had
3: when Trump...
4: Secretary of NATO say the world is a safer place. He just said that yesterday.
3: His job is to butter up the president. But why do you think the president...
10: Hold on. The NATO Secretary General just said the world is better off. Well, his job is to butter up the president. Really? His job is to lie about how close Iran was to getting a nuclear weapon? Well, his job is to butter up the president. These guys have an answer for everything, don't they? Meanwhile, let's not do anything at all about this number one state sponsor of terror, because President Trump said he obliterated it and he didn't. Did he lie? Did he lie? I'm Larry Elder.
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18: Crowded highways, a lot of traffic to deal with, no major problems. There's a wreck southbound Sheridan approaching Alameda. The highways are busy. I-70 traveling west of I-25, not too bad. Delays between I-25 and 225. Some stop and go traffic on that 270 stretch. C-470, not too bad. A little busy through Highlands Ranch. And I-25, downtown to the tech center. No problems. Drive about 40 minutes. With traffic, I'm Susan Thielen.
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24: 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The roof is leaking and the rain's falling on my head.
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25: Visible but terrible, sir, 11 bombs.
3: So are you acknowledging the president lied when he said that their program was open?
25: No one knew what happened at Ford.
3: Either he didn't know or he was lying. Okay. Which is it?
25: Is that really the point?
3: Whether or not he knew
25: it was obliterated or not is not the point. If it wasn't obliterated, then you have to do something. You can't go back and say, well, you lied about this,
3: Joe,
25: so that we can't actually do what we need to do.
3: Joe. America is weaker because the president launched
25: this
3: war.
25: Well, that's your opinion. That's not...
3: No, but it's clear, and I'll tell you why. Because
25: we
3: when
25: had
3: Trump...
25: Secretary of NATO say the world is a safer place. He just said that yesterday.
3: His job is to butter up the president. But why do you think the president chickened out on his demand? Why do you think the president backed off of his demand? The president
25: backed
3: said...
25: Backed off of which demand?
3: Unconditional surrender. Right now, instead of unconditional surrender, which was the president's demand just 1 month...
25: This is not over yet, number one.
3: Unconditional surrender?
25: I don't know what it's going to end up being.
3: I'll tell you what we've got.
25: If the Strait reopens again, and they have no Navy...
3: So the best-case scenario is the Strait being open. The Strait was open before he started this.
25: Yeah,
3: and
25: but they were close to having a nuclear weapon. 11 nuclear weapons.
3: We had other ways of dealing.
25: Like what? Obama's way?
3: That worked.
25: That did not work.
3: Did they get a nuclear weapon under Obama?
25: Within months.
3: No. And the president, again, assured us the whole point of bombing them last year was to quote-unquote obliterate the nuclear program.
10: Wow. 888-971-SAGE. 888-971-7243. I'm Larry Elder, Salem Newstown. This is what President Trump is up against. That was just irrational. So the president was wrong about the three nuclear sites that he bombed. He said they were obliterated. He was wrong. So therefore, we can't do anything about it because he was wrong. Or he lied, says Pete Buttigieg. Which one is it? Now, President Trump is justifiably angry at media bias. It is real, it is concrete, and it absolutely affects how people think and how they vote. I want to talk about this. Bibi Netanyahu will be in New York to address the United Nations. And the mayor of New York has doubled down on referring to Bibi Netanyahu as a war criminal who should be arrested. Bibi had a message for the mayor of New York. We're going to play that for you. And Trump says he expects the courts to overturn his ban on certain media outlets. The hanging death of a black person has been ruled a suicide. And in Mississippi, the drowning death of Nolan Wells has been ruled an accidental drowning. Right on cue, race-hustling lawyer Ben Crump pulls out the race card. Think about that. Ben Crump can make an assertion of racism without any evidence, keeps his law license. John Eastman makes an argument that Donald Trump could have overturned certain states, and he loses his law license. What is wrong with this picture? 888-971-SAGE. Do not leave town. I know when my girl give me the slip, slip, slip. I said the
0: real deleted red falling on my head. News Talk 710.
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13: It's 5 o'clock. I'm Ben Davis in the 710 News Center with the latest local and state headlines. More of the Larry Elder Show is on the way. Traffic and weather together coming up. University of Colorado Hospital in Aurora says someone got into an outdoor oxygen area on September 3rd and disrupted the main supply. Staff switched the 800-bed hospital to backup tanks. No patients were hurt. Police have identified a suspect who is not a hospital employee, but no arrest has been announced. Congresswoman Lauren Boebert is denying a sworn filing submitted last Thursday to the House Ethics Committee. It alleges relationships with three current or former staffers and a $200,000 payment to keep one quiet. Boebert's office calls the claims false. A named former aide has also denied them. Her office says the filing is not a formal complaint under House rules so close to the November 3rd election. The committee has not announced an investigation. Lakewood police say a four-vehicle road rage crash happened about 6:40 this morning on southbound Wadsworth between Ohio and Kentucky. Two people were arrested. One person was hospitalized with injuries that were not life-threatening. Southbound lanes were closed this morning. Denver confirmed today its first human West Nile case of the year. Colorado has about 40 cases statewide, including two deaths. Officials say mosquitoes can stay active until the first frost and are urging people to dump standing water. Greenwood Village has settled with the Motel 6 on East Arapaho. The city paid $550,000 and will allow limited nonprofit paid stays past 29 days, capped at 90 days and 25 rooms. In sports, the Broncos beat Jacksonville Sunday 20-13. Coach Sean Payton said today running backs J.K. Dobbins and R.J. Harvey both have hamstring injuries and may be available next week. Denver hosts the Rams Sunday night, kickoff at 6:20. Ben Davis, News Talk 710, KNUS.
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18: Crowded highways, a lot of traffic to deal with, no major problems. There's a wreck southbound Sheridan approaching Alameda. Other highways are busy. I-70 traveling west of I-25, not too bad. Delays between I-25 and 225. Some stop-and-go traffic on that 270 stretch. C-470, not too bad. A little busy through Highlands Ranch and I-25 downtown to the tech center. No problems. Drive about 40 minutes. With traffic, I'm Susan Thielen.
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8: Denver weather.
11: We'll have a period of clouds for this evening across Denver and the Front Range as the Rockies take the field against the Diamondbacks. May have to deal with a couple thunderstorms early, otherwise cloudy tonight and lows in the mid-50s. Better chance for rain late Wednesday and Wednesday night. Across the metro, we're keeping skies cloudy. Middle and upper 70s midweek with lows mid-50s. Showers will be a decent bet Thursday with highs in the low 70s. Remnant showers Thursday night and Friday, otherwise trending sunnier for the weekend. I'm meteorologist Don Watzel.
14: Current temperature
15: 81 degrees.
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8: Shame on you, Mr. Mamdani. Shame on you for supporting the Hamas terrorist monsters who butchered our people. Shame on you for inciting riots against New York Jews. I'm coming to the UN. I'm going to tell the truth about our heroic soldiers, and I'm going to tell the truth about you.
9: 888-971-SAGE, 888-971-7243. I am Larry Elder. Salem News Channel, that's going to be must-see TV. Again, this is a star of something called She-Hulk. What's She-Hulk about, Mr. McConnell? The female Hulk? Is she green and everything? And she's a lawyer. Isn't that redundant? All right, she plays something called She-Hulk. I guess it's a takeoff of The Incredible Hulk. And her name is Tatiana Maslany. And she was talking about Ed Sheeran's statement that he's reluctant to be an active artist. Here's what she had to say about people who are artists but who are not also activists. Number 55.
10: For me, it's very strange that, like, I have a microphone in front of my face, that my what I say becomes public or is of interest to people. And I've always found that to be strange, but also found it to be strange when it's like, what are you saying? Like, what are you going to say? If I do have the opportunity to speak in front of people, I know that this is going out to Canadians. I know that I'm standing in front of Scotiabank, which is very complicit in the genocide. And I'm part of a system. I have to speak on it. Like, to me, if artists are like mirrors to the world, to society, we have to name things. We have to, whether it's emotionally mirroring to people the human experience, or it's speaking out, or it's naming something, it's like such an important intrinsic part of our job.
11: There is a counter argument, as you know, especially from artists and celebrities. I was just watching Tom Selleck, the legendary TV actor, Magnum PI. He was on CNN, and I just saw him. Somebody asked him about, you don't speak out about Trump. I think the interviewer asked him about, you're not one of these celebs who's slammed Trump. And he said, look, I don't dabble in politics because I don't understand why you want to half the country if your job is entertaining the country. Mm. What? And then Michael Jordan used to say, like, remember he said, Republicans buy shoes too. That's why I don't speak on stuff like Muhammad Ali or other great sports fans. But what is your response to that argument? It says, look, our job is to entertain people. It's not to kind of get involved in this stuff. What's your response to that?
10: But all of it is political. Yeah. Like, everything is political. All entertainment is political because it has a viewpoint and it has a perspective. It has visual representation of the world we live in, or the kinds of things that are funny or acceptable, or the ways that people relate to each other. It's all about there's no disconnect in my mind. And to me, those are two very rich men who stand to lose a lot if they stand up for something.
11: That's the real reason.
10: Yeah, 100%.
11: It's not about offending people, it's about, will I have fewer opportunities to make money?
10: Yeah, totally. And like, art should destabilize people too. I mean, I'm not thinking Tom Selleck is going like, Magnum P.I. should really disturb people on a core level. Yeah. But like, art moves people, whether that's in like a shock way, a laughter way, all of it. It's like, it's a communication with the world. Like,
11: you can't wall it off or separate it.
10: No, 100% not. It's such a bizarre mentality. It's so cowardly.
9: Wow. Where do you start with that? All art is entertainment. All entertainment is political. Bugs Bunny was political. The Three Stooges were political. All entertainment is political. So if you're in entertainment, you have an obligation to speak out on political matters. Now, I wonder if she'd be as adamant if entertainers that speak out overwhelmingly were conservative, overwhelmingly backed Donald Trump, overwhelmingly approved of the war against Iran, overwhelmingly supported Israel. How do you think she'd feel then? Supported tax cuts, came out and said it. No. She wants them to come out and speak about issues from her point of view. So, Michael Jordan is a coward? That means Elvis Presley was a coward. Number 58.
12: Hey, Mr. Presley, what is your opinion of war protesters? And would you today refuse to be drafted?
13: Honey, I just tend to keep my own personal views about that to myself. I'm just an entertainer, and
9: So Dolly Parton was a coward. Number 56.
14: We have a president of the United States who said those things on that bus.
15: I'm not addressing that. I do not get into that. Of course I have my opinion about everybody and everything. But I learned a long time ago, keep your damn mouth shut if you want to stay in show business. I'm not in politics. I'm an entertainer.
14: And yet, you're also a role model.
15: Yes, I am. That's why I don't talk about people. So if you are deciding you may want to ask me something more serious, don't, because I'm not going to answer.
14: Fair warning, might still ask.
15: Well, you can ask, but I might still tell you where to put it if I don't know where you got it.
9: And it means Johnny Carson was a coward. Number 57.
16: Do you get sensitive about the fact that people say he'll never take a serious controversy? Well, I have an answer to that. I said, now, tell me the last time that Jack Benny, Red Skelton, any comedian, used his show to do serious issues. That's not what I'm there for. Can't they see that? But you're not. Why do they think that just because you have a Tonight Show that you must deal in serious issues? That's a danger. It's a real danger. Once you start that, you start to get that self-important feeling that what you say has great import. And you know, strangely enough, you could use that show as a forum. You could sway people. And I don't think you should as an entertainer.
9: All entertainment is politics. Really? So for 30 years, people pulled up from their TV sets or got in bed and cut on Johnny Carson. And they were being entertained by a coward, by somebody who didn't foist his views on them, and he should have been, because he was shirking his responsibility as a human being and as an artist. 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
17: Traffic down south. There's some scattered rain showers affecting portions of I-25 and a wreck out of Castle Rock, north on I-25 at Happy Canyon. Exit 187, left lane blocked. That's about a 10-minute delay. Trouble out west. Crashes on I-70. Each direction, westbound 70 before Kipling. That is blocking up the two right lanes. And there's a wreck on eastbound 70 just after Denver West. With traffic, I'm Susan Phelan.
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19: 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The Supreme Court has long recognized that parents, not the state, have the primary right to direct their children's upbringing. But Massachusetts apparently wasn't listening. In December 2024, the state took a 15-year-old girl named Sophie from her home. Her school had been helping her socially transition. When her Catholic parents refused to use a male name or support a gender transition, they lost custody. Her family says they're now barred from contacting her. This is un-American. Massachusetts doesn't care more about Sophie than her parents do. And holding traditional Catholic beliefs shouldn't cost parents their child. How Sophie chooses to live once she's an adult will be her decision. 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
9: 888-971-SAGE, 888-971-7243. I am Larry Elder. We are Salem News Channel. Coming up, we're going to talk about Trump banning Politico and CNN and MS Now from the White House, and about why he's so angry, and about the actual effect the extremely biased news media has on how people think, how people reason, and how people vote. A hanging in Maryland has been ruled a suicide, hanging of a black person. Several members of the House, many of them black, wrote a letter to the DOJ about the modern-day lynching, which is what AOC called it. This one was ruled a suicide in Maryland, number 33.
22: We just got word from the medical examiner's office that this incident has now been ruled a suicide.
23: Based on
22: the information.
23: No trauma to the body.
22: Well, why don't you talk about?
23: Yeah, we just got a text just this moment from Chief Nader, and the medical examiner has ruled this officially a suicide. There is no trauma to the body. Toxicology is pending, but the official cause of death has been ruled a suicide.
9: So virtually all these blacks that have been found hanging from a tree, virtually all of them have been ruled to be a suicide. One of them was ruled a homicide, and the suspect happened to be a black person with whom she once had a relationship. So the idea that these are modern-day lynchings, so far not a single one has been attributed to somebody white lynching somebody for a racial motive. Meanwhile, in Mississippi, they've determined that the death of Nolan Wells is an accidental drowning. That hasn't stopped Ben Crump from whipping out the race card, number 73.
24: Common sense tells you that this child didn't just accidentally drown. As Dr. Roger Mitchell said in his report, it is important to know what were the conditions that led to Nolan Xavier Wells being in the water. That is a critical question.
9: And there might very well be a defamation lawsuit against Crump and or against Al Sharpton for suggesting that his friends were complicit in his death. How disgusting is this? Racism is so prevalent in America, you have to make it up. I guess we're not doing too badly here. When there is an absence of race-based anti-black incidents, you have to uncover new sources, don't you? I'm Larry Elder.
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27: You know, Ronald Reagan believed self-government required something that government could never replace: responsibility in the hands of the people. In his 1981 inaugural address, Reagan warned against the idea that America had become too complicated to be governed by its citizens. Reagan asked, "If no one among us is capable of governing himself, then who among us has the capacity to govern someone else?" For Reagan, limited government was not about having no government. It was about remembering where responsibility begins: with individuals, families, communities, and the people themselves. Because when government assumes every responsibility, citizens gradually surrender their own. Self-government asks more of us than dependence ever will. And freedom requires a people willing to govern themselves before asking government to do it.
0: Salem.
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2: It's 6 o'clock. I'm Ben Davis in the 710 News Center with the latest local and state headlines. More of the Larry Elder Show straight ahead. Traffic and weather together coming up. University of Colorado Hospital in Aurora says someone got into an outdoor oxygen area on September 3rd and disrupted the main supply. Staff switched the 800-bed hospital to backup tanks. No patients were hurt. Police have identified a suspect who is not a hospital employee, but no arrest has been announced. Congresswoman Lauren Boebert is denying a sworn filing submitted last Thursday to the House Ethics Committee. It alleges relationships with three current or former staffers and a $200,000 payment to keep one quiet. Boebert's office calls the claims false. A named former aide has also denied them. Her office says the filing is not a formal complaint under House rules so close to the November 3rd election. The committee has not announced an investigation. Lakewood police say a four-vehicle road rage crash happened about 6:40 this morning on southbound Wadsworth between Ohio and Kentucky. Two people were arrested. One person was hospitalized with injuries that were not life-threatening. Southbound lanes were closed this morning. Denver confirmed today its first human West Nile case of the year. Colorado has about 40 cases statewide, including two deaths. Officials say mosquitoes can stay active until the first frost and are urging people to dump standing water. Greenwood Village has settled with the Motel 6 on East Arapaho. The city paid $550,000 and will allow limited nonprofit paid stays past 29 days, capped at 90 days and 25 rooms. In sports, the Broncos beat Jacksonville Sunday 20-13. Coach Sean Payton said today running backs J.K. Dobbins and R.J. Harvey both have hamstring injuries and may be available next week. Denver hosts the Rams Sunday night, kickoff at 6:20. Ben Davis, News Talk 710, KNUS.
3: President Trump is saying U.S. officials have met with an Iranian delegation at the U.N. in New York, calling the meeting productive, saying another one should be happening soon. While addressing the U.N. General Assembly this morning, Trump said he believes Iran won't make a deal with